0: be real. You know, the biggest problem we have is this is a death cult. And when people are indoctrinated into a death cult and they believe that they're dying for a cause and that by dying for that cause, they get rewarded in paradise with 72 virgins, it's kind of hard to break a lifetime of indoctrination, in my view. So anyway, we really appreciate you. James Robbins, thanks so much for being with us.
1: Thanks, Sean. My pleasure.
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0: Born on America's darkest day, September 11th, 01, the Tunnel to Towers Foundation has been helping American heroes ever since. Heroes like Fire Captain Andrew Donner, inspired by the bravery of New York City firefighters on 9/11, Andrew devoted his life to serving his community. He rose through the ranks of his fire department, training rigorously and leading with courage. And after a very brave battle, Andrew lost his life to lung cancer caused by occupational toxins. 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Now, Tunnel to Towers was able to honor Andrew by paying the Donner family's mortgage. 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
0: 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We'll get to your calls, 800-941-SHAWN, as we continue today. This is the best of the Sean Hannity Show. 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
8: President Trump doesn't like it. He rejected Iran's response to the U.S. peace plan, posting online this afternoon, it's not acceptable. Fox's Alex Hogan at the White House.
9: Still no deal. President Trump confirming that he had received the latest response, writing this on Truth Social. He said, "I have just read the response from Iran's so-called representatives. I don't like it. Totally unacceptable. Thank you for your attention to this matter." Iranian state media announced that Iran had sent its response through a Pakistani mediator. Amid efforts to secure a deal, Secretary of State Marco Rubio and Presidential Envoy Steve Witkoff met with Qatar's prime minister and the foreign affairs minister, and that meeting taking place in Miami. The ongoing war will likely loom over conversations that will take place during President Trump's visit to China this upcoming week.
8: Iranian state TV says that Tehran rejected the U.S. plan as surrender, demanding war reparations, an end to sanctions, and the release of frozen Iranian assets. The last Americans on the Hanta virus-affected cruise ship are on their way back to the U.S.
10: As of this afternoon, Spain's health minister said 94 of the ship's roughly 150 passengers are now off the ship. Video captured some of the first evacuations, showing people wearing personal protective equipment from head to toe. Small boats took these passengers to the shore, where Spanish officials said a strict process kept the evacuees away from the public. Health officials said none of the passengers were showing symptoms of the flu-like Hanta virus, but the French prime minister said one of France's repatriated citizens developed symptoms on a flight home.
8: Fox's C.B. Cotton says the 17 U.S. citizens are on a plane headed for Nebraska at this time. And nearly 200,000 people in Southern California felt shaking after more than 350 earthquakes rattled Imperial County Desert over the weekend. 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
7: 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Just click listen, then swipe right and hear the latest news updates on your time. 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
8: Federal investigators are still looking into the accident at Denver International Airport Friday night when a Frontier Airlines plane struck and killed a pedestrian.
14: Frontier Flight 4345 was taking off from Denver, bound for Los Angeles. Here's what one passenger says he saw and heard.
15: A loud boom first, and then the explosion happened, and then saw the flames come out, came right into the window, and just black smoke emanating and coming, permeating throughout the whole cabin.
14: The pilots brought the plane to a stop. All 224 passengers and 7 crew members were evacuated. 12 people on the plane reported minor injuries, and 5 were transported to local hospitals. Airport officials say they checked the fence line after the incident, finding it intact, and they'll be conducting a perimeter security analysis in the coming days to see if any changes need to be made.
8: Fox Business's Max Gordon in Los Angeles. And officials say the person got over that fence and onto the runway in about 2 minutes. No name released on the person. The Virginia Supreme Court Friday struck down a redistricting plan that was designed to help Democrats gain 4 House seats. Republican Congressman Richard Hudson of North Carolina praises the ruling and tells Fox News,
16: "This unconstitutional power grab that the politicians in Virginia attempted, the court blocked it. And the people are the real winners."
8: And state Democrats say they would appeal the ruling. Virginia residents had already voted to approve those new congressional maps. And Abraham H. Foxman, who was a forceful advocate for American Jews as the national director of the Anti-Defamation League for nearly 3 decades, has died. He was 86 years old. The Anti-Defamation League said in a statement they deeply mourn his loss of the longtime national director without providing details of when and how he died. I'm Carmen Roberts. This is Fox News.
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22: Partly to mostly cloudy through the evening and overnight hours. Low tonight in the mid-60s. Tomorrow, mostly cloudy. Showers and thunderstorms back in the afternoon with a high of 84. Showers tomorrow night into Tuesday morning. Then a mix of sun and clouds Tuesday afternoon, high 79. I'm Georgia WeatherNet meteorologist KJ Allen.
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9: All right, news roundup and information overload hour. Here's our toll-free telephone number. You want to be a part of the program, it's 800-941-SEAN. If you want to join us, our friend Luke Rosiak did an investigative report. I want to read a part of it to you. He said, I've been investigating the federal waste and fraud that has been going on in this country for 20 years. It is the biggest scandal I have ever had. He goes on to explain, before the department, well, before DOGE, basically, it made, you know, a quiet move that may end up as the most lasting impact on the federal deficit. And he points to how DOGE published a massive trove of data that for the first time they're letting the public see it, when companies are billing Medicaid for it. Now, we've gotten a really nice glimpse into a lot of this in Minneapolis, other states, even like Ohio, but California in particular, New York in particular, and it's only going to get bigger. And anyway, he's been doing a deep dive into all of these numbers, and he said it's the most blatant waste of federal dollars that I have encountered in my two decades as an investigative reporter. Now, this is only the tip of the iceberg. It seems to be focused on home health care, hospice, daycare facilities that don't have any children, and other health care scams. Anyway, we invited Luke Rosiak, investigative reporter at the Daily Wire, that did a five-part series spending months on the ground in Columbus investigating, you know, this Medicaid, you know, fraud and where the money's actually going. Luke, welcome back, sir. How are you?
10: I'm good, Sean. Thanks for having me.
9: All right. Why don't I give you the ball, and why don't I let you run with this, because you've been doing the deeper dive that I have been doing. I've only been able to report on it based on other people's great hard work like yours. So I'll let you explain it.
10: Sure. So at the root of all the great work we've seen from people like Nick Shirley is Medicaid waivers, which means Medicaid was intended to be basically let the poor people go to the doctor. But waivers let states add in extra programs that are oftentimes only have tangential justification. They're really pushing the limit of what this was designed to do. Minnesota really did that. Ohio did it too. And one of the ways that they did it is by allowing family members of people to get paid for helping their elderly parents with cleaning or cooking or just even what they call conversation and companionship. In other words, they're paying people to hang out with their own family members, if you can believe it. They're not nurses or anything. And then, you know, you can also have other clients. In some cases, they have these businesses where you'll go and you supposedly check on old ladies. But it's basically what I call free butlers for Somalis. You know, they'll send a personal servant to your house. And if you want them to clean or do your hair or, you know, cook for you, they'll do it. And, you know, there are so many people now who are just getting paid in Columbus, Ohio to take care of their own family members. And they get paid through these middlemen companies that then bill Medicaid, that there are entire buildings. There's actually an entire street where there's like no businesses remaining except these home health care firms. And I went in, there's one landlord that owns seven buildings. Inside those seven buildings are just 300 different Medicaid companies. All of them together bill Medicaid $250 million. And that's just one landlord.
9: You know, I interviewed Dr. Oz, and I think he has a handle on this in terms of being inside a government more than any other official. I don't know if you've spent time with him, And he keeps telling me, Sean, it's going to be hundreds of billions of dollars. And then he went on to explain that is money that would otherwise be available for people that really do need help that we can't afford to help at this time. And that the waste, fraud, corruption, abuse, and outright stealing from the American taxpayer is way beyond anybody's comprehension.
10: Yeah, I mean, Medicaid is a huge portion of the federal budget. And some of the people, especially on the left, even said, why is DOGE even trying to cut different government agencies and so on? It's not going to make a difference because most of the budget is, you know, defense and Medicaid. Well, Medicaid, it turns out, is not something that is just like off limits. Medicaid is just infested with fraud and waste. And in, because we didn't have the data, we didn't know who was billing. And once you see who's billing it, it's the sketchiest people you can imagine. Every single person in these buildings in Columbus who has these companies was not American. I mean, 99% are Somali or from other African countries. A lot of them have side businesses at the same time that they're collecting $1 million a year from Medicaid or more. They're doing something else full time. It's insane. And a lot of them don't even pay the taxes. They have tax liens against them. They have criminal records. You look these people up in public records, and I spent a long time meticulously researching them. It is insane that somebody would just pay $1 million or more. Some of these are getting billing $500,000 a month for having people hang out with their own family members. And there's no way to verify that it's really going on, you know, because it's like unless you have cameras in people's houses, who knows what to do. Best case scenario, we're paying people to hang out with their family members, which is an absurd waste. Worst case, they say they've got clients who aren't their family members, but there's no way we can verify that they're actually going to their house because it's in private residences. And I'll just tell you, I mean, it's the sketchiest buildings imaginable. It's just not, it does not seem right when you walk down these halls and it's just endless door after door after door. And behind every door is some insane story about some guy named, you know, Muhammad Ahmed or Ahmed Muhammad. Their names are like Omar. There's no way the government is keeping track of these people properly. And they can easily just, you know, take this money and say they visited some old person and they didn't really. And even if they get caught, nothing really happens.
9: Oh, just like the daycare centers that don't have any kids in them. It's timely in what you're saying because I don't know if you've been following Congresswoman Omar. She refused to respond to a request from a Minnesota committee seeking more information on her ties to this massive fraud scandal in the state. You know, for example, Dr. Oz on this program told me that about 87% of kids in the Somali community out of Minnesota are diagnosed with autism. I mean, that rate is mathematically impossible. Well beyond any normal autism rate for kids, way higher. And what he was explaining was how the fraud is kind of institutionalized and that the system of fraud is being passed on from family to family and neighbor to neighbor. And that's why, you know, people say, oh, you must be bigoted against people from Somalia. No, it has nothing to do with that. It's just that the Somali community institutionalized this fraud. And I'm not saying everybody, I'm saying the people that are guilty need to be held accountable.
10: Yeah, and I don't know if all Somalis are scheming the government, but I can tell you virtually everybody doing this home health care was Somali. And it just defies belief that, you know, there aren't any Americans that have old people that need the help taking care of them. It also defies belief that you would come from an impoverished country and then demand to be paid to hang out with your own family. It defies belief that you would get $10 million a year from our government. And
9: well, I have certain family members you'd probably have to pay me to hang out with. I think everybody does.
10: Yeah, and
9: I'm joking.
10: Daycare is there, too, where they, you know, on the official Ohio website, and Ohio is a Republican-run state, they'll say they have an asterisk on, against half the daycares. These are adult daycares, if you can believe it. That's a real thing. And there is an asterisk that says these are for Somalis. And so the government, it seems illegal to me. I mean, if you said you had a whites-only daycare, would that fly? But I think they know that if a white person goes in there and says, hi, I'd like daycare for my aging father, they say, no, get out of here because you're not Somali. And they have it seems like most of the Somalis, they feel safe enough, will just kind of go along with the scheme and not blow the whistle, because a lot of them are basically living in this parallel society where, you know, they have networks of people in their clans, and they'll offer up their social security numbers to be billed against for non-existent home health care. And maybe they get kickbacks. Maybe they have some structure where there's like a kingpin at top of it all. But it's amazing how many Somalis are involved in this. There's a Somali that ran for state senate with a Democrat endorsement, and he founded an $11 million home health care company. And he was doing it on the side. He had other jobs, and when he ran for office, he didn't even mention it. And his campaign says, I'm the exemplification of the American dream, how anyone can come to America and succeed. But apparently for him, that just means billing a huge amount for Medicaid, and it's not even your real job.
9: Well, you know, if you look at Governor Tampon Tim Walz and Keith Ellison, now, we've had whistleblowers come forward and say that they were made aware of the fraud that was taking place, and they didn't lift a finger to stop it, and they're both very defensive over it. But it seems, at least according to them, if you believe them, and I do, that they were very well aware. And then it makes you wonder, I mean, because you're looking at a fairly large voting block, whether or not this was done for their own political benefit, that they turned a blind eye.
10: Well, look at Ohio. They had their primary election yesterday, and there's been some projections about what's going to happen in the general election. And people are saying the Democrat might actually win. Ohio was a close state where Republicans generally led. But you bring all these Somalis in, and Columbus is the second most amount of Somalis after Minneapolis, and now they're saying that Democrats could win Ohio. And when I looked up all these home health care operators, and I found their criminal records and their debts and tax liens and so on, what I also found is that they're almost all registered voters, and of those, almost all of them are registered for the Democratic Party.
9: All right, so walk us through some of the very specific experiences that you had as you went to these, quote, facilities that were really not facilities to begin with, and the conversations that you had with the people that were, quote, running them.
10: Sure. So, I mean, one of them, I went in and they had, I had researched them and found that they had one of the guys, it was a couple, a man and a wife running this business. The man had been arrested like 30 times, the endangerment of children and so on. He had his nursing license revoked for lying. He had theft convictions, violence convictions. And then the wife was like arrested for like felony malicious wounding, also convicted of theft numerous times. And they had a Medicaid business that they started after all that. And Ohio apparently said it was fine. The Medicaid department apparently said it was fine. And they billed $1 million. So another business, it was incorporated using the address of the teenage son of a convicted money launderer. And it was incorporated by an accountant who I think maybe didn't want to use his own address because he had lost his accountant license for stealing public funds. And they went on to get paid $7 million through Medicaid. And it's so blatant. Once you have the names of these people and you look them up, it's like, you pick any at random and you find a story like this. But without those names, we just didn't know who was getting it. We were just told there's nothing we can do. Medicaid is about to destroy the federal budget and there's nothing we can do. And now that we see who it is, it's almost all foreign, almost all just insane red flags everywhere. And even in the red state of Ohio with Governor DeWine, he seems to have his head in the sand.
9: All right, quick break. More on the investigative reporting about all this Medicaid fraud and child care fraud with Luke Rosiak on the other side. Our toll-free number is 800-941-SHAWN if you want to be a part of the program as we continue.
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9: You know, there's a Jewish woman named Esther that I'd like to tell you about. Now, she lives in Israel, and she is living through days and nights of nonstop fear, sirens sounding, rockets screaming through the sky, long stretches spent in a bomb shelter. 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

I'm pediatric allergist Dr. Carla Davis. If your child has asthma, let's take a breath together and talk. 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If you feel your child's asthma is not under control, go to controlyourasthma.org.

0: We continue. Investigative reporter for the Daily Wire, Luke Rosiak, is with us talking about Medicare fraud and, of course, all the fraud that's taken place in Minnesota, Ohio, California, New York. I mean, it's in the billions and billions of dollars. You did write about one experience. You were driving down Cleveland Avenue, and in less than 40 seconds, you come across endless home health companies, and you name them, and you talk about an enormous complex on Bush Boulevard, and there's no windows, which would be a problem for most office buildings, which you're right about, and no one in the building, and what's inside is 94 different companies signed up to bill Medicaid, each with a tiny office, often marked with a sheet of paper, Home Health LLC, for example, and that building alone billed taxpayers $66 million?
1: Yeah, just one building, 94 companies. They just basically exist on paper. You know, they'll have paper, you know, notices claiming they're all at lunch. Like, they're manipulators and they're liars. And those are the ones getting money based on these unverifiable services. And, you know, of course, they'll accuse you of racism for even asking about it, which in itself is like, why would it be racist to inquire how you got $10 million? It's only racist if you're acknowledging that it's like only Somalis who are doing this. You know, there's a woman who had a janitorial company cleaning toilets or whatever, and, you know, she renamed the LLC to be Health, and she started billing she billed $100,000 to Medicaid in the first month. So you would think it would take time to gather clients, yeah, and so on. And they're like, nope, that's fine. Eventually she was billing $650,000 every month.
0: Well, you did great work, great investigative reporting. Luke Rosiak, we do appreciate you sharing it with us. Keep up the good work, sir, and thanks for being with us.
1: You, John.
0: You know, the people of Israel, they've been suffering. They're fighting for their very survival. I mean, look at what Iran had been doing for the longest period of time. I mean, they're firing into densely populated areas like Tel Aviv, you know, these cluster bombs. 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
0: Hey, you've been hearing me talk all about the Sig Sauer P365, the number one selling concealed carry pistol in America, the one I carry every single day. 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
4: News. I'm Kathleen Maloney. Passengers who were stranded on a cruise ship infected with Hunter virus are finally headed home.
5: The CDC said it sent response teams to screen the passengers returning to the states who are now en route to the Air Force Base in Omaha, Nebraska. They'll be taken to the National Quarantine Unit at the University of Nebraska.
4: Fox's CB Cotton. The ship is sailing to the Netherlands to be disinfected. President Trump rejects Iran's response to the latest U.S. peace proposal.
6: The administration saying it's not at all what they had hoped for. The president wrote, "I have just read the response from Iran's so-called representatives. I don't like it. Totally unacceptable.
4: Fox's Alex Hogan, Iran state media, saying the U.S. proposal amounts to surrender, the country instead making demands, including war reparations. 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
12: Partly to mostly cloudy through the evening and overnight hours. Low tonight in the mid-60s. Tomorrow, mostly cloudy. Showers and thunderstorms back in the afternoon with a high of 84. Showers tomorrow night into Tuesday morning, then a mix of sun and clouds Tuesday afternoon, high 79. I'm Georgia WeatherNet meteorologist KJ Allen.
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0: This guy never stops breaking news. It is remarkable what we have now been able to discover. I mean, a lot of issues that we have covered now for 11 years on this program, on TV, full-time, never-ending, non-stop. Weaponization, corruption, you know, look at how Obama himself took the intelligence community assessment report after the 2016 election that said no Russian interference. And then he meets with Brennan and Biden and his entire team and Clapper. And no, let's do another assessment that sets Donald Trump for 3 years of living hell. Now we find out John Solomon, editor in chief, founder Chief Investigative Reporter, JustTheNews.com. Headline, DNI, Tulsi Gabbard, Spurs probe into evidence Congress, Trump were misled on election security, according to the memos. The evidence continues to stack up that the intel community sought to downplay China's actions in 2020 as President Trump was seeking re-election, and that perhaps at the cost of legal or ethical rules. And John Ratcliffe, the CIA director, said that there was a false impression that Russia sought to influence the election and that China did not. Tulsi Gabbard now spurred this investigation into the evidence that spy agencies, in fact, tried to conceal U.S. election vulnerabilities, including straight-up whistleblower claims that a CIA officer was asked to alter evidence of China meddling that President Donald Trump and Congress were intentionally kept in the dark. Remember, they were in office at this time. About concerns involving China, Venezuela, according to unclassified memos reviewed now by JustTheNews.com. All right, here to really give you the scoop on it is John Solomon. As I said, founder, editor-in-chief, chief investigative reporter, JustTheNews.com. Sir, how are you?
16: Good to be with you. By the way, your interview with Kash Patel was amazing. I learned a ton of stuff from it. We did some stories off of it, but great interview. You just got so much clarity from the interview, so thank you for doing it.
0: Well, by the way, you and Greg together started all this, and then that led to the interview with Dan Bongino. That led to the interview with Kash Patel. You know, what's different is we just don't have the time on radio or TV to go into that long form hour and a half, 2 hours, 2.5 hours, in some case, interviews that you can just get deep in the weeds and the depth. And you and Greg did a great job laying it all out, because this is what you've been doing for the last 11 years, as we have.
16: Yeah, well, it was a blast. I love the interview format. I love the long form. And again, when you can get an FBI director to get that much information out of them, I learned a ton of stuff. I thought it was just a great interview. So thanks for doing it. It was really fun.
0: Well, you did a great job. All right, let's tell us what you found.
16: Okay, yeah. So first, we have to remind everybody, because time passes fast, that in December of 2020, we were all told by the FBI, the Homeland Security Department, the CIA, and the intelligence community that we had a perfect election, that it was the most secure election in American history. There was one objector at the time, the DNI at the time, John Ratcliffe, now our CIA director. His objections have now been proven 100% right. There was significant evidence being withheld from the American public, being withheld from Congress and its intelligence committees, and more amazingly, being held from the chief executive officer of the United States, the president of the United States, the commander-in-chief, President Donald Trump, that China had begun taking malign actions in America, specifically hacking into and gaining access to voter registration databases. They also discovered that some of our infrastructure was incredibly vulnerable, more vulnerable than we were led on to believe. And then there was also concerns that Venezuela was involved in some sort of malfeasance that could eventually have an impact on U.S. election security. All of that information was downplayed. It was obfuscated. It was withheld from President Trump. According to these whistleblower documents that Tulsi Gabbard dug up, she's now sent them to the new Inspector General of the Intelligence Community, and there's an active investigation on multiple items. One, that the withholding of the information from the president, keeping actionable intelligence from a president in Congress. Two, efforts to retaliate against the whistleblower who was telling the truth, who actually was revealing in real time how this information was done. Now, it's amazing stuff what Tulsi Gabbard's team has found about what the nature of what was going on. In one case, they quote-unquote massaged the PDB to take out all the China stuff so that President Trump wouldn't know that China was meddling in potential.
0: By the way, for those that don't know, Presidential Daily Briefing. But go ahead.
16: Sorry about that. Yes, the PDB, his daily brief, the thing that the president gets every day to make sure he makes the best decisions on foreign and national security.
0: All right, can I forgive me, and those that say, you interrupt, Hannity, I want to digress for 1 second.
16: Please.
0: That Presidential Daily Briefing, everybody that I've interviewed that knows, that sees it, that understands on the issue of Iran, they all have told me, without an exception, on Iran, the president had no choice based on the intelligence. Have you heard the same thing? And then we'll get right back to what you were saying.
16: No doubt. Listen, I think we did this on your show a few weeks ago. They knew that China was getting hypersonic missiles and possibly getting them to Iran. They knew that Russia had sold Stinger missiles or soldier-fired missiles to Iran. They knew that there were some efforts to restore some of the nuclear weapon capabilities right away. All of those things pointed to Iran escalating in a big way and getting capabilities to strike either Europe or the United States. That intelligence has not been disputed by a single person, and that is what drove the president to make that decision. Not Israel, not all these silly arguments that have been out there. Actionable intelligence. That's why they do the PDP. Now, in 2020, President Trump was very concerned that China was acting badly. He was starting to put pressure on them. Imagine the intelligence community telling its people, don't tell the president about what China's doing. We don't want to help out his policy. We don't like his policy. We don't want him to know that China might be meddling in the election to help Joe Biden win and not President Trump. That is an amazing thing, but that's what's in these documents. Now, the documents are based on highly classified information, emails, intercepts, now those are in the hands of the Inspector General of the Intelligence Committee. There's a very active investigation going on. Tulsi Gabbard, I think, has come into a motherload of information that shows how we knew it in the past. Intelligence agents worked with FBI agents to create false stories to hurt Donald Trump. Now we know they were withholding information from the president and from Congress that could have made presidential decisions more important, more secure, make America secure. They were willing to keep the president in the dark about national security issues and election integrity issues. That's what these new documents show. They're stunning. I mean, they're literally, you're numb when you're done reading them.
0: Let me understand this. In 2016, they changed the career senior intelligence officials assessment that Russia did not interfere in the 2016 election. Obama orders that personally. And in this particular case, this approach that was taken at the time, and we call it, quote, the deep state, but people that didn't like Donald Trump that were deeply embedded in the intel community, et cetera, and within the FBI, and they sought to bury real evidence of Chinese government efforts to undermine Donald Trump's candidacy in 2020. Yeah. I mean, all of this is spectacular to me. Because these are people that are undermining the core principles of a democratic republic. If you remember the one infamous post on X of Dan Bongino that said this republic can't survive based on what I just saw. This is the stuff that he saw. This is the stuff that was in the burn bags that were in a safe room. That the FBI, when they got there, when Bongino got there, and Kash Patel said this in my podcast, that they didn't even know this room existed.
16: It is stunning. And what you just laid out, Sean, is one element of that grand conspiracy case that Kash Patel wrote up last year that's now at the heart of what grand juries in multiple states are doing, particularly Fort Pierce. If you're the intelligence committee, your job is to give an honest assessment to policymakers of what happened, and you hijack it to make it look like Donald Trump was aided by Russia when that's not what the intelligence showed. In fact, the intelligence showed the opposite. You change the intelligence in 2016 to hurt Donald Trump. And then 4 years later, when Donald Trump's in office, you're changing the intelligence again. You're massaging it. There's an instance in these memos where an intelligence analyst was told, change your document, alter the document. We can't let people see that we know about China. You actually instruct an intelligence agency to falsify an intelligence document. Now you're trying to handicap the president so he can't defend himself or the nation against actionable threats that China was conducting. It's an ongoing conspiracy. And I think that's what Kash Patel laid out so brilliantly on your podcast. It's what we've been writing about with Greg and even going all the way back to Sarah. But it is a repeated use of the intelligence community to do the opposite of what we pay our intelligence officers. We pay them to give us the truth, to give us their best estimate. In these instances, from 2016 all the way to 2024, there is an ongoing effort to hijack intelligence, change it to false intelligence, simply to hurt Donald Trump. And people say, John, prove it to me. How do we know that the goal of these intelligence officers was to hurt Donald Trump? In the emails that Tulsi Gabbard has found, there are efforts where the people who are saying, hey, let's cover this up, we're not giving this intelligence, they call Donald Trump the Bulgarian in the Oval Office. They use the pejorative name, showing how much they hate it and despise them, to justify why they wouldn't give the commander-in-chief intelligence.
0: I'm sitting here, and everybody listening to this should be stunned that's how people working for our government refer to their elected president, duly elected president, as the Bulgarian, and that they purposely are setting him up left, right, and sideways and that this level of corruption, weaponization, politicizing, you know, the most important system of justice in our country is going on.
16: Yeah. And the patterns each time are the same. Remember in 2016, an FBI agent altered a CIA document to try to get the fake FISA warrant. In 2020, a CIA officer is being asked to alter an intelligence document so that Donald Trump won't know that the intelligence community knows that China's doing bad things. Those modus operandi create that conspiracy because you have the same tools by the same people and the same agencies over many years. And I think that's how Cash Patel got to the grand conspiracy. And there's one other nugget in this because I think it will give us a sense. And I think right after the Xi summit that President Trump is going to have with the Chinese leader, when that ends, I think Tulsi Gabbard will be preparing another giant release of information. And we got a little tidbit of what's likely to be in that in these unclassified documents we got last night. There is a document that says that the U.S. Intelligence Committee assesses that between 12 and 18 states had their voter registration databases penetrated by China in 2020. That would be one of the largest penetrations and impacts on election security in American history. Remember what we were told 5 years. It was perfect. Oh, secure. It wasn't. They knew in real time that 12 to 18 voter registration databases were penetrated by China, and they also knew how China could use them. There's a whole assessment that China could go make fake ballots, or they could go deregister people so when they showed up in the polls to vote for Trump, they couldn't vote. That is amazing that all of that was happening, and it was kept from the president, kept from the Congress, kept from the American people. That is why it looks like a conspiracy, repeatedly creating false intelligence to mislead the American public, the president, and others.
0: Unreal. 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Founder, editor-in-chief, chief investigator, reporter John Solomon. Then your call's coming up, 800-941-SEAN, if you want to be a part of the program as we continue.
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0: Born on America's darkest day, September 11th, 01, the Tunnel to Towers Foundation has been helping American heroes ever since. 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He rose through the ranks of his

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0: right, we continue now. John Solomon is with us, founder, editor-in-chief, chief investigative reporter, justthenews.com, breaking more news about how deep corruption, how wide the corruption in our government has been over the years, especially weaponized against President Trump. Now you're working on a number of other stories. What headlines can you give us? What's going to be coming out in the next number of days that you expect to have?
1: I think there's going to be some uncomfortable news for Democrats who handle intelligence, some new leak information, maybe spurred by the National Security Agency. I'd keep an eye on that. I'm putting the finishing touches on that. I think next week we will get some more new documents with the FBI showing how the FBI, new tactics, new people, new ways that the FBI was trying to set up the president to try to create some form of a criminal prosecution, literally trying to entrap him into crimes. And I think we'll get some new information on that. And then I think as this continues to play out and we wait for Tulsi Gabbard's new election materials, I think we'll get the first documents from Round River, which I think is of the four intelligence investigations that targeted the president for 10 years. Round River may be the most shocking because it deals with criminalizing people just by what they said. And we always assume First Amendment protected us.
0: By the way, is this like when they were spying on congressmen and senators? You're telling me they were spying on American citizens?
1: I believe that's what we will find out. We're not there yet.
0: Let me guess. You've got to be at the top of the list. I'm just guessing.
1: I'll see. Yeah, you know, we'll see. The most important thing for me is not to be the news, but to keep reporting it. But we'll see. Maybe there's some evidence that it does appear that in the effort to neutralize the true story about Hunter Biden,

0: and in Ukraine that the intelligence community, the FBI, may have been spying on Americans to stop them from being able to accurately report, to censor them, stop them, block them, prosecute them, whatever it would take to protect Joe Biden's viability against Donald Trump. I think that's what Round River ultimately will be. But we'll see. Let's see how the documents go. I think the next big thing that will break will be some new revelations about the leak machine that Democrats do. When they leak classified information, they put America's security at risk. And I think there's a new investigation we'll be able to talk about in the next couple of days.
1: All right, John Solomon, JustTheNews.com, founder, editor-in-chief, chief investigative reporter. Thank you, sir. Appreciate you, as always, more than you know. And I know that people ask, well, when are people going to be held accountable? I'm hoping soon. I'm hoping that this evidence is so overwhelming, so incontrovertible, we get there.
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9: Another roadblock to ending the war in Iran. I'm Kathleen Maloney, Fox News. Iran calling the latest U.S. peace proposal a surrender and responding by making demands, including war reparations. It's not what the Trump administration was hoping for. President Trump reacting on Truth Social.
10: The president wrote, "I have just read the response from Iran's so-called representatives. I don't like it. Totally unacceptable. Thank you for your attention to this matter."
9: Fox's Alex Hogan. Passengers evacuated from the virus-infected cruise ship began flying home today aboard military and government planes. Fox's C.B. Cotton with the latest.
11: Global health leaders say some of the ship's passengers have already landed back in their home countries of Spain and France. We know a repatriation flight from the U.S. State Department is expected to arrive. So new video shows some of the first passengers stepping off the ship, all covered head to toe in protective gear. Small boats ferried the evacuees from the vessel to the shore, where Spanish authorities say an intense containment operation is in place to keep these passengers separated from the public. Around 150 people were still on board when the ship anchored this morning in Spain's Canary Islands. Spanish health officials said none were showing signs of the hantavirus, which are described as flu-like symptoms.
9: Health officials say the outbreak will not lead to another pandemic like the coronavirus. New York officials say the man accused of killing an elderly man by shoving him down a stairway at a subway station was released from a psychiatric evaluation just hours before that attack. Rommel Burke is charged with second-degree murder after surveillance video showed him pushing a 76-year-old man. Police sources say Burke had been arrested four times since February. Mayor Mamdani has called for an investigation. 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
9: The remains of a U.S. Army soldier who went missing during military exercises in Morocco a week ago have been recovered. He's identified as First Lieutenant Kendrick Lamont Key, Jr., an air defense artillery officer. A defense official says the search for the second missing soldier is ongoing. A person was killed as a Frontier Airlines flight took off Friday night. That person had hopped the fence at Denver International Airport and was fatally struck on the runway. Fox Business's Max Gordon with details.
24: Frontier Flight 4345 was taking off from Denver, bound for Los Angeles. Here's what one passenger says he saw and heard.
25: A loud boom first, and then the explosion happened, and then saw the flames come out, came right into the window, and just black smoke emanating and coming, permeating throughout the whole cabin.
24: After the pilots brought the plane to a stop, all 224 passengers and 7 crew members were evacuated. 12 people on the plane reported minor injuries, and 5 were transported to local hospitals. Airport officials say they checked the fence line after the incident, finding it intact, and they'll be conducting a perimeter security analysis in the coming days to see if any changes need to be made.
9: Now, officials say the person got over the fence and onto the runway in about 2 minutes. Gas prices continued to rise across the country, an increase of 41 cents over the last 2 weeks to a new national average of $4.55 a gallon for regular. Industry analyst Trilby Lundberg of the Lundberg Survey says the conflict in the Middle East is not the only reason for rising prices.
26: It is extremely tight in the U.S. for supply, while demand is rising seasonally as it always does. It won't be as robust as usual because people can't buy as much because of the high prices, but it will rise. It always rises in spring and summer.
9: Lundberg says this week's price is $1.53 higher than pre-war prices. I'm Kathleen Maloney. This is Fox News.
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1: Partly to mostly cloudy through the evening and overnight hours. Low tonight in the mid-60s. Tomorrow, mostly cloudy. Showers and thunderstorms back in the afternoon with a high of 84. Showers tomorrow night into Tuesday morning. Then a mix of sun and clouds Tuesday afternoon, high 79. I'm Georgia WeatherNet meteorologist KJ Allen.
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0: This is Lee Habib, and this is Our American Stories, and we tell stories about everything here on this show, from the arts to sports, and from business to history, and everything in between, including your story. Send them to OurAmericanStories.com. They're some of our favorites. We love telling you quirky stories from our history here on the show, and this one comes to you from Bill Breich, a friend from New Hampshire. It's a story of the best, worst counterfeiter in American history.
1: Emmerich Jüttner, also known as Edward Mueller, who lived near Broadway and West 96th Street in Manhattan, eluded the counterfeiting laws from 1938 to 1948, longer than any other maker of the queer in American history. The first 63 years of Jüttner's life were upright and respectable. Short, blue-eyed, white-haired, mustachioed, and blessed with a winning, if toothless, grin, Jüttner had learned the rudiments of photo engraving in his native Austria. After emigrating to America at 13, he worked as a building superintendent while tinkering with numerous unsuccessful inventions. With his children grown, the newly widowed Jüttner retired in 1937 to the Upper West Side, where he lived with his mongrel terrier. He worked as a junk man, picking up discarded appliances and old tires from vacant lots with a pushcart. But he wasn't making enough to live on and soon found himself nearing destitution. So, using his ancient engraving skills, he photographed a dollar bill and recorded the images on sensitized zinc plates, which he then etched in an acid bath. With a little retouching and a small hand press, he was ready to make more money by, well, making more money. The U.S. Secret Service, which has chased counterfeiters since 1865, protecting presidents became part of their mission only in 1901, first noticed Jüttner's activity when a phony $1 silver certificate turned up at a cigar store on Broadway near 102nd Street. Even as the agency opened a new case file numbered 880, agents felt everything about the bill was unusual. No one in recent times had considered singles worth the trouble to counterfeit. More importantly, the bill was obviously, laughably bad. While U.S. currency was printed on 75% cotton and 25% linen stock, with red and blue fibers of various lengths embedded in the paper, Jüttner had used cheap bond paper from some corner store. The numbers were fuzzy. Many of the letters were misshaped or illegible. Washington's portrait was, as the Secret Service itself reported, poorly executed. Washington's right shoulder blends with the oval background. The left eye is represented by a black spot. The right eye is almond-shaped. But the bogus singles kept turning up. Those that could be traced had been passed to the subway and elevated lines, and newspaper vendors, bartenders, and other small businesses that handled hundreds, if not thousands, of $1 bills daily. Jüttner carefully passed his fakes only at busy times, such as rush hour on the subway. A 5-cent fare paid with a phony dollar yielded a 95-cent profit. And as the Secret Service later learned, Jüttner never spent a fake in the same store twice and passed only one or two bills a day. By December 1939, File 880 contained some 600 counterfeits. The bills grew worse with time. While touching up the plates, Jüttner misspelled the president's name as W-A-H-S-I-N-G-T-O-N. Washington. Nonetheless, he kept passing bogus singles throughout World War II despite successive Treasury publicity campaigns. Apparently, many of those who found themselves holding a Jüttner counterfeit kept it as a souvenir instead of turning it over to the government. By 1947, the Secret Service held over 5,000 of Jüttner's phony singles. Yet, despite what New Yorker writer S. St. Clair McKelway called a manhunt that exceeded in intensity and scope any other manhunt in the chronicles of counterfeiting, despite thousands of interviews and hundreds of thousands of flyers, the agency didn't have a clue to his identity. A few weeks before Christmas 1947, Juttner's apartment caught fire. New York's bravest, in extinguishing the blaze, piled the old man's junk in an alley where a sudden snowstorm buried it. The homeless old man stayed in Queens with his daughter while his apartment was being repaired. On January 13, 1948, several neighborhood youths noticed some 30 strange-looking $1 bills lying about the alley. Unlike countless businessmen who had accepted Juttner's signals, the kids instantly realized the bills were bogus. One of their parents took some to the West 100th Street Station House, where detectives identified them as counterfeit. The Secret Service quickly identified the tenant, whose singed furnishings had been dumped in the alley, and arrested Juttner when he returned to his apartment a few days later. Juttner had succeeded because he passed no more bogus singles than necessary for his survival, only knocking off a few bills whenever he needed food or help paying his $25 monthly rent. Blandly admitting everything, Juttner was sentenced to a year and a day and fined $1. He was released after 4 months to live with his daughter and her family. After McKelway profiled him in The New Yorker, 20th Century Fox filmed Mr. 880 with Edmund Gwenn, renowned as Kris Kringle in Miracle on 34th Street, in the title role. Juttner made more money from the film than he had as a counterfeiter.
0: And great job on that, Robbie. And thanks to Bill Brike, our friend from New Hampshire, for delivering this story. And my goodness, $1 at a time. Not 20s, not hundreds, dollar at a time. This man had, if anything, great discipline. And what a great story. And we love telling, well, sort of funny stories. I mean, our whole team was laughing at this one. It was quite amusing. Bill Brike, thanks so much again, our friend from New Hampshire. And Emmerich Juttner's story, the best worst counterfeiter in American history, here on Our American Stories. 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
9: Oh, we're getting killed.
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10: Kicked off the team. 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
10: They never admit it, Bill, but they hear more than you think.
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0: And we continue with Our American Stories. The turn of the 21st century, the tornado was one of the last true mysteries of the modern world. It was a monster that ravaged the American heartland 1,000 times each year, yet science's every effort to divine its inner workings had ended in failure. Researchers all but gave up until the arrival of an outsider. Brantley Hargrove is the author of The Man Who Caught the Storm, The Life of Legendary Tornado Chaser, Tim Samaras. Let's take a listen.
13: Tim was just this middle-class kid from the suburbs of Denver. He grew up in this little bungalow in Lakewood, Colorado. And, he was kind of an unusual kid in some ways. You know, most kids are playing with, action figures or whatever. He was taking apart his parents' appliances. For some reason, he just really liked to take apart the blender or the television set just to figure out what made them go. He simply couldn't take for granted the fact that they actually worked. He had this innate curiosity. And so, his dad, just to keep him away from their appliances, he actually went out to the neighborhood, out into the outlying community, and would pick up like these old radios, these big radios with the dials on them, and he'd bring them back to Tim just to give him something to tinker with. And Tim would he'd fix them, if they weren't working. So, he had this natural gift for figuring out what was wrong with a piece of equipment, electronics, and putting it back together again. When he's probably 6 years old, Wizard of Oz was on prime time. It was a Sunday evening, and his parents drug the dining room table into the living room and served dinner in there. And that's where Tim saw the Wizard of Oz for the first time. And once that tornado started churning toward Dorothy and Toto, he was completely transfixed by the image on screen. He just couldn't believe it, this image of power. And, the rest of the film really didn't interest him all that much. He'd get kind of bored once they started hitting the yellow brick road. But, forevermore, he'd be drawn to that image. And, he couldn't believe that there were such things near his home, and he wanted to see one for himself someday. He's near Denver, so he's got these storms coming up against the Rockies, these violent thunderstorms that are known to produce tornadoes. And when he was a young kid, he saw his first funnel cloud in the sky. So, that sort of just ignited even further this fire that had first begun with the Wizard of Oz. He's walking into the Denver Research Institute, which is an applied science outfit. They do all sorts of explosives work for the military, and basically these guys are just geeks who use really high-tech, research-grade electronics to study all sorts of violent forces, among other things. And so Tim walks in, he's 20 or 21, walking in with holes in his jeans and a T-shirt. He doesn't even bring in his own resume. I don't think he'd ever drawn one up. He gets talking to the guy who runs the outfit, Larry Brown. And, Larry Brown can see this guy is clearly conversant. But maybe not even the most qualified person that he's talked to for this job. And so he's like, all right, Tim, well, this is interesting, but why don't you come back with a resume? And so Tim does, and it's this yellow sheet of paper onto which he's handwritten his expertise, which includes working at a mom-and-pop radio repair shop. So, it's not a whole lot there. But, Larry goes with his gut. He likes Tim. He sees that Tim has a natural ability, and he seems pretty cool too. So he's like, all right, I'm going to give this kid a chance. And he does. And, by the time Tim is, 20 years old, he's got a Pentagon security clearance. Brown saw something in Tim that was, I think, harder to quantify. except for, I think this is probably the first time he ever actually enjoyed sitting in a classroom. He did take a storm spotting course and, you know, some basic meteorology through Skywarn, which partners with the National Weather Service. But by and large, he was teaching himself. He was reading, you know, everything he could, trying to figure out, okay, how do I go out myself and find these storms? And how can I make myself of use to the National Weather Service? I mean, he was also one of their spotters. So he'd be the guy out there giving them the on-the-ground intelligence about what actually is happening. Because radar can tell us that there is a storm that, you know, has some evidence of tornadic rotation, but it can't necessarily tell you the tornado's on the ground. And Tim would be the guy who'd be out there in the field with eyes on the storm, telling them, you know, in fact, there is a tornado or there isn't one. Tornadoes were so inexplicable, so poorly understood, that atmospheric scientists, meteorologists, you know, the government was just like, hey, look, we can't even bother with trying to predict these things. There's no point in warning people about the possibility of tornadoes if we have really no ability to predict where they're going to occur and when with any kind of specificity. And so, with the, the signal services, the Army Signal Services, which is, you know, initially in charge of, national weather forecasting, and then the Weather Bureau, I mean, it was the word you didn't really utter. And so we didn't even really start making, any kinds of tornado forecasts until into the 1950s. I mean, it's kind of remarkable when you think about it. We just did not understand them well enough to predict them. And so, you know, up through whenever Tim kind of arrives on the scene and begins his own research, we had come a long way, but there were still a lot of unanswered questions. We had just developed in the 60s and 70s Doppler radar, and then mobile Doppler didn't even come onto the scene until the 90s, which would allow us to scan at somewhat close range these tornadoes in detail. And so we just had this really essential tool come on the scene. We're learning quite a bit. However, I mean, the mobile radar, even when you can drag it out into close proximity with the storm, it left some blind spots. It couldn't scan in that lowest 50 meters or so. And that's a pretty crucial spot. I mean, that's where these winds begin to coalesce. I mean, you know, how can you predict them if you can't understand how the low-level environment is connected to the broader storm environment? And so that was kind of one place where Tim was hoping he could fill in the blank. Frank was the spark. He was this explosives expert in there in Huntsville. And, you know, back in 89, Huntsville got hit by a really violent tornado. You know, it killed, I think, a couple of dozen people. And in the aftermath, he heard a lot of weird things that sort of struck him and were, in some ways, they related to his own research. You know, he was hearing that there were all these people who were feeling these tremors through the ground as the tornado approached. I mean, these weren't yahoos who were saying this. It was like the emergency manager. It was like a preacher who was in the basement sheltering with, you know, some people from his congregation were saying, yeah, I felt these tremors coming through the ground. And so he's like, okay, I mean, could a tornado measurably transfer energy into the ground to the extent that, you know, you'd actually create some kind of shockwave? And what he found, you know, whenever he went to a USGS Geological Service site where they had some geophones in the ground, you know, he found out that they actually did. There were actually seismic signals being created by these tornadoes. And so he set out to build this device with federal funding that he hoped would be, serve as an early warning network. He would use it to detect seismic signals of tornadoes and to give maybe a little bit better of an advanced heads up. And so he built these devices, but, you know, Frank was not a storm chaser. He didn't really know how to go find tornadoes and, you know, put these, you know, somewhere near the path so that they could, you know, either pick up or not pick up on these seismic signals. And so he started reaching out to all these storm chasers that he'd heard about throughout the U.S. And Tim's was one of those names who came up as, you know, kind of one of these prominent sort of legendary storm chasers. Tim had seen this NOVA documentary on PBS a decade before, where these scientists from the National Severe Storm Laboratories and Oklahoma University were going out chasing down these tornadoes with this instrument that they developed called the Totable Tornado Observatory. They were trying to deploy this instrument to get these long sought after measurements from the core of a tornado. And they weren't successful, but I mean, Tim had been captivated by this documentary, by this idea of these scientists going out chasing tornadoes down. And so what Tatum was offering him was a mission that sounded a whole lot like what these scientists had done. And so, I mean, he couldn't say no.
0: And you've been listening to Brantley Hargrove talk about the life of legendary storm chaser Tim Samaras. An unusual kid indeed. He didn't play with action figures. He took apart his parents' appliances, then ultimately strangers' appliances, garage sale appliances, the like, anything he could take apart and discover how the thing worked. Most kids, well, they would have just taken for granted that they actually worked and left it at that. We learn how Tim hustled his way into a world-class research institute in Denver with a, let's just say, less than stellar resume. Luckily, he had a mentor and an adult who recognized a hidden talent and worked on his gut to bring Tim Samaras into the fold. When we come back, more of the story of legendary storm chaser Tim Samaras here on Our American Stories.
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24: Fox News, I'm Ted Lindner. President Trump slamming Iran's counteroffer to the U.S. peace plan today, posting online this afternoon that it's totally unacceptable.
25: Tehran wants to tackle other issues like ending the U.S. naval blockade, lifting sanctions, and Iran's nuclear program at a later date.
24: That's Fox Business's Ashley Webster in Tel Aviv. And many of the passengers who'd been on a hantavirus-affected cruise ship finally off the ship and on jet planes.
1: 17 Americans and one British national are now on a State Department charter flight headed back for the United States. According to health officials, they're on the ground in the Canary Islands, where the hantavirus-stricken cruise ship MV Hondius is currently docked.
24: That's Fox's CB Cotton. The U.S. is flying the Americans to Nebraska for screening. 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
2: WALG Albany weather.
3: Partly to mostly cloudy through the evening and overnight hours. Low tonight in the mid-60s. Tomorrow, mostly cloudy. Showers and thunderstorms back in the afternoon with a high of 84. Showers tomorrow night into Tuesday morning, then a mix of sun and clouds Tuesday afternoon, high 79. I'm Georgia WeatherNet meteorologist KJ Allen.
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0: And we continue with Our American Stories and with Brantley Hargrove. He's the author of The Man Who Caught the Storm, the life of legendary tornado chaser Tim Samaras. Let's pick up where we last left off.
13: The Turtle Probe was quite different from everything that had preceded it. A lot of the previous inventions, none of which managed to get into the core of a tornado, you know, not a lot of attention was paid to the aerodynamic profile. And, you know, up to that point, it hadn't mattered because they hadn't gotten into a place where that would be of utmost importance. And Tim did pay a great deal of attention to its aerodynamic profile. He conceived this device whose profile was inspired actually by a previous instrument that had been devised by, you know, another guy at Applied Research Associates, where he was now working. It was an intercontinental ballistic missile launch vehicle that was supposed to be able to withstand a nuclear shockwave. And what Tim did is he took those plans and he scaled down and adapted to his use. So he built this thing that, you know, okay, if it can survive a nuclear shockwave, surely it'll be okay in a tornado. And so he built this device. It's about, you know, 20 inches across, about 6 inches tall, you know, sort of conical in shape, kind of like a traditional Vietnamese hat. And it was filled with pressure transducers, sensors for temperature and humidity, and this data logger that would record measurements from all these sensors 10 times per second. To that point, it was one of the most aerodynamically and just, you know, in terms of the instrumentation, the most advanced in-situ probe that had ever been devised. You know, finding tornadoes to begin with is difficult. Tim was well acquainted with that struggle. For every tornado you see, you strike out on probably at least five other events. First of all, he's dealing with that, just the difficulty in finding these things. Then there's the difficulty, if you do, of maneuvering ahead of them. So you've got to position yourself in such a way that you'll be able to stay, you know, probably roughly to the north and slightly ahead of the tornadoes. It's moving to be able to drop down front and intercept. So to add to all this, he also knew that if he's going to deploy this thing into the core, he's going to have to get in front of the tornado. I mean, even in a more extreme position than he'd been in with Frank Tatum's instrument, he's going to have to wait until the tornado is really close, because tornadoes, they swerve. I mean, they don't travel in a straight line. There are all sorts of little bobs and weaves in their tracks. And so that means he has to get really, really close, probably closer than anybody's really ever got and survived to deploy this thing. He'd been trying to deploy on several tornadoes the year before and gotten really close. And I think he was learning more and more just how close he needed to be to pull this off. And so in Stratford, Texas in 2003, you know, there were all sorts of risks that he was courting that day. I mean, as he maneuvered in front of this oncoming tornado in the Texas panhandle, there was baseball-sized hail coming down. I mean, he could easily have been brained by a baseball-sized chunk of hail. I mean, that stuff's fatal. So he jumps out of his minivan. He's got his partner in there filming for the scientific record. And there's this tornado in the distance, you know, clearly approaching. It's kind of this sort of multiple vortex circulation moving in at about, you know, probably 30 miles per hour. And so Tim, you know, he drops his probe. They're starting to be able to hear the roar of the tornado. He jumps back in the minivan and they take off and they get overtaken by the rain curtains and the outer circulation. And they're getting battered by some pretty intense winds. I mean, winds, approaching 100 miles per hour at least. And I mean, they've got telephone poles bending into the road and some are falling into the road. He's having to swerve into the oncoming lane of traffic. You know, fortunately, there's nobody out there, just to steer clear of these telephone poles. I think this is the first time, at least, you know, that I've heard, and I've watched a bunch of Tim's storm chasing footage. This is the first time I really heard true fear in his voice. But I think he felt at that moment like he had pushed it way too far and that they were going to pay the consequences. And I mean, he managed to get out, but it was a really close brush. By this point, Tim has been out on the road for several years trying to deploy on these tornadoes with limited success. You know, he's gotten close, but he hasn't gotten that singular deployment that he's been shooting for. And so, you know, he gets onto a tornado near Woonsocket, South Dakota. And the dang thing, it keeps to the fields the whole time. Tim can't deploy on a tornado in the fields. He needs it to cross a navigable road. And this thing, you know, it dies right before it gets to the first navigable road he could possibly deploy on. So he's pretty dispirited. It's June 24th, I believe. And, you know, he's getting towards the end of the season. This is very late in tornado season. You know, after this, it looks like there's going to be a high pressure ridge. It's going to deplete all the storm potential after that. But as he's collecting his probes, you know, this guy who's with him notices the splash of golden sunlight refracting off of the backside of a storm to the east. And Tim jumps into the minivan and sees that there's a pretty vigorous radar signature within that storm. There's a hook echo. This could very well be an ongoing tornado. So he gathers up his probes as quickly as he can and then lights off down the highway east toward the storm. And as he approaches, he sees that there is an enormous tornado on the horizon. I mean, in my opinion, this is probably the biggest and most violent tornado he's ever actually encountered. This is the shot he's been waiting for really his whole life. And the partner's with him, it's his brother-in-law, Pat Porter, is, you know, he actually asks, are we going to deploy on that thing? And Tim's like, damn right. And so he approaches this thing down the highway, and it's closing in on the highway, and he realizes that his approach is all wrong. He can't deploy here. He can't accurately gauge its forward speed, its trajectory. Trying to get on that highway in front of that tornado would be almost suicide. So he kind of pauses for a second, then realizes that he's got, you know, to the north, and this thing's moving off to the northeast. To the north, there's a good grid of dirt roads. It's not optimal to be on dirt roads because dirt roads get wet and then they get bogged down. But he's going to give it a shot. So he figures if he heads north on this dirt road and can take the next east dirt road, that he can head the tornado off, drop his probe, and then head north as the tornado moves off to the northeast. So basically he's racing the tornado to this intersection a mile or so ahead. And so he takes off, and it's a hairy ride. I mean, the road just turns to cake batter. They're fishtailing. At various points, they lose sight of the tornado in the rain. I mean, it's chewing through farmhouses. There's debris drifting everywhere. But he gets to this place in the road, at this intersection, drops his probe and hauls as fast as he can. And the tornado runs over his probe. I mean, it's a huge moment in the world of atmospheric science. You know, the first time we had direct measurements from the core of a violent tornado. I mean, that was just something that the research community wasn't sure that they would ever actually have. I mean, this was, his name was on the lips of every atmospheric scientist in the world today. I mean, that was a huge moment. And it brought him a certain amount of fame. He was on the cover of National Geographic. He was on CNN with Soledad O'Brien.
5: Some people would say you are out of your mind, crazy. Do you get scared when you do this, or are you so focused because you're doing the probes that it's your cameraman who's watching the progress of the tornado that's breaking out, actually, and you're sort of focused on something else?
6: Actually, I'm pretty focused on our safety, certainly, and I'm focused on getting the data and getting in the right spot. You only have one chance to do it, and I want to make sure to be at the right spot.
5: Yeah, but you know, you got lots of chances to have near misses, and you've had lots of near misses. You've been doing this for 15 years.
6: I've been chasing storms for 15 years.
5: 100 tornadoes, I read. Is that about right, or is that a little low?
6: You know, I haven't been counting.
5: After the first 50.
6: I've seen quite a few.
13: He went on Oprah. I mean, this was a big moment. And Tim, his life changed profoundly after that.
0: And you've been listening to Brantley Hargrove. He's the author of The Man Who Caught the Storm, The Life of Legendary Tornado Chaser Tim Samaras. And what a story indeed. Samaras had a big problem to solve. He had the turtle probe. Now he had to get it inside a moving tornado. And tornadoes, well, they're hard to track, so you've got to get close. And finally, after 15 years, obsessed with tornadoes, ever since he saw one in The Wizard of Oz, he had been the first to ever get a direct measurement from inside a tornado. Fame would come, but his obsession with tornadoes was, well, just getting going. When we come back, more of the story of Tim Samaras here on Our American Stories.
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0: And we continue with Our American Stories and with Brantley Hargrove telling the story of legendary tornado chaser Tim Samaras. Let's continue with the story.
13: You know, the relationship between Tim and Paul was kind of like any father and son relationship in their teen years. I mean, I don't think they were incredibly close early on. You know, I mean, I think it was just kind of the way it goes. Paul was, you know, sort of an introverted young man who wasn't sure exactly what he wanted to do with his life. Once he graduated from high school, he sort of drifted to a couple of different options, but, you know, just none of it seemed to stick. And then he started going out and chasing with Tim, and I think that changed a lot of things for Paul, both personally and, you know, with his relationship with his father. I think it brought them closer together in a way they hadn't been before. And I think for Paul, he found a sort of purpose. You know, he discovered photography. And, you know, I mean, as it turned out, you know, this young man had an incredible eye. I mean, he was just a natural, both with a camera and with a video camera. And so, you know, Paul starts going out every season with Tim and the crew. He finds this community and this camaraderie with his father and this group of chasers and researchers that Tim travels with. I think it was the path Paul had been looking for. What he was hoping, I think, was that his data, and not only his data, but the data produced by his team. You know, he had these other researchers with him who surrounded the tornado with these sedan-mounted sensors. So they would sample the environment feeding the tornado. Basically, what in the environment is making this tornado form? What's making it intensify? What's making it unravel? And so what I think he was hoping was that his data paired with these other researchers' data could give us a better understanding of what sorts of mechanisms and processes are in the environment that lead to these really strong tornadoes. And then some days, whenever those tornadoes don't form, what are some of the mechanisms that are failing to fall into place? And so I think he was hopeful that his research could help identify something in the atmosphere on these really bad days. You know, these days like, you know, in 2011 with the Dixie Alley outbreak, or, you know, Moore, Oklahoma, 2013. What is it in the sky on these days that makes these tornadoes so intense and have such long tracks? And that's what his research group was out there to try to figure out. In 2013, Tim was a part of a lightning research project funded by DARPA, you know, this federal agency. And they were, you know, essentially just out there with this box van that Tim had built that had all sorts of crazy cameras in it. I mean, super high-speed cameras. You know, even one camera that could take up to 1 million frames per second of video. And they were hoping to understand some of these fundamental mysteries of lightning and some of the other electromagnetic phenomena that accompany lightning. And so that was their main mission at that point. But they had also brought along a sedan for side chases. So on that day, May 31st, 2013, they knew that there was going to be a big storm. They were supposed to be set up somewhere far to the north of that storm to be able to photograph the lightning. The best place to photograph lightning isn't right up close to the storm. It's way further to the north. But as the shape of the day kind of came into sharper focus, as they began to see just how powerful this event could be, they just,

0: Tim, what are you watching for? What are you chasing right now?
1: Well, at the moment, we are looking for the very special type of storm called a supercell. A supercell is a very violent storm that is very capable of large hail and pretty destructive tornadoes. And so we're looking for the formation of these particular thunderstorms right now, especially in central Oklahoma, even along I-40 is kind of where we're currently targeting.
2: So, Tim, you know, I mean, they went out after the storm as they usually would any tornado. I mean, they were in perfect position to intercept the storm, but it wasn't a regular storm. It was moving to the southeast, to the east. It was sort of all over the place, and they were struggling to keep up with it. And what was worse is that, you know, for a large part of their chase, this monster tornado was rain-wrapped. It was completely obscured by rain. They couldn't see what it was doing. They couldn't see how explosively it was growing and how quickly it was beginning to move. And there were just a lot of things that went wrong along the way, you know, as they were trying to get in closer to this tornado. You know, at one point, they thought they were going to be able to take an east turn that would prevent them from having to drive too close to the tornado, but that turn ended up being a dead end. So they had to go even farther south toward this tornado and actually ended up traveling into the outer circulation, into the debris core of this tornado, actually getting hit by some debris. They had to drive then north out of there and then continue along east to try to get ahead of this tornado. And so they were losing ground all the while. And then eventually, after they crossed U.S. Highway 81, that was sort of one of their last chances to get out of the way of this thing. But they kept going because they couldn't see what was happening. They could not see the tornado. And they didn't realize by this point that it was moving at highway speeds, and it was starting to hook to the north, and that it had this sub-vortex, this tornado within the tornado, that contained some really, really powerful winds. They later found winds in this tornado, you know, well in excess of 300 miles per hour. And so they couldn't see this thing whenever it ran them over. They didn't know that they needed to either stop or turn north to get out of the way. And, when this sub-vortex came out of the, it would have come out of the east. I mean, it was the last place where they would have thought a tornado would come at them from. But, it caught them off guard. They came up against the wrong tornado at the wrong time in the wrong place.
3: You need to get below ground if you possibly can. You know, if it's on top of you, you can't outrun it. Don't try.
4: We got a very large wall cloud forming, and this thing is forming rapidly.
5: This thing is spinning. It's getting faster and faster and faster. Gary, back to you.
6: All of a sudden, it was over them, and it was around
5: them. Yeah, rotating rain curtains around the wall cloud.
7: I believe it's right in there, but it's going to be rain-wrapped. This is the most dangerous tornado you can have because you can't see.
3: Appreciate these reports. It's a gigantic tornado, at least a mile wide.
6: We were seriously concerned. We were on the air well ahead of time, even before the watch was issued, saying, look, there's going to be tornadoes in central Oklahoma. Make your plans now. Do it now. When they came back and said it's 2.6 miles wide, I think it was surprised most everyone.
8: If you were to say, which is the safest chaser that you know, I would say Tim Samaras is the safest chaser. I saw him out there, and he knew when to back off. So the fact that this happened on May 31st, where he was caught in the path, is surreal to me. You know, this is the person that I would last expect to be caught in the tornado.
9: One of our teammates, Matt Gritch, called us saying that he was seeing rumors flying around that Tim, Carl, and Paul had been killed. And then he actually had gotten some kind of message from Tim's son, Matt, telling him that they had been killed in the El Reno tornado.
4: This thing is huge, and it is mean looking. It's rotating, and it looks like to me it's just a matter of time because the rotation is getting stronger and stronger, Gary.

Right. Well, he was traveling along this dirt road, looking for, injured people, whatever he could find. He saw this glint of white out in a canola field. And, when he went to investigate further, it was, it was a sedan, but it was just mangled. It looked like it'd been stripped down basically to the chassis. And, he found Tim inside and didn't realize at first, who this guy was, but it kind of seemed like he might be a storm chaser. There was some

0: kind of gear that was in the car that was synonymous with storm chasers. And when he finally pulled Tim's wallet, you know, out of his back pocket and saw the name, you know, he finally, you know, realized who he was looking at. Because Tim, you know, Doug Gerton had seen storm chasers on Discovery Channel before. And so, you know, from that moment on, he did all of his business with dispatch through his cell phone because, you know, he worried that, you know, if people listening to a scanner picked this up, they would converge on his location. So, yeah, I mean, it was, you know, when he found Tim, you know, that was officially the first moment that, you know, storm chasers had ever been killed in a tornado, as hard as that is to believe.
1: You know, I've been doing this for 20 years. I enjoy the hell out of it. I really do. Out here watching the great clouds, the great storms, you never know exactly what you're going to find.
2: And a terrific job on the production, editing, and storytelling by our own Greg Hengler. And a special thanks to Brantley Hargrove, the author of The Man Who Caught the Storm, The Life of Legendary Tornado Chaser, Tim Samaras. And what a storm he chased, his final one, the El Reno tornado in Oklahoma in May of 2013. He was out there studying electromagnetic phenomenon and had brought all kinds of equipment to photograph lightning, but dropped it all to chase this supercell, the last storm Tim would chase. And he did it with his son Paul. Both were lost to this storm. The problem, he couldn't see the tornado. And the tornado had within it subvortexes. That is, this was a tornado with tornadoes inside it. He came up against the wrong tornado at the wrong time and the wrong place. The life of legendary storm chaser Tim Samaras here on Our American Stories.
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13: rejecting Iran's response. I'm Ted Lindner, Fox News. President Trump rejecting the response to the U.S. peace plan, posting online on Sunday afternoon. He doesn't like it. Fox's Alex Hogan with all the details tonight.
14: Still no deal. President Trump confirming that he had received the latest response, writing this on Truth Social. He said, "I've just read the response from Iran's so-called representatives. I don't like it. Totally unacceptable. Thank you for your attention to this matter." Iranian state media announced that Iran had sent its response through a Pakistani mediator. Amid efforts to secure a deal, Secretary of State Marco Rubio and Presidential Envoy Steve Witkoff met with Qatar's Prime Minister and the Foreign Affairs Minister, and that meeting taking place in Miami. The ongoing war will likely loom over conversations that will take place during President Trump's visit to China this upcoming week.
13: Iranian state TV says Tehran rejected the U.S. plan as surrender, demanding war reparations, an end to sanctions, and the release of frozen Iranian assets. The last Americans on the hantavirus-affected cruise ship are on their way back to the U.S.
15: As of this afternoon, Spain's health minister said 94 of the ship's roughly 150 passengers are now off the ship. Video captures some of the first evacuations, showing people wearing personal protective equipment from head to toe. Small boats took these passengers to the shore, where Spanish officials said a strict process kept the evacuees away from the public. Health officials said none of the passengers were showing symptoms of the flu-like hantavirus, but the French prime minister said one of France's repatriated citizens developed symptoms on a flight home.
13: Fox's CB Cotton. The 17 U.S. citizens from the U.S. and a British national are on a U.S. chartered flight to Nebraska for screening. 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
4: Well, a person killed after a Frontier Airlines flight took off on Friday night. The person had hopped the fence at Denver International and died after being struck on the runway. Fox Business's Max Gordon with more.
5: Frontier Flight 4345 was taking off from Denver, bound for Los Angeles. Here's what one passenger says he saw and heard.
6: A loud boom first, and then the explosion happened, and then saw the flames come out, came right into the window, and just black smoke emanating and coming permeating throughout the whole cabin.
5: After the pilots brought the plane to a stop, all 224 passengers and 7 crew members were evacuated. 12 people on the plane reported minor injuries, and 5 were transported to local hospitals. Airport officials say they checked the fence line after the incident, finding it intact, and they'll be conducting a perimeter security analysis in the coming days to see if any changes need to be made.
4: An official say the person got over the fence and onto the runway in about 2 minutes. That person has not yet been identified. The Virginia Supreme Court Friday striking down a redistricting plan that was designed to help Democrats gain 4 House seats. Republican Congressman Richard Hudson of North Carolina praising the ruling, telling Fox.
7: This unconstitutional power grab that the politicians in Virginia attempted, the court blocked it. And the people are the real winners.
4: State Democrats say that they would appeal the ruling. Virginia residents had already voted to approve the new congressional maps. Abe Foxman, who was a forceful advocate for American Jews as national director of the Anti-Defamation League for nearly 3 decades, has died, the ADL saying Sunday. He was 86 years old. And nearly 200,000 people in Southern California feeling shaking this weekend as more than 350 earthquakes rattled the Imperial County desert over the weekend near the Mexico border. Strongest hit Saturday is a magnitude 4.7. No fatalities or serious damage was reported. I'm Ted Lindner. This is Fox News.
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11: Partly to mostly cloudy through the evening and overnight hours. Low tonight in the mid-60s. Tomorrow, mostly cloudy. Showers and thunderstorms back in the afternoon with a high of 84. Showers tomorrow night into Tuesday morning. Then a mix of sun and clouds Tuesday afternoon. High 79. I'm Georgia WeatherNet meteorologist KJ Allen.
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0: This is Lee Habib, and this is Our American Stories, and we tell stories about everything here on this show, from the arts to sports, and from business to history, and your stories, too. And up next is the story of Mike and Deborah Bailey. After losing their daughter to an overdose, the Baileys did what some would consider to be the unthinkable, by forgiving the dealer who sold the drugs to their daughter.
1: Ashlyn was really fun, little tiny thing, always smiling.
2: Full of energy. She's one of those just magnetic people.
1: She was at church all the time, so she was very familiar. So she was 6 years old when she became a Christian. She just was like, Mom, I want to do this. She talked to the children's minister as well as the fun, little tiny thing, always smiling.
2: Full of energy. She's one of those just magnetic people.
1: She was at church all the time, so she was very familiar. So she was 6 years old when she became a Christian. She just was like, Mom, I want to do this. She talked to the children's minister as well as the pastor, and they were like, yes, she totally gets it and totally understands.
2: From a little bitty age, she wanted to be a cheerleader. She was the one that they would just see how high they could throw her, you know? And she loved it. When she started in kindergarten, she came home upset because some of the other girls wouldn't let her be in the club because she wasn't big enough. And it really crushed her.
1: When people would tease her about it, she would just kind of laugh with it. They didn't really think it bothered her. She would forgive and just kind of move on.
2: I think it's something that started at an early age, built that toughness up. I think she kind of went over and above to prove to everybody that she was important. So I really think she started experimenting with drugs just to prove that she was, you know, she was cool like the rest of the gang, you know. So Ashlyn's addiction started kind of in ninth grade as her just sampling weed just to try to fit in. And that kind of grew into, you know, a stronger addiction over time and stronger pills. Her senior year, it was really taking a pretty hard slide, her attitude around us. And we had been trying to parent her through it. She ended up deciding to go to rehab. Came back from that, a very strong Christian, but she went right back into the same environment that she was in before she went out there. And within 2 or 3 days, she was already back to smoking weed again. 2 or 3 years, it was just a downhill spiral. Her drugs kept getting stronger and harder. She got on a pretty hard opiate addiction that led to heroin. Ashlyn went to purchase heroin, ended up purchasing heroin that was mainly fentanyl. They told us that they had found her dead of an overdose in an abandoned house downtown Birmingham. It was leading up to the sentencing hearing for the drug dealer.
1: I don't know that I felt anything for or against him. We don't ever know if she would have been clean. You know, that chance was taken away from her.
2: I'm dealing with anger. At times, you know, it's like, man, he needs to get what he's got coming to him. I mean, that's the earthly side as a dad because, you know, what I love so much got taken from me. And about that time, our son came to us and said, can I go see him? Because I want to go talk to him and I want to offer him forgiveness. And I was like, well.
3: And I knew that I needed to go and talk to him or write him a letter or something. Just to let him know that I forgive him. I get freedom from it, but he also knows that I don't have any anger or hatred towards him. So I knew that I had to because Jesus forgave me and I'm called to forgive others.
2: If he's got it, that's just confirmation for me that we're doing the right thing by doing it because all three of us are being convicted of the same thing. So we went ahead and we wrote him a letter of forgiveness. As a family, we write this letter to you, hopefully through the eyes of Christ, not to condemn you, but to allow your conviction to change your heart and your life. You need to know that we do not hold any ill feelings toward you as a person created by God. We extend forgiveness to you for the wrongs against our family in the same way that Christ has forgiven our wrongs. I think it kind of hit home, I hope anyway. Forgiveness is not righting a wrong. It is not reconciling a wrong, fixing it. But what forgiveness is what's happened can keep me in bondage. And I'm not going to allow that, what you did, to have a stronghold over me. So I'm releasing this to God. Our goal also is God loves Roderick, the guy that killed him, as much as he loves anybody. So, I mean, he's got a story. God's got a plan for him, just like he's got for me. You know, I don't want to be the thing that keeps him from that, number one, but I want to be the one that helps, or we do, that leads him maybe closer to God. As many things as Ashlyn may have gotten wrong, the one thing she did get right was forgiveness. And all of us are going to have some struggles. We're all going to have some failures. We're all going to have some people that hurt us. Forgiveness, like, changes it all. And I think that's one thing that she really did get right. And if I could copy her on that, you know, I think I would be in a lot better place than I would have been without it.
0: And what a story. And the power of forgiveness, Christian or not, forgiveness, well, sometimes that's all you have. And if you don't forgive, well, you are in bondage, and that hate will consume you. What a story indeed. That's Mike and Deborah Bailey, their daughter Ashlyn, lost to fentanyl and to opioids. And my goodness, we've been doing any number of stories about families losing children to drug overdoses. And fentanyl has been the chief problem over the last few years. Fentanyl knows no class. It just comes in. It's a killer. And what a forgiveness story here, folks. The son teaching the adults the power of forgiveness. That letter, well, what better thing can you do to let go of that hate? And my goodness, what a thing to read if you're the person who sold those drugs. What a second chance you're about to have if you'll just allow yourself to. And we do a lot of prison stories here on this show too. The power of forgiveness, the power of love. Mike and Deborah Bailey's story, Ashlyn's story, and of course the son's story and that dealer's story here on Our American Stories. 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

0: I just need you to listen to me.
1: I know that a lot of times, Mom, it might not seem like I'm listening to you, but I am. I hear you. And what you say really does matter to me.
2: I mean, let's be honest. No kid likes rules, but I get why we have them. I hear you, and I know it's because you care.
3: All the talks we've had over the years, including what you've told me about not using alcohol and other drugs, they stick with me. 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
1: Hey, want a drink?
3: No, thanks, I'm good. 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
1: Thanks, Mom, for never giving up and always being my biggest fan.
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0: This is Lee Habib, and this is Our American Stories. In the early 1920s, a brand new innovation swept across America. It was audible, it was immediate, and as you'll soon hear, dangerous. We're talking about broadcast radio. Here to share the story of the early days of radio and the dramatic tale of Lester Wolf, a 19-year-old radio tech who dropped out of high school to make a name for himself at WOK in the suburbs of Chicago, is Robert Anderson, his great-grandnephew. Let's get into this story. Take it away, Robert.
1: 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WOK had come into existence in 1925, owned and operated by Neutraround Manufacturing Company, which made radio receivers. 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WOK, like most radio stations at that time, even the stations in bigger cities like Chicago or New York, it was difficult to fill the time during the day with programming. There were no phonographs hooked up to mixers that would take a signal to a transmitter and be able to play a record on the air. It didn't exist then. There were no talk shows. There were no broadcast of news every hour. What do you put on the air for people to listen to? Well, a common program for stations all over the country and for WOK in Homewood was to broadcast from local dance halls and orchestra halls. And these are the programs that people were fascinated by. This is wireless telegraphy. This was a phenomenon. This is like magic. You turn on a box that's hooked up to a power source and you can hear something. A matter of a short walk from the WOK transmitter, a family named the Wolf family lived on Dixie Highway, and the youngest of two boys to the Wolf family was Lester J. Wolf. In 1926, Lester turned 19 years old. He was fascinated by this new electronics-based industry of radio broadcasting. Lester was so enamored with the local radio station that he actually dropped out of high school. His future was set. He was known as the 19-year-old kid who gave up school to learn about electronics and spent every hour that he could at the local radio station WOK, helping them put their remote broadcast on the air. Those who knew him knew that Lester J. Wolf was the life of the party even when he was a kid. He had a pet goose named Hiram that all of the neighbors laughed about and enjoyed seeing him play with. He was the one cracking jokes, the one making fun of things, the one who had constant energy. He was always the life of the party, the kid who had something fun or funny to say. And he had the good looks to go along with that effervescent personality. Full head of dark hair, tall, good-looking, skinny kid. He was a musician. He played the ukulele. He was comfortable in public settings. He could ham it up. He enjoyed being the center of attention. He was always aiming to please. The equipment was primitive and dangerous, at least potentially dangerous. WOK was powered by 5,000 small wet batteries. Batteries like in your grandfather's old car. That could be potentially dangerous in a car. Certainly 5,000 wet batteries in a primitive radio station could also be potentially very dangerous. And the harnessing of the electricity generated by the batteries was also primitive and something to be very careful around. The circuit breakers really didn't function all that safely. There weren't checks and balances built into the equipment because the equipment was brand new technology. It wasn't very advanced at all. Late that Saturday night on July 10th, 1926, It was a clean broadcast for WOK. They had the line hooked up to Hyde Park in Chicago, maybe some 20, 25 miles away. And the dance band was coming in loud and clear, and the people listening in Homewood were enjoying the program. And they were enjoying it so much at the dance hall that there was thunderous applause that not only almost brought the house down, but it brought a fuse down back at WOK in Homewood. The fuse blew, and the station immediately went off the air. And those late Saturday night technicians were probably half asleep, and suddenly they're wide awake. We're off the air. That little panic sets in. And young Lester Wolf is among the crew there that night. Johnny on the spot, chance to impress the bosses. So Lester takes it upon himself to get the station back on the air, change that fuse, and save the day. Little did he know what was going to happen. He charges into the room where the equipment that had been affected is located by those 5,000 wet batteries. He puts in the new fuse, but having forgotten to take down the power of the station first, he becomes a conduit. He completes the circuit with his body. He has 65,000 volts of power go through his body, and he collapses to the floor. He falls to the floor. He bounces right back up. He says, "I'm okay." And he collapses again. This time, he doesn't get back up. Lester J. Wolf is on the floor of the radio station, dead at the age of 19. 2 days after the tragedy, the WOK studio located in Hyde Park received a telegram from WRNY Radio in New York from a Charles Isaacson. It was a short telegram message that said, "We want to do something in the industry to memorialize Lester J. Wolf, the first martyr to radio," which is what he was already being called around this fledgling, close-knit industry around the country. "Would family approve fundraising effort to build a monument for Lester?" They liked the idea of some sort of a monument because the word had gotten around the country that something terrible happened at a radio station in Chicago, and a 19-year-old has died as a result of a terrible accident. The goal was $10,000 in 1926. That was a big goal. The neutral-wound company that owned WOK Radio in Homewood, where Lester worked and died, came up with the initial $1,000 to get the effort started. Other money came in from radio operators around the country, but after that, nothing. No money, no word about the money. The money never surfaced. Someone absconded with it. It was gone. So the memorial for Lester J. Wolf never got built. But there is a memorial of sorts. At Homewood Memorial Garden Cemetery, a short distance from where Lester both lived and where he died at WOK, there is on his tombstone a reference to him being the first to die in service at a radio station. His tombstone references Lester J. Wolf, born 1907, died 1926, while in service to WOK Radio. Lester J. Wolf is the first martyr to radio.
0: And a terrific job on the production, editing, and storytelling by John Elfner. He's a history teacher in Illinois. The story of Lester J. Wolf here on Our American Stories.
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0: I'm pediatric allergist Dr. Carla Davis. 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
1: News. I'm Sue Gussman. 17 Americans who were stranded on a cruise ship infected with the hantavirus are finally heading home.
2: The CDC said it sent response teams to screen the passengers returning to the States who are now en route to the Air Force Base in Omaha, Nebraska. They'll be taken to the National Quarantine Unit at the University of Nebraska.
1: That's a CB Cotton. Officials say one person is showing mild symptoms of the virus. Another has tested positive. President Trump rejecting Iran's response to the latest U.S. peace proposal.
3: The administration saying it's not at all what they had hoped for. The president wrote, "I have just read the response from Iran's so-called representatives. I don't like it. Totally unacceptable."
1: Fox's Alex Hogan, Iran state media, saying the U.S. proposal amounted to surrender, the country instead making demands, including war reparations. 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
5: Partly to mostly cloudy through the evening and overnight hours. Low tonight in the mid-60s. Tomorrow, mostly cloudy. Showers and thunderstorms back in the afternoon with a high of 84. Showers tomorrow night into Tuesday morning. Then a mix of sun and clouds Tuesday afternoon, high 79. I'm Georgia WeatherNet meteorologist KJ Allen.
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7: This is Lee Habib, and this is Our American Stories, the show where America is the star and the American people. Coming to you from the city where the West begins, Fort Worth, Texas. Johnny Carson is widely regarded as the king of late-night television. One of those reasons was how Johnny used his influence to positively change the lives of his guests. Here's author Mark Malkoff to tell the story.
8: Johnny Carson had talent coordinators that would get thousands of pieces of mail from people that wanted to be on the show. Their goal was to showcase the most talented people. They didn't have to have traditional talent. There was somebody who played songs using their hands, and this person dubbed themselves a manualist.
9: Would you welcome John Toomey? John!
8: And they went on Johnny Carson's show, and they became so big just playing songs, Stars and Stripes Forever on their hands. They became so in demand that they quit their job as a lawyer in Michigan, and they were making more money in Las Vegas playing lounges, playing music with their hands. There was a potato chip inspector in Indiana named Myrtle Young. She would look at the potato chips, and she noticed that there were certain potato chips that were in the shape of objects and people and faces, and she would collect these potato chips, and The Tonight Show found out about it, and Myrtle Young had never been to California. They flew her out, and she was a 65-year-old potato chip inspector.
10: Myrtle, we have a little more time left here. Now, what are some of your prize ones on this?
11: Well, I have board. A pair of dirty sweat socks.
10: Potato chips, folks, if you just joined us.
11: And there they're again, a, I
10: from the same
11: to
10: chip,
11: real quick to get a pair of something. And that's those.
10: Okay. What do we have here? What's that?
11: Oh, this is a calf, but he doesn't have any eyes.
10: But that does look like the head of a calf.
11: The shape of a cow or a calf.
10: Right, okay. Mm-hmm. And this is a...
11: That's an eight.
10: That's an eight.
11: That's a letter, a number eight.
10: Mm-hmm.
11: Here's a camel.
10: A camel?
11: Down. A camel?
10: Well, that sure is. There's no doubt about that.
11: And the pear is rather perfect.
10: Mm-hmm.
11: I have
8: Ed McMahon, Johnny's sidekick, distracted her at one point, and she was showing all the potato chips that she collected and all the objects.
12: Look at this one, Johnny.
10: No.
8: And she heard Johnny crunch down on a potato chip, and she almost had a heart attack. She turned around, and Johnny said, "Oh, no." And he showed that he had his own bowl of potato chips.
10: before, Myrtle thought I was eating her collection. No, they had a bowl back here of just regular chips, and I had one of those. I wasn't picking up your...
8: And she was another person that traveled the world. She went to Japan, all over America. She became famous for collecting these potato chips. Johnny could take people that had these unique stories, and he never made fun of them. Other late night show hosts would make fun of them, but he always respected them. He would take people that were senior citizens, kids like Drew Barrymore on E.T., and just be able to talk to them and make them forget that millions of people were watching them and get them just to shine.
10: Now let's talk about, want to talk about E.T. a little bit?
12: Why not?
10: Okay.
12: I shouldn't tell you this, but I think there's going to be a sequel.
10: You shouldn't. Are you telling someone? You weren't supposed to tell me?
12: Well, I can tell you.
10: I'll keep it just between us, then.
12: Me.
10: That's fine with you. There may be a sequel to E.T., huh?
12: Yes.
10: Yeah.
8: Johnny had a rule that was very uniquely Johnny's producer, Peter LaSalle, told me, which was Johnny's rule, number one, was to make his guests look good, and it's going to make the show better. Johnny would eventually get laughs because he was Johnny Carson and he was a comedic genius, but his goal was to make his guests shine. There were constant talent coordinators going to comedy clubs. People were moving out to Los Angeles just to try to break on Johnny's show. David Letterman left a very successful career as a weatherman in Indiana in the early 1970s. He got in his red pickup truck and drove out to California with dreams of one thing, and that was getting on Johnny Carson's show. David Letterman didn't want to do stand-up. He did not like doing stand-up, but he knew to get on Johnny's show, that's what he would have to do.
13: So we met at the Comedy Store. I was doing stand-up comedy there. This was like the mid or late 70s. And so Clint would come in, and we'd be very excited because we were just beginners, and you want to impress the important guy in the audience. And so I was up there doing my little, I don't know what the hell I was doing. And after about 5 minutes, here comes Clint Eastwood. And he walks right up to me. And do you have any idea what you said to me?
14: No.
13: Oh, it was unbelievable. So I'm standing right like this, and he comes up to me and he says, "Where's the men's room, punk?"
15: Those are the moments.
13: Yeah. And I carried that with me.
15: I think those are the moments. I think those are the moments you treasure.
8: And everyone would wait, would play the clubs, the comedy clubs, and just dream that Johnny's talent coordinator would come in and they would be able to get the show. There were people that I spoke with that did stand up on Johnny, that lives changed, that cried to me telling their stories. It was people that nobody knew who they were. They would go on Johnny's show and their lives would instantly change. They would get television shows. They would be going to Las Vegas. They would be opening up for the biggest music acts and arenas. Drew Carey was a comedian from Cleveland with one goal, to go on Johnny Carson's show. That's all he ever thought about. I got to sit down with him in between tapings of The Price is Right at Television City, and just the emotions of his story. I mean, these were people that had tears in their eyes, some of them crying to me, telling me about their stories.
16: You know, Johnny Carson introduces me, the curtain opens, and it's just like I dreamed it. It's just exactly like I dreamed it. I go on a stage, I hit the mark.
17: Denny's has my favorite thing on the menu. It's a hot dog with cheese and bacon. Yeah, not enough nitrates in a hot dog. Gotta put some bacon on top of there. Then for an extra dollar, they'll put chili on top of the whole thing. For people who don't care anymore.
16: I remember seeing Johnny Carson holding onto the desk. He's holding onto the desk because he's laughing so hard so he doesn't fall off the chair. Because he's like convulsing.
17: That's the kind of food just marches right down your throat, you know? Follow me, boys. We're going to the heart.
16: And he goes like this. And I go, "Who, me?" And he goes, "Yeah, you." And I'm like, "Oh, no, nobody gets called over for the Tonight Show. That's a big thing. It's like a religious experience." And then after that, my career was made.
10: You're funny as hell.
17: Thanks. I appreciate that.
10: You really are.
17: Thanks.
10: You
17: too.
10: Yeah.
8: Lives changed going on Johnny Carson's show. Singers that people didn't know, like Bette Midler, would go on Johnny's show, and Bette was considered very outrageous. Johnny actually had Bette Midler open up for him in Las Vegas, and the audience's jaws dropped. Johnny told his then wife, "She is going to be one of the biggest stars in entertainment, and people did not believe Johnny. It took America a little time to understand who this person was and how unique and special she was. But Johnny's prerequisite, he was not discriminate. He didn't discriminate against anybody. His only discrimination was lack of talent. If you were talented, he wanted you on the show.
7: And a terrific job on the production, editing, and storytelling by our own Greg Engler. And a special thanks to Mark Malkoff and his book, In Love with Johnny Carson, One Obsessive Fan's Journey to Find the Genius Behind the Legend. It's available wherever you get your books. And my goodness, what a story he told. And indeed, we've talked about it many times on this show. What he didn't like, Johnny Carson, was actors coming on and promoting their movies, promoting this or that. It was all about talent coming on to entertain his audience. No politics ever, no news except to tweak and make fun of what was happening in the news. In other words, to just take care of all of us who'd had a tough day and wanted some relief at night. What really got Carson going was talent. Talent, talent, talent. How Johnny Carson changed the lives of his guests. That story here on Our American Stories.
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7: And we continue with our American stories. Few stories are as compelling, as complex, or as mystifying as that of Benedict Arnold. Here's Greg Hengler with the story.
4: Benedict Arnold is hands down America's most infamous turncoat. He has been dead for over 200 years, and his name is still shorthand for traitor, as we've seen exemplified in movies like Grumpier Old Men.
5: You traitor, Benedict Arnold!
4: In spite of his ultimate deception, Benedict Arnold remains one of the most gifted generals America has ever known. In May of 1775, Arnold led an attack on the remote British outpost at Fort Ticonderoga. Quick-tempered and strong-willed, Arnold joined forces and immediately clashed with Ethan Allen, the leader of a small militia of frontiersmen known as the Green Mountain Boys. The fort is captured thanks mostly to Benedict Arnold, that forces the British to abandon Boston. Both Allen and Arnold wrote extensive reports about the events to the colonial committees. But they only accepted Allen's glorified version that barely mentions Arnold. This would be the beginning of a pattern in Arnold's military career that would repeat itself. Arnold is later given the impossible task of defending New York's Lake Champlain from attack. He constructs the first American naval fleet of 15 small war vessels to engage the British at Valcour Island in October of 1776. Although he was not victorious, his efforts not only established the American Navy, but severely delayed the advancement of the world's finest navy into American territory, allowing Washington's army time to rebuild and resupply. In spite of his aggressive and heroic achievements, the Continental Congress refused to recognize Arnold, and he was passed over for promotion in favor of junior officers with far less military achievement. George Washington, who was Arnold's close friend and one of the few men who came to his defense, took issue with the Continental Congress's decision, rebuking them for making political rather than strategic military promotions. Here's Washington biographer Adrian Harrison.
26: Washington appreciates the personal sacrifice that Arnold made and the leadership that he used. He sees Arnold's pain, and Washington has really no love for the Continental Congress either. They're not doing a great job supplying him.
4: In September of 1777, Arnold was placed under the command of Horatio Gates at Saratoga in upstate New York. Gates, while never coming within a mile of the fighting, held Arnold back, confining him to his tent, and refused reinforcements. Defying Gates' orders, Arnold seized a horse and rallied the Americans to victory and took a bullet to the leg and barely survived after being crushed by his own horse. However, it is this shot that will change the course of history

0: Historian Paul Hutton.
1: Carried from the battlefield, terribly wounded, Arnold was immediately placed under arrest for having disobeyed orders. But the day is won. It's clear to everyone on the battlefield that Benedict Arnold has won the day. Clear to everyone except Horatio Gates. He denies Arnold credit. He accepts credit for America's greatest victory.
0: General Washington steps in and entrusts the newly reclaimed city of Philadelphia to Arnold. He is now the city's military governor. Away from the battlefield, Arnold takes full advantage of his position, living opulently while using and abusing his position running shady business deals in a lively black market.
2: He has served, he has been wounded severely, and so he starts as a governor to take what he thinks is his due.
0: It is here in April 1779 where the 38-year-old Arnold meets and marries a beautiful, flirtatious, and intense 18-year-old from a very wealthy loyalist family. Her name is Peggy Shippen. Here's Arnold historian William Stanley.
3: Arnold was to the British what Rama was to the English, what Patton was to the German. In other words, a general who could defeat them. The British wanted Arnold out of there. Without Arnold, they'd win.
0: But Arnold's shady side deals are exposed by the press. Once again, Arnold faces a slight against his honor. With an impending court-martial and a public rebuke from General Washington, Arnold and his young bride begin exploring options for disaffection. Despite his reprimand, Washington wants to give his brilliant general a field position of honor. But after Arnold suspiciously lobbies strongly for a non-field position at West Point, in the fall of 1780, Washington makes him the commander of the strategic American stronghold known as the Key to the Continent, a fort on the front lines that bears his own name, Fort Arnold. West Point becomes Arnold's key negotiating resource. Many historians claim he even conspired to turn over General George Washington himself. Here's former superintendent of the U.S. Military Academy at West Point, Lieutenant General Dave Palmer.
4: West Point was not just a strategic spot. West Point was the strategic spot in the American Revolution. Both sides, British and Americans, agreed on one thing, that if the British could ever capture the line of the Hudson, they would probably win the war.
0: It doesn't take long for Arnold's secret plot to be unearthed, causing him to flee West Point for a British warship stationed on the Hudson. Ironically, at this same hour, General Washington was en route to West Point to feast with his trusted friend. Arnold's betrayal is so unexpected and cuts General Washington so deeply that after failing to capture Benedict Arnold, Washington proclaimed, "Arnold has betrayed me. Whom can we trust now?" Safely behind British lines, Benedict Arnold receives his £20,000 ransom payment and a commission as Brigadier General of 1,600 troops in His Majesty's Army. Benjamin Franklin remarked, "Judas sold only one man, Arnold, 3 million." Benedict Arnold's treason united the 13 colonies and increased their enlistments and re-enlistments in ways that neither he nor the British could have ever foreseen. Benedict Arnold died in London in 1801 at the age of 60, a spiritually, financially, and emotionally broken man. There's a monument on the battlefield at Saratoga National Park, the site of his greatest victory. A boot statue commemorating the permanent wounds General Benedict Arnold sustained with the inscription, "In memory of the most brilliant soldier of the Continental Army, who was desperately wounded on this spot, winning for his countrymen the decisive battle of the American Revolution, and for himself, the rank of Major General.

0: The monument bears no name, and there's good reason.
1: Because there is a law in America passed by the Congress that you can neither chisel the name Benedict Arnold or mold it in metal. So, I mean, they took this guy right off the face of the earth.
0: Benedict Arnold's betrayal is profound. At the same time, America would have never emerged successfully from the Revolutionary War had it not been for his innovative leadership. Here's former military historian at West Point, Major John Hall.
2: Were it not for his treason, he would almost undoubtedly be one of the most celebrated American commanders of all of the American Revolution. West Point to this day would probably still be called Fort Arnold rather than West Point.
0: In the years following his death, Arnold's wife Peggy spent her time settling all of his debts, except the biggest one of all, to America, which could never be paid.
3: And great job, as always, to Greg Hengler and to all the supporters and contributors to this show. Benedict Arnold's story here on Our American Stories.
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10: Passenger evacuation underway. I'm Sue Guzman, Fox News. Passengers being evacuated and flown home from the Canary Islands From the cruise ship hit by a hantavirus outbreak, there are 17 Americans, one of whom is showing mild symptoms of the virus, another tested positive. More from Fox's CB Cotton.
11: Global health leaders say some of the ship's passengers have already landed back in their home countries of Spain and France. We know a repatriation flight from the U.S. State Department is expected to arrive. So new video shows some of the first passengers stepping off the ship, all covered head to toe in protective gear. Small boats ferried the evacuees from the vessel to the shore, where Spanish authorities say an intense containment operation is in place to keep these passengers separated from the public. Around 150 people were still on board when the ship anchored this morning in Spain's Canary Islands. Spanish health officials said none were showing signs of the hantavirus, which are described as flu-like symptoms.
10: U.S. Department of Health and Human Services is transporting the 17 Americans to the University of Nebraska Medical Center, where they will undergo specialized evaluation. A media briefing is expected in the morning. President Trump rejecting Iran's response to a U.S. peace proposal to end the ongoing conflict. The president reacting on Truth Social.
12: The president wrote, "I have just read the response from Iran's so-called representatives. I don't like it. Totally unacceptable. Thank you for your attention to this matter."
10: That is Fox's Alex Hogan. Officials in New York say the man accused of killing an elderly man by shoving him down the stairwell of a subway station was released from a psychiatric evaluation just hours before the attack. Rommel Burke is charged with second-degree murder in the killing of the 76-year-old victim. Mayor Zohra Mamdani calling for an investigation into the hospital's handling of his evaluation. 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
10: The remains of a U.S. Army soldier who went missing during military exercises in Morocco a week ago have been recovered. He's identified as First Lieutenant Kendrick Lamont Key Jr., an air defense artillery officer. They say he was off duty hiking when he apparently fell to his death. And a Defense Department official says the search is on for a second missing soldier. Officials say a person killed as a Frontier Airlines flight took off Friday night had hopped the fence at Denver International, where they were fatally struck on the runway. Fox Business's Max Gordon has more.
24: Frontier Flight 4345 was taking off from Denver, bound for Los Angeles. Here's what one passenger says he saw and heard.
25: A loud boom first, and then the explosion happened, and then saw the flames come out. It came right into the window. And just black smoke emanating and coming, permeating throughout the whole cabin.
24: After the pilots brought the plane to a stop, all 224 passengers and 7 crew members were evacuated. 12 people on the plane reported minor injuries and 5 were transported to local hospitals. Airport officials say they checked the fence line after the incident, finding it intact, and they'll be conducting a perimeter security analysis in the coming days to see if any changes need to be made.
10: And the person killed, not yet identified. Gas prices continuing their upward climb, rising 41 cents over the past 2 weeks to a new national average of $4.55 per gallon of regular unleaded. Industry analyst Trilby Lundberg says the conflict in the Middle East is not the only reason for rising prices.
26: It is extremely tight in the U.S. for supply. While demand is rising seasonally, as it always does, it won't be as robust as usual because people can't buy as much because of the high prices. But it will rise. It always rises in spring and summer.
10: Lundberg says gas prices are $1.53 higher than before the Iran conflict began. I'm Sue Guzman. This is Fox News.
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0: This is Lee Habib, and this is Our American Stories, and we tell stories about everything here on this show, from the arts to sports, and from business to history, and everything in between, including your stories. Send them to OurAmericanStories.com. They're some of our favorites. We love telling you quirky stories from our history here on the show, and this one comes to you from Bill Brake, a friend from New Hampshire. It's a story of the best, worst counterfeiter in American history.
1: Emmerich Jüttner, also known as Edward Mueller, who lived near Broadway and West 96th Street in Manhattan, eluded the counterfeiting laws from 1938 to 1948, longer than any other maker of the queer in American history. The first 63 years of Jüttner's life were upright and respectable. Short, blue-eyed, white-haired, mustachioed, and blessed with a winning, if toothless, grin, Jüttner had learned the rudiments of photo engraving in his native Austria. After emigrating to America at 13, he worked as a building superintendent while tinkering with numerous unsuccessful inventions. With his children grown, the newly widowed Jüttner retired in 1937 to the Upper West Side, where he lived with his mongrel terrier. He worked as a junk man, picking up discarded appliances and old tires from vacant lots with a pushcart. But he wasn't making enough to live on and soon found himself nearing destitution. So, using his ancient engraving skills, he photographed a dollar bill and recorded the images on sensitized zinc plates, which he then etched in an acid bath. With a little retouching and a small hand press, he was ready to make more money by, well, making more money. The U.S. Secret Service, which has chased counterfeiters since 1865, protecting presidents became part of their mission only in 1901, first noticed Jüttner's activity when a phony $1 silver certificate turned up at a cigar store on Broadway near 102nd Street. Even as the agency opened a new case file numbered 880, agents felt everything about the bill was unusual. No one in recent times had considered singles worth the trouble to counterfeit. More importantly, the bill was obviously, laughably bad. While U.S. currency was printed on 75% cotton and 25% linen stock, with red and blue fibers of various lengths embedded in the paper, Jüttner had used cheap bond paper from some corner store. The numbers were fuzzy. Many of the letters were misshaped or illegible. Washington's portrait was, as the Secret Service itself reported, poorly executed. Washington's right shoulder blends with the oval background. The left eye is represented by a black spot. The right eye is almond-shaped. But the bogus singles kept turning up. Those that could be traced had been passed to the subway and elevated lines, and newspaper vendors, bartenders, and other small businesses that handled hundreds, if not thousands, of $1 bills daily. Jüttner carefully passed his fakes only at busy times, such as rush hour on the subway. A 5-cent fare paid with a phony dollar yielded a 95-cent profit. And as the Secret Service later learned, Jüttner never spent a fake in the same store twice and passed only one or two bills a day. By December 1939, File 880 contained some 600 counterfeits. The bills grew worse with time. While touching up the plates, Jüttner misspelled the president's name as W-A-H-S-I-N-G-T-O-N. Washington. Nonetheless, he kept passing bogus singles throughout World War II despite successive Treasury publicity campaigns. Apparently, many of those who found themselves holding a Jüttner counterfeit kept it as a souvenir instead of turning it over to the government. By 1947, the Secret Service held over 5,000 of Jüttner's phony singles. Yet, despite what New Yorker writer S. St. Clair McKelway called a manhunt that exceeded in intensity and scope any other manhunt in the chronicles of counterfeiting, despite thousands of interviews and hundreds of thousands of flyers, the agency didn't have a clue to his identity. A few weeks before Christmas 1947, Juttner's apartment caught fire. New York's bravest, in extinguishing the blaze, piled the old man's junk in an alley where a sudden snowstorm buried it. The homeless old man stayed in Queens with his daughter while his apartment was being repaired. On January 13, 1948, several neighborhood youths noticed some 30 strange-looking $1 bills lying about the alley. Unlike countless businessmen who had accepted Juttner's signals, the kids instantly realized the bills were bogus. One of their parents took some to the West 100th Street Station House, where detectives identified them as counterfeit. The Secret Service quickly identified the tenant, whose singed furnishings had been dumped in the alley, and arrested Juttner when he returned to his apartment a few days later. Juttner had succeeded because he passed no more bogus singles than necessary for his survival, only knocking off a few bills whenever he needed food or help paying his $25 monthly rent. Blandly admitting everything, Juttner was sentenced to a year and a day and fined $1. He was released after 4 months to live with his daughter and her family. After McElway profiled him in The New Yorker, 20th Century Fox filmed Mr. 880 with Edmund Gwenn, renowned as Kris Kringle in Miracle on 34th Street, in the title role. Juttner made more money from the film than he had as a counterfeiter.
0: And great job on that, Robbie. And thanks to Bill Bryke, our friend from New Hampshire, for delivering this story. And my goodness, $1 at a time, not 20s, not hundreds, dollar at a time. This man had, if anything, great discipline. And what a great story. And we love telling, well, sort of funny stories. I mean, our whole team was laughing at this one. It was quite amusing. Bill Bryke, thanks so much again, our friend from New Hampshire. And Emmerich Juttner's story, the best worst counterfeiter in American history, here on Our American Stories. 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
0: And we continue with Our American Stories. The turn of the 21st century, the tornado was one of the last true mysteries of the modern world. It was a monster that ravaged the American heartland 1,000 times each year, yet science's every effort to divine its inner workings had ended in failure. Researchers all but gave up until the arrival of an outsider. Brantley Hargrove is the author of The Man Who Caught the Storm, The Life of Legendary Tornado Chaser Tim Samaras. Let's take a listen.
10: Tim was just this middle-class kid from the suburbs of Denver. He grew up in this little bungalow in Lakewood, Colorado. And, he was kind of an unusual kid in some ways. You know, most kids are playing with, you know, action figures or whatever. He was taking apart his parents' appliances. For some reason, he just really liked to take apart the blender or the television set just to figure out what made them go. He simply couldn't take for granted the fact that they actually worked. He had this innate curiosity. And so, you know, his dad, just to keep him away from their appliances, he actually went out to the neighborhood, out into the, you know, sort of the outlying community, and would pick up, like, these old radios, these big radios with the dials on them, and he'd bring them back to Tim just to give him something to tinker with. And Tim would, he'd fix them, I mean, if they weren't working. So, I mean, he had this natural gift for figuring out what was wrong with a piece of equipment, electronics, and putting it back together again. You know, he's probably 6 years old. Wizard of Oz was on prime time. It was a Sunday evening, and his parents drug the dining room table into the living room and served dinner in there. And that's where Tim saw the Wizard of Oz for the first time. And, once that tornado started churning toward Dorothy and Toto, he was completely transfixed by the image on screen. He just couldn't believe it, this image of power. And, the rest of the film really didn't interest him all that much. He'd get kind of bored once they started hitting the yellow brick road. But, forevermore, he'd be drawn to that image. And, you know, he couldn't believe that there were such things near his home, and he wanted to see one for himself someday. He's near Denver, so he's got these storms coming up against the Rockies, these violent thunderstorms that are known to produce tornadoes. And, you know, when he was a young kid, he saw his first funnel cloud in the sky. So, I mean, that sort of just ignited even further this fire that had first begun with the Wizard of Oz. He's walking into the Denver Research Institute, which is an applied science outfit. They do all sorts of explosives work for the military. And basically, these guys are just geeks who use really high-tech, research-grade electronics to study all sorts of violent forces, among other things. And so Tim walks in, you know, he's 20 or 21, walking in with holes in his jeans and a t-shirt. He doesn't even bring in his own resume. I mean, I don't think he'd ever drawn one up. He gets talking to the guy who runs the outfit, Larry Brown. And, you know, I mean, Larry Brown can see this guy is clearly conversant, but, you know, maybe not even the most qualified person that he's talked to for this job. And so he's like, all right, Tim, well, you know, this is interesting, but why don't you come back with a resume? And so Tim does, and it's this yellow sheet of paper onto which he's handwritten his expertise, which includes working at a mom-and-pop radio repair shop. So, I mean, it's not a whole lot there. But, yeah, I mean, Larry goes with his gut. He likes Tim. He sees that Tim has a natural ability, and he seems pretty cool, too. So he's like, all right, I'm going to give this kid a chance. And he does. And, by the time Tim is, 20 years old, he's got a Pentagon security clearance. Brown saw something in Tim that was, I think, harder to quantify. except for, I think this is probably the first time he ever actually enjoyed sitting in a classroom. He did take a storm spotting course and, you know, some basic meteorology through Skywarn, which partners with the National Weather Service. But by and large, he was, you know, he was teaching himself. He was reading, you know, everything he could, trying to figure out, okay, how do I go out myself and find these storms? And how can I make myself of use to the National Weather Service? I mean, he was also one of their spotters. So he'd be the guy out there giving them the on-the-ground intelligence about what actually is happening. Because radar can tell us that there is a storm that, you know, has some evidence of tornadic rotation, but it can't necessarily tell you the tornado's on the ground. And Tim would be the guy who'd be out there in the field with eyes on the storm, telling them, you know, in fact, there is a tornado or there isn't one. Tornadoes were so inexplicable, so poorly understood, that atmospheric scientists, meteorologists, you know, the government was just like, hey, look, we can't even bother with trying to predict these things. There's no point in warning people about the possibility of tornadoes if we have really no ability to predict where they're going to occur and when with any kind of specificity. And so, with the, the signal services, the Army Signal Services, which is, you know, initially in charge of, national weather forecasting, and then the Weather Bureau, I mean, it was the word you didn't really utter. And so we didn't even really start making, any kinds of tornado forecasts until into the 1950s. I mean, it's kind of remarkable when you think about it. We just did not understand them well enough to predict them. And so, you know, up through whenever Tim kind of arrives on the scene and begins his own research, we had come a long way, but there were still a lot of unanswered questions. We had just developed in the 60s and 70s Doppler radar, and then mobile Doppler didn't even come onto the scene until the 90s, which would allow us to scan at somewhat close range these tornadoes in detail. And so we just had this really essential tool come on the scene. We're learning quite a bit. However, I mean, the mobile radar, even when you can drag it out into close proximity with the storm, it left some blind spots. It couldn't scan in that lowest 50 meters or so. And that's a pretty crucial spot. I mean, that's where these winds begin to coalesce. I mean, you know, how can you predict them if you can't understand how the low-level environment is connected to the broader storm environment? And so that was kind of one place where Tim was hoping he could fill in the blanks. Frank was the spark. He was this explosives expert in there in Huntsville. And, you know, back in 89, Huntsville got hit by a really violent tornado. You know, it killed, I think, a couple of dozen people. And in the aftermath, he heard a lot of weird things that sort of struck him and were, in some ways, they related to his own research. You know, he was hearing that there were all these people who were feeling these tremors through the ground as the tornado approached. And I mean, these weren't yahoos who were saying this. This was like the emergency manager. It was like a preacher who was in the basement sheltering with, you know, some people from his congregation were saying, yeah, I felt these tremors coming through the ground. And so he's like, okay, I mean, could a tornado measurably transfer energy into the ground to the extent that, you know, you'd actually create some kind of shockwave? And what he found, you know, whenever he went to a USGS Geological Service site where they had some geophones in the ground, you know, he found out that they actually did. There were actually seismic signals being created by these tornadoes. And so he set out to build this device with federal funding that he hoped would be, would serve as an early warning network. He would use it to detect seismic signals of tornadoes and to give maybe a little bit better of an advance heads up. And so he built these devices, but, you know, Frank was not a storm chaser. He didn't really know how to go find tornadoes and, you know, put these, you know, somewhere near the path so that they could, you know, either pick up or not pick up on these seismic signals. And so he started reaching out to all these storm chasers that he'd heard about throughout the U.S. And Tim's was one of those names who came up as, you know, kind of one of these prominent sort of legendary storm chasers. Tim had seen this NOVA documentary on PBS a decade before where these scientists from the National Severe Storm Laboratories and Oklahoma University were going out chasing down these tornadoes with this instrument that they developed called the Totable Tornado Observatory. They were trying to deploy this instrument to get these long sought after measurements from the core of a tornado. And they weren't successful, but I mean, Tim had been captivated by this documentary, by this idea of these scientists going out chasing tornadoes down. And so what Tatum was offering him was a mission that sounded a whole lot like what these scientists had done. And so, I mean, he couldn't say no.
0: And you've been listening to Brantley Hargrove talk about the life of legendary storm chaser Tim Samaras. An unusual kid indeed. He didn't play with action figures. He took apart his parents' appliances, then ultimately strangers' appliances, garage sale appliances, the like, anything he could take apart and discover how the thing worked. Most kids, well, they would have just taken for granted that they actually worked and left it at that. We learn how Tim hustled his way into a world-class research institute in Denver with a, let's just say, less than stellar resume. Luckily, he had a mentor and an adult who recognized a hidden talent and worked on his gut to bring Tim Samaras into the fold. When we come back, more of the story of legendary storm chaser Tim Samaras here on Our American Stories.
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0: I'm Ted Lindner. After many months away from home, the remaining passengers of that cruise ship hit by the hantavirus are heading home.
1: The CDC said it sent response teams to screen the passengers returning to the States who are now en route to the Air Force Base in Omaha, Nebraska. They'll be taken to the National Quarantine Unit at the University of Nebraska.
0: That's Fox's CB Cotton. President Trump and Chinese President Xi Jinping are set to meet in Beijing this week, where the two are expected to discuss the war in Iran, tensions in Taiwan, trade, and more. President Trump is not going alone. He's reportedly invited a number of CEOs from companies like NVIDIA, as well as Apple, ExxonMobil, and Boeing. The summit marks the first visit to China by a sitting U.S. president since President Trump's visit in 2017. 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
1: And we continue with Our American Stories and with Brantley Hargrove. He's the author of The Man Who Caught the Storm, The Life of Legendary Tornado Chaser Tim Samaras. Let's pick up where we last left off.
2: The Turtle Probe was quite different from everything that had preceded it. A lot of the previous inventions, none of which managed to get into the core of a tornado, you know, not a lot of attention was paid to the aerodynamic profile. And, you know, up to that point, it hadn't mattered because they hadn't gotten into a place where that would be of utmost importance. And Tim did pay a great deal of attention to its aerodynamic profile. He conceived this device whose profile was inspired actually by a previous instrument that had been devised by, you know, another guy at Applied Research Associates, where he was now working. It was an intercontinental ballistic missile launch vehicle that was supposed to be able to withstand a nuclear shockwave. And what Tim did is he took those plans and he scaled down and adapted to his use. So he built this thing that, you know, okay, if it can survive a nuclear shockwave, surely it'll be okay in a tornado. And so he built this device. It's about, you know, 20 inches across, about 6 inches tall, you know, sort of conical in shape, kind of like a traditional Vietnamese hat. And it was filled with pressure transducers, sensors for temperature and humidity, and this data logger that would record measurements from all these sensors 10 times per second. To that point, it was one of the most aerodynamically and just, you know, in terms of the instrumentation, the most advanced in-situ probe that had ever been devised. You know, finding tornadoes to begin with is difficult. Tim was well acquainted with that struggle. For every tornado you see, you strike out on probably at least five other events. First of all, he's dealing with that, just the difficulty in finding these things. Then there's the difficulty, if you do, of maneuvering ahead of them. So you've got to position yourself in such a way that you'll be able to stay, you know, probably roughly to the north and slightly ahead of the tornadoes. It's moving to be able to drop down front and intercept. So to add to all this, he also knew that if he's going to deploy this thing into the core, he's going to have to get in front of the tornado. I mean, even in a more extreme position than he'd been in with Frank Tatum's instrument, he's going to have to wait until the tornado is really close, because tornadoes, they swerve. I mean, they don't travel in a straight line. There are all sorts of little bobs and weaves in their tracks. And so that means he has to get really, really close, probably closer than anybody's really ever got and survived to deploy this thing. He'd been trying to deploy on several tornadoes the year before and had gotten really close. And I think he was learning more and more just how close he needed to be to pull this off. And so in Stratford, Texas in 2003, you know, there were all sorts of risks that he was courting that day. I mean, as he maneuvered in front of this oncoming tornado in the Texas panhandle, there was baseball-sized hail coming down. I mean, he could easily have been brained by a baseball-sized chunk of hail. I mean, that stuff's fatal. So he jumps out of his minivan. He's got his partner in there filming for the scientific record. And there's this tornado in the distance, you know, clearly approaching. It's kind of this sort of multiple vortex circulation moving in at about, you know, probably 30 miles per hour. And so Tim, you know, he drops his probe. They're starting to be able to hear the roar of the tornado. He jumps back in the minivan and they take off and they get overtaken by the rain curtains and the outer circulation. And they're getting battered by some pretty intense winds. I mean, winds approaching 100 miles per hour at least. And I mean, they've got telephone poles bending into the road and some are falling into the road. He's having to swerve into the oncoming lane of traffic. You know, fortunately, there's nobody out there, just to steer clear of these telephone poles. I think this is the first time, at least, you know, that I've heard, and I've watched a bunch of Tim's storm chasing footage. This is the first time I really heard true fear in his voice. And I think he felt at that moment like he had pushed it way too far and that they were going to pay the consequences. And I mean, he managed to get out, but it was a really close brush. By this point, Tim has been out on the road for several years trying to deploy on these tornadoes with limited success. You know, he's gotten close, but he hasn't gotten that singular deployment that he's been shooting for. And so, you know, he gets onto a tornado near Woonsocket, South Dakota, and the dang thing, it keeps to the fields the whole time. Tim can't deploy on a tornado in the fields. He needs to cross a navigable road. And this thing, you know, it dies right before it gets to the first navigable road he could possibly deploy on. So he's pretty dispirited. It's June 24th, I believe, And, you know, he's getting towards the end of the season. This is very late in tornado season. You know, after this, it looks like there's going to be a high pressure ridge. It's going to deplete all the storm potential after that. But as he's collecting his probes, you know, this guy who's with him notices the splash of golden sunlight refracting off of the backside of a storm to the east. And Tim jumps into the minivan and sees that there's a pretty vigorous radar signature within that storm. There's a hook echo. This could very well be an ongoing tornado. So he gathers up his probes as quickly as he can and then lights out down the highway east toward the storm. And as he approaches, he sees that there is an enormous tornado on the horizon. I mean, in my opinion, this is probably the biggest and most violent tornado he's ever actually encountered. This is the shot he's been waiting for really his whole life. And the partner's with him. It's his brother-in-law, Pat Porter. He actually asks, are we going to deploy on that thing? And Tim's like, damn right. And so he approaches this thing down the highway, and it's closing in on the highway, and he realizes that his approach is all wrong. He can't deploy here. He can't accurately gauge its forward speed, its trajectory. Trying to get on that highway in front of that tornado would be almost suicide. So he kind of pauses for a second, then realizes that he's got, you know, to the north, and this thing's moving off to the northeast. To the north, there's a good grid of dirt roads. It's not optimal to be on dirt roads because dirt roads get wet and then they get bogged down. But he's going to give it a shot. So he figures if he heads north on this dirt road and can take the next east dirt road, that he can head the tornado off, drop his probe northeast. To the north, there's a good grid of dirt roads. It's not optimal to be on dirt roads because dirt roads get wet and then they get bogged down. But he's going to give it a shot. So he figures if he heads north on this dirt road and can take the next east dirt road, that he can head the tornado off, drop his probe, and then head north as the tornado moves off to the northeast. So basically he's racing the tornado to this intersection a mile or so ahead. And so he takes off, and it's a hairy ride. I mean, the road just turns to cake batter. They're fishtailing. At various points, they lose sight of the tornado in the rain. I mean, it's chewing through farmhouses. There's debris drifting everywhere. But he gets to this thing, the tornado, to this intersection a mile or so ahead. And so he takes off, and it's a hairy ride. I mean, the road just turns to cake batter. They're fishtailing. At various points, they lose sight of the tornado in the rain. I mean, it's chewing through farmhouses. There's debris drifting everywhere. But he gets to this place in the road, at this intersection, drops his probe and hauls as fast as he can. And the tornado runs over his probe. I mean, it's a huge moment in the world of atmospheric science. You know, the first time we had direct measurements from the core of a violent tornado. I mean, that was just something that the research community wasn't sure that they would ever actually have. I mean, his name was on the lips of every atmospheric scientist in the world today. I mean, that was a huge moment. And it brought him a certain amount of fame. He was on the cover of National Geographic. He was on CNN with Soledad O'Brien.
0: Some people would say you are out of your mind, crazy. Do you get scared when you do this, or are you so focused because you're doing the probes that it's your cameraman who's watching the progress of the tornado that's breaking out, and you're sort of focused on something else?
3: Actually, I'm pretty focused on our safety, certainly, and I'm focused on getting the data and getting in the right spot. You only have one chance to do it. And I want to make sure to be at the right spot.
0: Yeah, but you got lots of chances to have near misses, and you've had lots of near misses. You've been doing this for 15 years.
3: I've been chasing storms for 15 years.
0: 100 tornadoes, I read. Is that about right, or is that a little low?
3: I haven't been counting.
0: After the first 50.
3: Yeah, I've seen quite a few.
2: He went on Oprah. I mean, this was a big moment. And Tim, his life changed profoundly after that.
1: And you've been listening to Brantley Hargrove. He's the author of The Man Who Caught the Storm, The Life of Legendary Tornado Chaser Tim Samaras. And what a story indeed. Samaras had a big problem to solve. He had the turtle probe. Now he had to get it inside a moving tornado. And tornadoes, well, they're hard to track, so you've got to get close. And finally, after 15 years, obsessed with tornadoes, ever since he saw one in The Wizard of Oz, he had been the first to ever get a direct measurement from inside a tornado. Fame would come, but his obsession with tornadoes was, well, just getting going. When we come back, more of the story of Tim Samaras here on Our American Stories.
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1: And we continue with Our American Stories and with Brantley Hargrove telling the story of legendary tornado chaser Tim Samaras. Let's continue with the story.
2: You know, the relationship between Tim and Paul was kind of like any father and son relationship in their teen years. I mean, I don't think they were incredibly close early on. You know, I mean, I think it was just kind of the way it goes. Paul was, you know, sort of an introverted young man who wasn't sure exactly what he wanted to do with his life. Once he graduated from high school, he sort of drifted to a couple different options, but, you know, just none of it seemed to stick. And then he started going out and chasing with Tim. And I think that changed a lot of things for Paul, both personally and, you know, with his relationship with his father. I think it brought them closer together in a way they hadn't been before. And I think for Paul, he found a sort of purpose. You know, he discovered photography. And, you know, I mean, as it turned out, you know, this young man had an incredible eye. I mean, he was just a natural, both with a camera and with a video camera. And so, you know, Paul starts going out every season with Tim and the crew. He finds this community and this camaraderie with his father and this group of chasers and researchers that Tim travels with. I think it was the path Paul had been looking for. What he was hoping, I think, was that his data, and not only his data, but the data produced by his team. You know, he had these other researchers with him who surrounded the tornado with these sedan-mounted sensors. So they would sample the environment feeding the tornado. Basically, what in the environment is making this tornado form? What's making it intensify? What's making it unravel? And so what I think he was hoping was that his data paired with these other researchers' data could give us a better understanding of what sorts of mechanisms and processes are in the environment that lead to these really strong tornadoes. And then some days, whenever those tornadoes don't form, what are some of the mechanisms that are failing to fall into place? And so I think he was hopeful that his research could help identify something in the atmosphere on these really bad days, you know, these days like, you know, in 2011 with the Dixie Alley outbreak, or, you know, Moore, Oklahoma, 2013. What is it in the sky on these days that makes these tornadoes so intense and have such long tracks? And that's what his research group was out there to try to figure out. In 2013, Tim was a part of a lightning research project funded by DARPA, you know, this federal agency. And they were, you know, essentially just out there with this box van that Tim had built that had all sorts of crazy cameras in it. I mean, super high speed cameras, you know, even one camera that could take up to 1 million frames per second of video. They were hoping to understand some of these fundamental mysteries of lightning and some of the other electromagnetic phenomena that accompany lightning. And so that was their main mission at that point. But they had also brought along a sedan for side chases. So on that day, May 31st, 2013, they knew that there was going to be a big storm. They were supposed to be set up somewhere far to the north of that storm to be able to photograph the lightning. The best place to photograph lightning isn't right up close to the storm. It's way further to the north. But as the shape of the day kind of came into sharper focus, as they began to see just how powerful this event could be, they decided, we can't pass this up. We've got to go chase this. And they probably planned on coming back and photographing lightning later that evening, but it didn't work out that way. So they left their lightning photography vehicle in northern Oklahoma, and they drove south towards Oklahoma City in the central Oklahoma area where the storm was forecast to begin.

0: road. You know, at one point, they thought they were going to be able to take an east turn that would prevent them from having to drive too close to the tornado, but that turn ended up being a dead end. So they had to go even farther south toward this tornado and actually ended up traveling into the outer circulation, into the debris core of this tornado, actually getting hit by some debris. They had to drive then north out of there and then continue along east to try to get ahead of this tornado. And so they were losing ground all the while. And then eventually, after they crossed U.S. Highway 81, that was kind of, that was sort of one of their last chances to get out of the way of this thing. But they kept going because they couldn't see what was happening. They could not see the tornado. And they didn't realize by this point that it was moving at highway speeds and it was starting to hook to the north, and that it had this sub-vortex, this tornado within the tornado, that you know, contained some really, really powerful winds. They later found winds in this tornado, you know, well in excess of 300 miles per hour. And so they couldn't see this thing whenever it ran them over. They didn't know that they needed to either stop or turn north to get out of the way. And, you know, I mean, when this sub-vortex came out of the, it would have come out of the east. I mean, it was the last place where they would have thought a tornado would come at them from. But it caught them off guard. They came up against the wrong tornado at the wrong time in the wrong place.
1: You need to get below ground if you possibly can. You know, if it's on top of you, you can't outrun it. Don't try.
2: We got a very large wall cloud forming, and this thing is forming rapidly.
3: This thing is spinning. It's getting faster and faster and faster. Gary, back to you.
4: All of a sudden, it was over them, and it was around
3: them. You have rotating rain curtains around the wall cloud.
5: Right here, I believe it's right in there, but it's going to be rain rapids. It's the most dangerous tornado you can have because you can't see.
1: Appreciate these reports. It's a gigantic tornado, at least a mile wide.
4: We were seriously concerned. We were on the air well ahead of time, even before the watch was issued, saying, look, there's going to be tornadoes in central Oklahoma. Make your plans now. Do it now. When they came back and said it's 2.6 miles wide, I think it was surprised most everyone.
6: If you were to say, which is the safest chaser that you know, I would say Tim Samaras is the safest chaser. I saw him out there, and he knew when to back off. So the fact that this happened on May 31st, where he was caught in the path, is surreal to me. You know, this is the person that I would last expect to be caught in the tornado.
7: One of our teammates, Matt Gritch, called us saying that he was seeing rumors flying around that Tim, Carl, and Paul had been killed. And then he actually had gotten some kind of message from Tim's son, Matt, telling him that they had been killed in the El Reno tornado.
2: This thing is huge, and it is mean looking. It's rotating, and it looks like to me it's just a matter of time because the rotation is getting stronger and stronger, Gary.

0: Right. Well, he was traveling along this dirt road, looking for, injured people, whatever he could find. He saw this glint of white out in a canola field. And, when he went to investigate further, it was, it was a sedan, but it was just mangled. It looked like it had been stripped down basically to the chassis. And, he found Tim inside and didn't realize at first, who this guy was, but it kind of seemed like he might be a storm chaser. There was some kind of gear that was in the car that was synonymous with storm chasers. And when he finally pulled Tim's wallet, out of his back pocket and saw the name, he finally, realized who he was looking at. Because Tim, Doug Gerton had seen storm chasers on Discovery Channel before. And so, from that moment on, he did all of his business with dispatch through his cell phone because, he worried that, if people listening to a scanner picked this up, they would converge on his location. So, yeah, it was, when he found Tim, that was officially the first moment that, storm chasers had ever been killed in a tornado, as hard as that is to believe.
1: I've been doing this for 20 years.
2: I enjoy the hell out of it. I really do.
1: Out here watching the great clouds, the great storms, you never know exactly what you're going to find.
3: And a terrific job on the production, editing, and storytelling by our own Greg Hengler. And a special thanks to Brantley Hargrove, the author of The Man Who Caught the Storm, the life of legendary tornado chaser Tim Samaras. And what a storm he chased, his final one, the El Reno tornado.

0: in Oklahoma in May of 2013. He was out there studying electromagnetic phenomenon and had brought all kinds of equipment to photograph lightning, but dropped it all to chase this supercell, the last storm Tim would chase. And he did it with his son Paul. Both were lost to this storm. The problem, he couldn't see the tornado, and the tornado had within it subvortexes. That is, this was a tornado with tornadoes inside it. He came up against the wrong tornado at the wrong time and the wrong place. The life of legendary storm chaser Tim Samaras here on Our American Stories.
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9: Hello. This is Michael Persley, Chief of Police of the Albany Police Department. 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
10: Rejecting Iran's response. I'm Ted Lindner, Fox News. President Trump doing just that on Sunday, rejecting Iran's response to the U.S. peace plan. Posting online Sunday afternoon, he does not like it. Fox's Alex Hogan with the details from the White House.
11: Still no deal. President Trump confirming that he had received the latest response, writing this on Truth Social. He said, "I have just read the response from Iran's so-called representatives. I don't like it. Totally unacceptable. Thank you for your attention to this matter." Iranian state media announced that Iran had sent its response through a Pakistani mediator. Amid efforts to secure a deal, Secretary of State Marco Rubio and Presidential Envoy Steve Witkoff met with Qatar's Prime Minister and the Foreign Affairs Minister, and that meeting taking place in Miami. The ongoing war will likely loom over conversations that will take place during President Trump's visit to China this upcoming week.
10: Meantime, Russian President Putin says he believes the Russia-Ukraine war is coming to an end. He made his comments during an annual Victory Day parade, as we hear from Fox's Stephanie Bennett.
12: The president of Russia did not elaborate. He made those comments after yesterday's scaled-back Victory Day parade in Moscow's Red Square. Russian officials citing the current operational situation, meaning for the first time in 20 years, that usual rows of tanks and ballistic missile carriers were absent. The annual parade usually commemorates the end of World War II, but Putin used his speech to justify his war in Ukraine and denounce NATO, saying victory has always been and will be ours. However, additional security measures were put in place amid fears of a surprise Ukrainian attack as Kyiv's drones continue striking deeper inside Russia.
10: Russian troops have been fighting in Ukraine for more than 4 years. That's longer than Soviet forces fought in World War II, known in Russia as the Great Patriotic War of 1941 through 1945. 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
10: Well, passengers who were aboard a Dutch cruise ship finally returning home after three people died from hantavirus. They're returning home after docking in the Canary Islands. Fox's Marion Rafferty with more.
25: Evacuations are continuing from the cruise ship where the people died from hantavirus. That ship arrived off the Canary Islands, a Spanish territory off the coast of West Africa. Evacuations started today and are expected to continue until Monday. Passengers were grouped by nationality. Then they're going to the airport for flights to their home country. A State Department chartered plane is flying 17 Americans from the ship to Nebraska. Then those Americans will be monitored by a CDC team. The World Health Organization is urging people to remain calm, saying the risk of hantavirus to the public is very low.
10: Spanish authorities say the ship will continue to Rotterdam in the Netherlands to be disinfected. It's going to be another day in court for the suspect who was involved in the White House Correspondents' Dinner shooting.
26: Cole Allen faces four federal charges, including attempting to assassinate President Trump and assault on a federal law enforcement officer with a deadly weapon. Prosecutors say Allen was armed with a shotgun, handgun, and knives when he tried to break through a security checkpoint at the Washington Hilton on April 25th, where the White House Correspondents' Dinner was being held and attended by President Trump, administration members, and the press. Allen is accused of shooting a uniformed Secret Service officer who was hit on his protective vest and was not seriously hurt. Allen has not yet entered a plea and has been behind bars since he was apprehended. Tanya J. Powers, Fox News.
10: An investigation underway in Texas after six people were found dead inside a railroad car, a Union Pacific boxcar in Laredo Sunday. It's not yet clear whether the six dead were illegal immigrants or whether they suffocated due to hot temperatures that reached the upper 90s. Investigators awaiting results of autopsy reports from the medical examiner's office. And oil prices rose 3% on Monday's open after the U.S. and Iran failed to reach an agreement on a peace proposal. I'm Ted Lindner.
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30: Partly cloudy this morning, low in the low 60s. Later today, mix of sun and clouds, few scattered showers and thunderstorms popping up this afternoon with a high of 85. Scattered showers tonight, low 63. Isolated showers on Tuesday will be partly sunny, high in the upper 70s. I'm Georgia WeatherNet meteorologist KJ Allen.
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0: from the Great Lakes on the other side of Erie. I'm Ryan Recker, your host tonight on Coast to Coast AM. Big, big show. First half with William Henry, author of a new book about the disciples of Jesus in psychedelics. Very interesting. And just reading some of the different notes on his book that came out this year called The Psychedelic Christ. I should put a disclaimer out there. I am a Christian, so I think the way I approach this topic will be carefully. But I'm really curious of how William Henry comes to his conclusions. I think that you will be as well. So I'm looking forward to our conversation. And of course, you get a chance to talk to him. We'll take some of your calls. Dr. Heather Ensworth, we'll talk to her in the second half of the show on the 24,000-year cycle and where we are in that cycle. And we've had some pretty tough times as of late. Could where we sit in that cycle be a reason why? So we'll talk to Dr. Ensworth about that. Big congratulations to George Norrie. I saw if you go to coasttocoastam.com, the announcement is on there too. The Parapod Podcast Awards named him the 2026 Living Legend Award for his contributions to digital. And I have to give George some fantastic credit here. If you think about the show and Art Bell and through the 1990s, and we listen to the classic shows here, and Art always has something on his website. Go look at this photo. Go email me here. Send me a fax. But when we look at the era when George took over, and we look at Coast to Coast AM, the Paranormal Podcast Network, Beyond Belief, we look at the expansion of the podcasts, we look at all the digital things that George has done over the last couple of decades. It is truly remarkable. And I think about all the different syndicated hosts. I don't know if anyone has done more than George Norrie, honestly. So I wanted to congratulate George and his latest award. And of course, Friday, the UFO files came out through the Department of War. And I have so many thoughts on that. So many thoughts. We have some articles up at coasttocoastam.com. We may have to talk about that at some point during the show tonight. But if you want to email me, Ryan Recker at coasttocoastam.com is how you do it. Our guest is William Henry. We'll continue with him after the break on Coast to Coast AM. Don't go anywhere.
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0: And welcome back to Coast to Coast AM. I'm your host, Ryan Recker. I almost forgot to say Happy Mother's Day. Oh, boy, I'm going to be in so much trouble. My wife already. See, I'm wearing her robe tonight to try to stay warm in this cold basement. I tried to make it as good of a day as possible. So hopefully all the mothers listening here tonight, the people that are near and dear to you, tried to make it the best day as possible. But keep in mind, us husbands are flawed. So we try our best in a lot of different ways, even on days like this. Joining us now is a Nashville-based author, a TV presenter, and he investigates what I think is kind of an interesting era when it comes to human spirituality and potential. William Henry, thank you so much for joining us on Coast to Coast AM.
4: It's my absolute pleasure, Ryan. Thank you for having me.
0: So you'll have to explain the idea of this new book, The Psychedelic Christ, The Lost Dose of the Son of Man. And on the surface, I will say this, because I am a Christian. So I look at this and I say, this is so much different than anything that I've ever heard in the pews on a Sunday.
4: Yeah, it's unfortunate that that's the case, too, because you're missing a huge piece in the original Christian story. It's been well documented by academics for the past about 75 years that there's literary evidence, most certainly, for the use of psychedelics in the early Christian era. The traditional church ignores it, refuses to acknowledge that Jesus might have offered a catalyst to the disciples, that perhaps the sacrament that we use today in the Mass is a substitute for an original. And these are the questions that have interested me for, I've been studying mystic Christianity for over almost 50 years now, and recognize that with an open mind, this most certainly is a very important missing piece of history that most Christians are simply completely unaware of.
0: Okay, well, I think that you're going to have to explain how you come to this conclusion. So when we look at biblical scholars, they always go back and they point to, okay, this is what it says in the scripture. This is what it says in ancient text. Here's the context. Here's the era that they were living in. Here's what the traditions would have been. So how do you come to your conclusions?
4: Let's start with 3,000 years of history of the use of psychedelics and plants, natural substances, organic substances that formed the basis for the Egyptian, the Sumerian traditions. Certainly the Jewish tradition as well, when they speak of the manna that fell from heaven that activated the consciousness of the Israelites, fed them in the wilderness for 40 years. It would be shocking if Jesus was not aware of this. And we think of it as being unusual or somehow controversial that he might use these substances. He certainly didn't have a church or a FDA breathing down his neck, telling him what he could and could not teach to his disciples, to activate the latent capabilities of our consciousness, of our heart, of our soul. And so they were free to draw upon these ancient traditions. And this is a big part of my book, is to establish that this was the original religious experience that would have been undertaken or understood and experienced by literally, as I said, several thousand years of religious and spiritual tradition before Christianity emerged. So when Jesus is teaching, he's teaching people that are very familiar with this concept, very familiar with the power of these natural substances, everything from cannabis to acacia to other substances that they would have been aware of. Psilocybin mushrooms, for example, or Syrian rue. These are all herbs that are well known throughout the milieu that Jesus entered into. And then you look at the experience of the disciples. How was it that they were able to perceive what others could not perceive? Somehow, in the presence of Jesus, their consciousness was expanded. Maybe their hearts were opened, and they're able to perceive the glory of the Lord as it's described. It's invisible. It's intangible. But when they experienced it, it was very visceral for them. And what I'm suggesting is that there was a catalyst that enabled this to happen. And this was well known up until the time of the church councils, when they substituted the fake fakes might be a little bit of a strong word. They put in the present day bread and grape juice and said this is the sacrament, and through a process of white magic called transubstantiation in the Catholic tradition, were to take an ordinary substance like a piece of bread or grape juice and transform it into the blood and body of Christ in our own consciousness while the bread and the grape juice remain exactly the same.
0: Okay. I have so many questions on this, and I'm just going to be blunt in a lot of these, so I hope that's okay.
4: Absolutely.
0: Do you think that when I look at the experience and some of the things that you're describing there, the experience of the disciples, do you think that the use of psychedelics mimicked the experience of being in the presence of God, or do you think that it replaced being in the experience of God and what they experienced and described later was substituted, as in, okay, the feelings that they had, you know, the Holy Spirit, but do you think originally the psychedelics were the things that were doing that, and maybe their experiences weren't honest back then? Do you understand what I'm saying? Do you feel like this explanation that you're giving would explain the Holy Spirit, or do you believe this is something that amplified that?
4: Let me try it this way. Have you ever had a psychedelic experience?
0: No, I have not.
4: Okay. So in a psychedelic experience, you're triggering the natural capacities of the body. We have a endocannabinoid system within our nervous system. We have serotonin flow that triggers expansive joy, unconditional love, and compassion. And so these substances are essentially keys that unlock natural systems that are within us. Some of them we weren't even aware of, like the endocannabinoid system. We didn't even know that was within us. Our nervous system produces THC naturally, but it just so happens that cannabis triggers it or amplifies that dramatically. So how is it possible that we discovered that we have these keys that unlock these systems within us that can start this neurochemical flow? And what I'm suggesting, and this is not my own opinion entirely, I've been studying Christianity for almost 50 years, and during the past 20 years of that time, have collected a vast library of books on psychedelics, but never used them myself until several years ago to actually experience that. So I know what they're talking about. And so when I looked into the story of Jesus, I initially would have been probably somewhat like most Christians, I would suppose, somewhat skeptical, unknowledgeable, maybe even fearful. And then when you actually engage, you realize, hey, wait a minute. This is quite a dramatic experience that precisely matches what the disciples are describing in terms of perceiving other worlds, experiencing a heightened state of love and joy in the presence of Jesus that was duplicatable even when Jesus was not present. And so I started to take a keen look at some of the experiences with the disciples. For example, the feeding of the 5,000 with a single loaf of bread is one of the great miracles of Jesus. And when you look at that, you think, well, how is that possible to feed 5,000 people with a single loaf of bread? And then you realize, well, what if, as is suggested by the ancients, and what one of the criteria for the appearance of the Messiah at the time of Jesus is that he would return to earth the hallucinogenic manna that the Israelites fed themselves with in the wilderness. And I started to wonder, is it possible? And again, I'm framing it more as a question than an absolute fact, that when Jesus fed the disciples with a single loaf of bread, they're actually microdosing, to use a modern terminology. He's put 5,000 people or more, because they didn't count women and children at that time, into a state of absolute joy and ecstasy that is precisely the same is what people would experience with, say, eating a psilocybin mushroom or an Amanita muscaria mushroom. And that then aligns it with this academic research that's been done these past few decades that suggests that that is exactly what they were using. It was a hallucinogenic substance.
0: You know, maybe I should just ask for the sense. Were those available in that region? Did they grow there?
4: there's a number of hallucinogenic substances that were available to them, including acacia, which is loaded with dimethyltryptamine, which opens portals within our consciousness. I mentioned Syrian root. Cannabis was the preferred sacrament of the Israelites. We know this because in 2020, we found a temple altar with cannabis resin on it, dating to the time of King David. And what has happened is they call this, in some cases, the pharmacological inquisition. There's other terms that the priesthood steps in and says, well, wait a minute. If a person can enjoy an experience with a substance like this, why do they need the church? Why do they need the priesthood? And this is one of the reasons it's thought why these substances were substituted for inert substances that only the priest would be able to control.
0: Well, okay, let's look at, like, when I went to church today, I had my King James Version of the Bible with me, and there's a lot of documentation in there, thorough documentation, and sometimes, you know, Dead Sea Scrolls will back up some of the original writings to show that it was very close to the original. So if there were a time in a period where, let's say, the Catholic Church or some sort of council decided to try to rewrite history or write this out of history, how come the older texts don't mention this? How come we don't see that in there if it was unfiltered and some of the original texts didn't mention this?
4: They do mention it. They talk about the manna. They talk about the bread from heaven. They talk about Jesus when he's describing himself as the Son of Man. That's a title that he uses for himself 81 times in the New Testament. It's also a title for the stairway to heaven. And we're not suggesting that nobody has gone up the stairway to heaven, just because we don't talk about that in church either. But the Son of Man is also described as an edible substance. And when someone imbibes in the Son of Man or eats the Son of Man, the true food, as it's called, the body of Christ, what is the effect? It's strikingly similar, if not identical, to a psychedelic experience. So common sense says you have to be open to the possibility that perhaps that's what they were using. And that might not be the only thing. I discuss in detail the impact of the presence of Christ on the disciples, just his very presence, his illumination, his radiance. We don't talk about that very much either. But these are all parts of the story that get either overlooked, obscured, or in some cases just flat out substituted. And by the way, the Dead Sea Scrolls very often do not match the New Testament. This is part of the problem. This is why they have taken the scrolls and done so much effort to obscure them and to withhold them from academics, at least until 1996, almost 50 years after they were discovered.
0: Do you think that some of these conclusions, and I'll put it that way because I think it's good, because in a lot of ways, as an investigative type of person, you want to ask these questions and you find these certain connections. Okay, this kind of is similar to what we're seeing, so this could describe or this can explain these sort of things. Do you find that here's where I am. I find that it would be almost undermining Jesus to use these as the explanation of the miracles that he performed. Do you fear that you might be trying to, I guess, minimize his impact to the world?
4: I think it amplifies. I think it explains and amplifies and gives people an actual experience. So many people under the influence of, say, MDMA or psilocybin or Amanita mushrooms have one-on-one encounters with Jesus, deep healing experiences. And so to deny those is, in my opinion, to diminish the ultimate power of Christianity. And so my goal here, and this is one of the reasons I wrote the book too, is that so many of the books that I've accumulated about psychedelics in Christianity or in the Old Testament are written by, I just characterize them as flamethrowers. They're trying to destroy or deny the Christian story. I'm on the other side of the spectrum. I'm trying to amplify it. I'm trying to get back to what was original Christianity. It's nothing like what happens today in church, maybe nothing like is a little strong, but what is understood as Christianity today is very different from original Christianity. Original Christianity focused on transformation. It focused on ascension. It focused on the facilitation of the manifestation of the light body, transfiguration. I've looked around the world for churches that teach these practices, and there's not very many of them that I've found. In fact, I haven't found any. And so is part of my quest, is to try to understand, well, okay, if Jesus said to follow us and to go through this process of transfiguration, and there are substances that can help us to do that, then we should be allowed to access those in an open mind and open-hearted way. That's my position.
0: Do you think, or would you advocate, that someone take a psychedelic before going into their church service on Sunday?
4: I think that it was the original sacrament. And yes, on certain holidays, perhaps Easter, Christmas, yes, this should be part of, it should be part of the sacrament once again. We should be able to have this experience. And again, this is also one of the motivations for writing the book, that we're in the beginnings of a psychedelic renaissance. You probably read just a few weeks ago, the Trump administration has now fast-tracked research on psilocybin, ibogaine, and MDMA for PTSD towards legalizing it. These have been descheduled or been scheduled as illegal substances. But the psychiatric community absolutely knows the spiritual, mental, physical, and emotional benefit of these substances. We just happen to live in a culture that is biased against these substances, that says the only way that you, not the only way, but the accepted way to have an experience with Christ is to go into a church and talk about God. In the ancient world, they ate a substance and talked with God.
0: I think one of the major things that I want to talk about in the next segment is where there was a shift and how this information was distributed. So who held back this information as part of your research? By the way, if people wanted to look up your book, where can they go?
4: IamWilliamHenry.com, please.
0: IamWilliamHenry.com. The book just came out, The Psychedelic Christ, The Lost Dose of the Son of Man. And based on some of the things you're describing, it sounds like at some point someone said this information can't get out there. I'm curious who they are, and maybe we can talk more about that coming up after the break. I'm Ryan Renker. If you want to email me, ryanrenker@coasttocoastam.com. Don't go anywhere.

0: News, I'm Sue Cosman. 17 Americans aboard a cruise ship hit by a hantavirus outbreak are going to be quarantined in Nebraska. Health officials say there's no danger of another pandemic like the coronavirus.
1: This is one that has very limited ability to be transmitted person to person. In fact, it's a rare exception. And so we have no question about the fact that this really is on the end of its run right now.
0: Infectious disease expert Dr. Michael Osterholm on ABC's This Week. As President Trump prepares for a summit with China later this week, Republican Senator Pete Ricketts tells Fox's A Sunday Briefing.
2: We need to be looking at other markets to be able to place our products because Communist China has just demonstrated they're not great to deal with.
0: The two leaders expected to discuss tariffs, trade, and China's support for Iran. He's expected to take several top business officials with him for that visit. 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
10: Partly cloudy this morning, low in the low 60s. Later today, mix of sun and clouds, few scattered showers and thunderstorms popping up this afternoon with a high of 85. Scattered showers tonight, low 63. Isolated showers on Tuesday will be partly sunny, high in the upper 70s. I'm Georgia WeatherNet meteorologist KJ Allen.
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1: Real fascinating topic tonight. Our guest in the first half is William Henry. I'm getting a lot of emails, by the way, so I'm going to have to try to read some of those. This is what I prefer, though. And our normal format is we'll talk to a guest and we'll dive deep into the subject. And then the second hour of the guest, we open up the phone line so you can ask your own questions. I'm getting some fantastic email questions, and I'll try to get through those next hour. But if you would like to ask a question to our guest, we'll take those from you next hour. So start thinking about those, and we'll talk more with William Henry. His book that came out just a few months ago called The Psychedelic Christ, The Last Dose of the Son of Man. And I'm trying to be blunt in my questioning because that's how I learn. That's how I figure things out in today's world. And I appreciate William answering these things like he will for you. So we'll continue with him coming up after the break. And if you're not someone that subscribes to the Paranormal Podcast Network, you really should. 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In the search, put Coast to Coast AM, and you'll find some of the fantastic podcasts associated with this show. 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See what we got. There's always new shows there for you, and I think you'll really enjoy it. All right, William Henry is our guest. We'll talk more with him coming up after the break. Don't go anywhere.
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1: And welcome back to Coast AM. I'm Ryan Recker. If you want to email me any comments, ryanrecker@coasttocoastam.com. Our guest is a Nashville-based author, a TV presenter, internationally recognized authority on human spiritual potential, William Henry. Your book came out a couple of months ago, The Psychedelic Christ, The Lost Dose of the Son of Man. Maybe I should ask, how's the reception of that book been so far?
9: So far, it's been great, Ryan. As I mentioned, we're in the opening days of a psychedelic renaissance, especially in America, where we're beginning to recognize the usefulness of these substances for healing and, the physical body, for releasing old traumas, for expansion of consciousness, for connection with divine beings, even perhaps even going so far as to say extraterrestrial beings.
1: Sure. Well, that's opens up a whole different avenue of line of questioning, but maybe I should talk about the history of it again and where your research has led you. So where do you think this sort of type of worship, maybe the psychedelics and how it could have been used, was taken out of the church? So was there a certain point, a certain council where you start to see a shift where this way of worshiping changed?
9: Almost immediately after the crucifixion, resurrection, and ascension of Jesus, when Rome sends their stormtroopers into the Holy Land, especially into Jerusalem, destroys the Temple of Solomon, murders anyone that had any eyewitness contact with the Jesus revolution, if you will. This is why most of the original Christian teachings went underground. There was a diaspora. Some of the disciples went to India. Some of them went to Turkey. Some went to France. Some went to England. And they took with them the state of the art of the teachings, the original teachings of Christianity. And this is then when Rome steps up. And by the time of the Council of Nicaea in the fourth century, early fifth century, by then you have the substitution literally in place. But the church continues to seek the original secrets of Christianity, but do not share them with ordinary ordinary parishioners.
1: Yeah, and you know, I mentioned that I used the King James Version, and that's, you know, what I had next to me in church today. So, you know, and part of the idea is they may have alluded to it in the sense that it explains some of the written text, but you're right about the disciples. After the death and resurrection of Christ, a lot of them were persecuted, killed, but they always wanted to speak the truth. Why didn't they directly address this? Why don't you think they included it in their writings that were, you know, later studied and put into the Bible? Why not just directly say it?
9: They do. They refer to these neurochemicals flowing through our neurosecretory system as the living waters. And once you have a revelation or an understanding, if you will, not that people can't have this without a psychedelic, but when you reference the living waters in connection with our neurochemistry, now all of a sudden the physiology of the experience is matching the spirituality of it. And so now you go looking for, well, what does release dopamine within our neurosecretory system? What does release serotonin? What does engender these heightened states of joy that Jesus always spoke of? And his little brother James was a manufacturer of an oil that produced these elevated states of joy, not just ha ha, let's have fun, but true cosmic joy, a sense of love, perhaps even beyond anything we can imagine without the release of these secretions within us.
1: When did you start researching this? Because if I remember in what you mentioned before, you were not someone that was taking psychedelics. It sounds like after your research, after years of looking into this, then you decided to see what it was all about. So how did you first get interested in studying this specifically?
9: I have a deep interest in ancient Egypt, especially the ancient Egyptian resurrection technology and their use of plants and perhaps even devices that were present in the Egyptian tradition relative to the god Osiris, the Egyptian god of resurrection. And in the year 2000, I was giving a talk about this in Los Angeles, and there was a very well-known mycologist, a mushroom expert in my audience. And he comes up to me afterward and he's kind of laughing. He's like, William, when are you going to wake up and realize everything you're talking about here with these resurrection technologies and these oils? You're talking about psychedelic mushrooms. And I just kind of laughed it off in a way. But then one, knowing the authority of this person, and two, recognizing that There is a lost teaching in Christianity. There's a lost teaching in the Jewish tradition as well. They're always talking about these figures like a Messiah who's going to recover the Ark of the Covenant. And when you, for example, open the Ark of the Covenant, you find that there's a a flask of manna in the Ark of the Covenant. And this manna is widely considered and accepted by academics to be a hallucinogenic substance. There's also a cruse of anointing oil in the Ark of the Covenant that can dissolve the physical flesh and blood body into light. All of this is lost, and according to Jewish legend, the Messiah will be identified because he will be the one who will recover the Ark of the Covenant as well as these substances. And so when Jesus turns up and starts feeding the 5,000 with a single loaf of bread, this catches the attention of the Jewish elders because they know that this is part of the fulfillment of the messianic prophecy. He's doing what Moses did. And this is where the trouble really starts in the Jesus story, is when immediately after that miracle, as it's referred to, or is the feeding with this psychedelic substance. Now he's on the radar of the Jewish high priests. And this is why, because they recognize that this has been a lost piece and that the ones that recover this will be part of this messianic prophecy.
1: Speaking of Jewish tradition, I find that there's a lot of traditions that are very held near and dear in the Jewish faith. And as far as I know, this is not one of them that has been passed down. Now, keep in mind, I'm not an expert on Jewish faith, but you would think that if this was part of the original worship, then Jews today would still practice this. It would have been passed down to them. So why don't they?
9: Well, once again, this is, in my opinion, this is part of the control issue, because if they had been passing down the original manna, which was withheld by the elite priests, it was known to be part of the the operation of the Temple of Solomon in Jerusalem on the Day of Atonement. The Israelite high priest would go into the Holy of Holies of Solomon's temple and take a tiny piece of this omer, of this crystalline substance that was referred to as manna, the bread of God, the true food. And they would, the priest would enjoy that, and they would have an experience with Yahweh, the Old Testament God. This was an experience that was completely off limits to ordinary people. And so that tradition of withholding this from the card carrying or the rank and file parishioners is long established. Meanwhile, the church seems to have a deep interest in this and to know about some of these substances. And they even they do refer to this. I mean, you got to think about the story of Nicodemus, for example, when he shows up in the garden and speaks with Jesus, and he's saying only a person of God or from God could do what you do, referring to the radiance and the luminosity of Jesus. And Nicodemus himself becomes a convert. And his experiences, I analyze in my book, The Psychedelic Christ, is beat for beat a psychedelic experience. Jesus initiates him. And then by the time we have the resurrection coming along, here comes Nicodemus with 100 pounds of myrrh and aloe that he brings into the tomb with him. He is exemplifying his knowledge of these sacred plants and herbs that are foundational to Christianity, but overlooked by the typical person who reads the Bible. It's just not looked into.
1: Okay. I am, again, sometimes too blunt for my own help. So hopefully this doesn't come off as too rude. Okay. But I'll preface it that way. Is it possible to be a true Christian without taking psychedelics, in your opinion?
9: Well, of course it is. Of course it is. But okay, when you think about it, we know that these molecules are produced endogenously within our body. So when someone is having a religious experience, what we think of as a religious experience, chances are it's dimethyltryptamine that is being produced by their pineal gland that is producing this experience. There are plants, naturally occurring substances, well known in the ancient world, that not only trigger that experience, but amplify it. So what I'm saying is that no, you don't have to have a psychedelic experience to be a Christian. But if you want to have a full-blown Christ experience, One way that you can do this is through psychedelics. It's not the only way. There's prayer, there's meditation, there's dancing, there's chanting, there's singing, there's community building, there's sacred art. But the most perhaps direct and most powerful way is through either triggering the production of these molecules endogenously.

0: no reality in connection with the original Christian story, where they were perfectly accepting. And it is well known, the lineage of the use of these substances prior to the time of Jesus. And as I said a moment ago, it would be highly unusual if Jesus wasn't offering them. Certainly Mary Magdalene would have been expert in it. His little brother James most certainly was, John the Baptist, others. This was foundational to the Essenes, as a matter of fact.
1: You know, the reason I asked that question wasn't based on that. Sometimes when you look in the church and you see this sort of gatekeeping, you can't be a true Christian unless you do this, this, this. And there's certain denominational thinking with that. So I wanted to see if you thought psychedelics were something that prevented you from taking the next step in your walk with Christ. That's what where I was trying to get to with that question.
0: I think it can help you run with Christ, not just walk, run.
1: Well, going back to something you mentioned there, and something else I'm worried about in today's modern culture, we kind of look at history based on the lens of today, and we try to retrofit history based on our understanding of today. Do you fear that that might be going on? Like when you're doing your own independent research, did you question yourself in that way to try to eliminate that?
0: Well, of course, yeah. And once again, there's a new area of study that's called neurotheology. And it's based on neurochemistry. We know so much more about the brain now than we did at perhaps any time in history. So people have looked to say, well, what is the neurophysiology of religious experience? And how can people activate that within themselves? And so that's a big part of what I was looking at here, is recognizing that when you talk about an oil of gladness, for example, as Jesus did, and when the Gnostics spoke that Jesus did everything with an oil to trigger a religious experience, then what is happening here, actually? We have a neurochemical signature of being touched by God in this oil of gladness. And what I was looking at is there in fact a corollary to that? Is there a substance that regulates mood and enhances a sense of peace and a felt sense of divine presence? Yes, absolutely. Is it possible that this is what they were using in the ancient world too? And my conclusion is, yes, I believe that that's exactly what they were doing.
1: By the way, if people wanted to look up your book, I know you mentioned it before, it came out just a couple of months ago. I saw you have a link to Amazon on your website. Is it just best to go to iamwilliamhenry.com to get links?
0: Yes, please. Yeah, they can just scroll down. They'll see the book cover, The Psychedelic Christ, and they can click on that. It'll take them over to Amazon to order the book.
1: Yeah, and I find it's fascinating, too, all the different things that are going on in the world today. And you mentioned just some of the headlines of the research that's going to go into some of these drugs, and the Trump administration saying we really should be looking into this. You're right. That has been a huge advancement in the way the drugs are looked at, as in the medicinal purposes of them could have a lot of benefits to certain people, PTSD being one of the forefronts. So the other thing is, on Friday, we talked about this just briefly before, there was the UFO files that came out, and a lot of people are wondering what's going on in the world today. Do you find that psychedelics and maybe some of these other effects that it has on our body, in our brain, is a different way to communicate with other beings? So you mentioned the UFO side of it before, and potentially aliens. Mm-hmm. Do you feel like this is a way, and we can look at it as a higher being, we can look at it as God, but do you find this is a way to extend communication beyond our own senses?
0: Yeah, you know, Ryan, I have absolutely no doubt. And back in April, I did my 34th tour of Egypt, and I lead tours to Egypt. And for the first 30 times I went to Egypt, I would look at the temple walls and I would see all of these depictions of plants. And I would see depictions of a pharaoh or a queen, a human, offering a jar to a divine being. And I finally asked the question, what's in that jar? And it turns out it's a psychedelic substance that enabled the ancient Egyptians to commune with the divine beings that are portrayed on those temple scenes. So that was a total game changer.

0: I have a feeling we're going to get some really interesting questions for you. Are you ready to take some calls next hour?
1: I can't wait. Thank you very much.
0: IamWilliamHenry.com is the website. His latest book, The Psychedelic Christ, you can find a link to it on there. And I'm getting a lot of emails, too. And I can tell sometimes when a topic resonates when I check my emails and I refresh, and there's 10 more than there was the last time I refreshed. So I think this is going to be one of those interesting nights where we're going to get a lot of calls. So if you want to get a question on, this might be the right time to start lining it up with William Henry. I'm Ryan Recker. Ryan Recker at coasttocoastam.com is the email. Don't go anywhere.

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1: Objections to Iran's response. I'm Sue Guzman, Fox News. President Trump is rejecting Iran's response to a U.S. peace proposal and the ongoing conflict. The president reacting on Truth Social.
2: The president wrote, "I just read the response from Iran's so-called representatives. I don't like it. Totally unacceptable. Thank you for your attention to this matter."
1: Fox's Alex Hogan. The president will head to Beijing this week for a high-stakes summit with China's leader.
3: This week's trip to China will be the first by an American president since President Trump traveled to Beijing back in 2017. It comes amid trade tensions and the ongoing war in Iran. President Trump has met several times with China's President Xi Jinping, and both leaders have expressed a commitment to fostering a strong bilateral relationship. That relationship has been strained at times with tit-for-tat tariffs amid negotiations over a long-term trade deal. President Trump is also expected to raise concerns about China's purchase of Iranian oil. At the White House, Jared Halpern, Fox News.
1: 17 American passengers from the cruise ship hit by a hantavirus outbreak are being flown home. HHS says one has mild symptoms, another is tested positive. Fox's Grinnell Scott has more.
4: While the University of Nebraska Medical Center's National Quarantine Unit has agreed to receive the 17 Americans on board that cruise ship, it's not required they go there. Acting director of the World Health Organization's Department of Epidemic and Pandemic Management, Maria Van Kerkhove, on Fox's The Sunday Briefing, said that is part of WHO policy.
5: Active follow-up for 42 days. This would include checks, health checks by authorities, and either be quarantined at home or quarantined in a medical facility.
4: Kerkhove said real-time updates are shared with the CDC as patients are observed.
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1: Officials say the person killed is a Frontier Airlines flight that took off Friday night. It hopped the fence at Denver International when they were fatally struck on the runway. Fox Business's Max Gordon has the details.
9: Frontier Flight 4345 was taking off from Denver, bound for Los Angeles. Here's what one passenger says he saw and heard.
10: A loud boom first, and then the explosion happened, and then saw the flames come out. It came right into the window, and just black smoke emanating and coming, permeating throughout the whole cabin.
9: After the pilots brought the plane to a stop, all 224 passengers and 7 crew members were evacuated. 12 people on the plane reported minor injuries, and 5 were transported to local hospitals. Airport officials say they checked the fence line after the incident, finding it intact, and they'll be conducting a perimeter security analysis in the coming days to see if any changes need to be made.
1: The person killed not yet identified. The remains of a U.S. Army soldier who went missing during military exercises in Morocco a week ago have been recovered. He's identified as First Lieutenant Kendrick Lamont Key Jr., an Air Defense Artillery officer. They say he was off-duty hiking at the time when he apparently fell to his death. The Defense Department official says a search for a second missing soldier is ongoing. Gas prices continuing their upward climb. They've risen 41 cents over the past 2 weeks to a new national average, $4.55 for a gallon of regular unleaded. Industry analyst Trilby Lumberg says the conflict in the Middle East is not the only reason for rising prices.
11: It is extremely tight in the U.S. for supply while demand is rising seasonally, as it always does. It won't be as robust as usual because people can't buy as much because of the high prices, but it will rise. It always rises in spring and summer.
1: She says gas prices are $1.53 higher than they were before the Iran conflict began. I'm Sue Guzman. This is Fox News.
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15: Partly cloudy this morning, low in the low 60s. Later today, mix of sun and clouds, few scattered showers and thunderstorms popping up this afternoon with a high of 85. Scattered showers tonight, low 63. Isolated showers on Tuesday will be partly sunny, high in the upper 70s. I'm Georgia WeatherNet meteorologist KJ Allen.
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1: And welcome back. I've really found the first hour a fascinating conversation with William Henry in his books called The Psychedelic Christ, The Lost Dose of the Son of Man. I feel like I objected and questioned and wondered and tried to learn about the different aspects of the conclusions he's came to in his book, his research. What has he learned? And you know what? This is a real fascinating topic. It really is. And I'm guessing you would like to ask him questions too. You just heard the phone numbers, but I can tell when this is a popular topic. We have all the phone lines filled up before we even ran the phone numbers on the air. So this is how it's going to have to work. If you want to email me a question, you can. RyanRecker@coasttocoastam.com. I'll try to get through as many of those as I can, but I do prefer the phone calls. And sometimes you have to wait until a line opens up before you get on. So just keep in mind, you might be getting a busy signal, but keep trying if you want to get on. And we're going to take as many calls as we can with William Henry coming up after the break. You're not going to want to go anywhere.
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1: And our guest here is William Henry. He's a Nashville-based author, and he has a new book out that just a couple of months old, The Psychedelic Christ, The Lost Dose of the Son of Man, excuse me. And William, I can tell this topic is resonating with a lot of people because our phone lines filled up well before we gave the phone number out on the air. So I think there's a lot of people that want to talk to you. Are you ready to take some questions?
5: Absolutely. And thank you, Ryan, very much.
1: Okay, let's go to the wild card line and start with Neil in California, Santa Monica. Neil, go ahead. You're on Coast to Coast AM. Neil, are you there? No, well, I don't think we have Neil. How about we move on to John in Wisconsin? John, you're on Coast to Coast AM. Go ahead.
6: Hello, Ryan. Hello, William. Brief comment and a question, please. With all due respect, this is the strangest topic I have ever heard. And I thought Ryan did an excellent job with probing questions. However, William's answers seem very vague. Here's my question, William. Okay. Why has it taken so long to expose this topic if there's merit to it? Thank you, William. Ryan, thank you okay. for taking my call.
1: Thank you, John. Go ahead, William.
5: Actually, people have known about this for centuries. It's just simply been kind of an underground sort of a topic. Most, and this is not to be in any way judgmental, but this is my personal observation. When I speak with people that are consider themselves to be Christians, they read exclusively the Bible and are not really historians of the religion, looking into the origins of it, looking into the multiple levels of meanings that are referenced. I spoke of the living waters, for example. This is something that Jesus spoke of a number of times, that we're to enjoy this living waters experience and allow the living waters to flow within us. That is a very kind of mystical and almost a nebulous sort of a statement. But as I said earlier, when you map that onto our neurosecretory system and recognize that what they're actually describing are elevated states of joy and compassion, and especially self-compassion, visionary experiences, an experience of a beloved presence, even encounters with an inner teacher that's considered to be Christ, these are all part of the original Christian experience. And what I'm simply asking is, well, how did they trigger those experiences? And today, well, let's just call it within the past 75 years, with the synthesizing of, say, LSD and MDMA, we're recognizing that, hey, there's a correspondence here when you're speaking about this experience. And this is when researchers really started to look into this and ask the probing questions when they're talking about these numbers of plants in the ancient world that have or engender hallucinogenic experiences, and recognizing that it's in the immediate experience of Jesus. Why isn't it possible that they were actually using these substances? And so to answer his question, our research is now starting to catch up with what they were actually doing. And I think this is part of a time of revelation that we're in. It began in 1945 with the discovery of the Gnostic Gospels, 1947, the Dead Sea Scrolls. And we're now starting to piece together the original Christian story. And it's vastly different from what is traditionally accepted as quote unquote Christianity today.
1: Okay. Let's go west of the Rockies, and Mike is calling in from Tombstone, Arizona. Mike, you're on with William Henry. Go ahead.
7: Good evening, Mr. Recker, and God bless you, Mr. Henry there. It's a good, interesting subject. I want to first thank the good Lord for creating the green herb with seed there on the third day, as spelled out on Genesis 1:11. Thank him especially for mothers and coast to coast. God bless you all in Jesus' name, and have a great night, gentlemen.
1: Okay, well, more of a comment from Mike, which is nice. Let's go to the first-time caller line, and Ev is in Denver, Colorado. Go ahead, you're on with William Henry.
8: Hi, thanks for taking my call. Mr. Henry, I have been such an admirer of your work, and this topic is fascinating. And I'm intrigued by the comment you made about Jesus and the feeding of all those thousands of people, the fishes and the loaves. Would you clarify, are you saying that Jesus used psychedelics to feed people, or do you think that Jesus actually, in his way that he could miraculously create all that food out of just the fishes and the loaves that he had? I mean, I don't understand. Can you clarify that for me, please?
5: Yeah, well, what if it's possible? This is what I'm asking. When he feeds the 5,000 or more people who ate this single loaf of bread. That is considered a miracle. That's a manipulation of the physics of this layer of creation by a being who identifies himself as not of this world, as coming from a world above and entering into this realm. So yes, it's entirely possible that he was emitting a radiance, a glory, a presence that triggered this unified experience of bliss that 5,000 people simultaneously experienced. It's also possible, based on the description of that experience, elevated states of joy, compassion, and in fact, a sense of happiness and unity, that is also triggered by an external substance that is referred to as bread and was well known as bread for almost 1,000 years before the time of Jesus. As a teacher, he would have been using the vernacular of the era. Otherwise, people wouldn't understand what he was talking about. And this opens up the possibility that, yeah, why not? If he knew that for at least 2,000 to 3,000 years before his time, people were utilizing naturally occurring substances to trigger this unified experience, that he would also use it himself. And this in no way is meant to diminish the presence of the glory of Christ or any of the Christian teachings. As I said earlier, it's meant to amplify it, to find a way for us to recover that original experience. And perhaps I'm being too judgmental in saying that traditional Christians today are not enjoying cosmic experiences when they go to church. That might be a judgment call on my part, but the original disciples most certainly were. And when you examine those cosmic experiences that they were having, whether it be the healing experiences or the experiencing the presence of Christ or the angels of the Lord, these extraterrestrial beings that were accompanying him almost the entire time of his ministry, then we have to ask, well, how? And can I have that experience today? And my answer is, yeah, I believe that we can.
1: Okay, let's go back to the wildcard line, and Jerry is in California. Jerry, you're on Coast to Coast AM. Go ahead.
9: Hey. William, you there?
5: Yes,
1: we got you, Jerry. Go ahead.
9: Okay, William, I took psychedelics in the 60s, and I've had several spiritual experiences in the decades since, and there's no resemblance between the psychedelic psychedelic experience and a spiritual experience. They are two different animals.
5: How so?
9: Well, as the late philosopher Alan Watts said, the drug experience makes everything complicated, and the spiritual experience, enlightenment, makes everything simple. And when the drug wears off, you're back with your same old stodgy ego.
5: The recurrent research says the exact opposite, that in fact it engenders neuroplasticity, which reframes the brain, rewires the brain, and allows us to see things from a different perspective.
9: What changes? What changes us is repentance and meditation and the silence of the mind. Mm-hmm. Like Psalm 46 says, when the mind is quiet, you immediately are in the presence of God. And if you don't know it, you're probably dead. You probably don't have a pulse. Now, this is not a new idea that you're throwing around.
1: So, William, I'll let you comment to that before we go to the next caller, but what do you think?
5: Yeah, I think I appreciate the gentleman's experience very much and his comment. And I'm thrilled he had that spiritual experience. Not everyone can have that experience through meditation or through silence, through chanting, through prayer, through reading the Bible. They need an extra boost, and that is what the psychedelics provide under the right circumstances. When it's ceremonial and engaged in a sacred manner, that is the experience that is possible for people to have. And this is why I'm advocating looking into the subject for people, because for some, it's an unobtainable experience. And again, I'm thrilled that the gentleman was able to have that and come to the personal conclusion that he did. And everyone deserves to be able to follow that path that he did and come to their own experience. And once again, I used a word early in our conversation relative to these, that this experience is a catalyst. It's not the end all experience. It is a catalyst, just like the wafer of bread is a catalyst, just like the grape juice or the wine is a catalyst. It's meant to trigger this experience.
1: And I will say from my emails and the ones that are coming in, most of them are very similar to what Jerry is saying. So I'll try to get some email questions too, but I want to get through as many calls as I can. Let's go east of the Rockies. And Al is in Iowa. Al, you're on Coast to Coast AM. Go ahead with your comment or question to William Henry.
10: Hey, guys. How's it going?
1: Right.
10: I'm here to confirm that I am, as Mr. William Henry is. He's correct. When I was young, I was raised Catholic, devout Catholic. Now, this was back in the early 70s. My brother came back from Vietnam. He experienced the psychedelic over there. As I got older, I wondered. I asked the priest anything about psychedelics and Jesus. Well, his eyes looked away pretty quick. I couldn't get an answer. I went to the next priest in our parish. Same questions. No, no, no. No answers. So I went to the bishop. Well, the bishop got back to my priest. They excommunicated me. They would not answer the questions. It's been hidden for centuries, just like you said.
1: Okay. So thank you very much, William. That? Your thoughts on that?
5: I agree. It has been hidden, and now, more than ever, we need to reintroduce these substances in, as I said, in a sacred way, in a ceremonial setting where we can reframe our understanding of who we are and our connection to all that is, essentially. And we spoke about this just briefly before the break, Ryan, in terms of what's happening with the UFO disclosure, UAP disclosure, and it extends even into the simulation hypothesis, because now people are reporting and have reported for a couple of decades now that the dimethyltryptamine experience, for example, which is a naturally occurring substance that triggers a reframing of our consciousness, sort of like changing a TV channel. All of a sudden, you can peer beyond the veil of ordinary consciousness. And we are very clearly now in the disclosure time frame, or the disclosure movement, going beyond that veil. And I believe that the psychedelics are going to enable us or assist us in understanding to a greater degree the universe and the beings that we're now being challenged to understand in our ordinary day-to-day life.
1: Okay, let's go back to the wild card line. And in L.A., Jelly is waiting. You're on Coast to Coast AM with William Henry. Go ahead.
11: I know it's Joe or Joey, not Jelly, but it's fine.
1: Oh, God.
11: I had a question.
1: Sorry.
11: That's funny. he's talking a lot about Jesus, but past guests on, like, Jordan Maxwell have shown that there were 15 different religions before Christianity that had a Jesus story, Jesus figure, crucifixion, and apostles. And, like, there's no real proof that Jesus, Muhammad, or any of these prophets ever actually existed. And they, like, Jordan Maxwell showed that, like, it was just the worship of the sun with the 12 signs of the zodiac, and worship of the moon and Saturn.
5: Right.
11: So, like,
5: I know.
11: How does it if there's no Jesus and there's, like, it's just about taking psychedelics or something. Yeah.
5: It's not. I knew Jordan very well. I traveled with Jordan, did a lot of lectures with Jordan. And Jordan focused on one level of interpretation of myth and scripture. There's seven. And I always said that to Jordan. It's like, Jordan, okay, great. How about, you know, you're into the astronomical interpretation. Jesus is just the sun. He never existed, blah, blah, blah. Jordan never even went to the Vatican until later in his life. And I would say, Jordan, well, what about the literal aspect of the story, or the historical, the metaphorical, the allegorical, the anagogical, which refers to ascension? What about all these other aspects? And Jordan just was like, nope, he's just a star. He's just, he never existed. And to me, that's highly limiting. And now, in addition to those seven, we're looking at a neurotheological interpretation of these stories. What is going on within our brain, within our hearts, as we're in a state of religious worship, when we're going to church, when we're in a state listening to a preacher, a very inspiring message? What is happening neurochemically within us? And can we amplify that? If I got a little drip of dopamine or serotonin flowing through me on Sunday morning, and it makes me feel good, and I'm compassionate for 10 minutes after I leave the church, what if there was a way to amplify it so I could live in that heightened state of compassion more of my day? Would we be open to something like that? That is the point of my book, is to say, hey, we're identifying now what was happening within the Jesus story. And now we have a way to take that to a higher level than ever before, perhaps.
1: Just for the sake of time, let me try to read a quick email question. We only have about 30 seconds. One person said, clearly Jesus does not need drugs to save people. Do you agree with that?
5: No, I do not.
1: Oh, no, I do okay. Not. Well, maybe we pick this up after the break. Oh, we got about a minute. Can you answer in 30 seconds?
5: Yeah, we have to define drugs. This is a contemporary bias term. We're talking about neurochemicals that are produced within our pineal gland. If you want to demonize what's going on inside of our brains, be my guest, because what you're going to do then is run yourself up against a really hard brick wall. Jesus triggered the release of these exact neurochemicals I'm speaking about, and that is ultimately what would have opened up a pathway towards, quote-unquote, saving people.
1: Okay. Thank you, Mark, for the email question. We'll take some more of your calls coming up after the break. If you want to email me, Ryan Ranker at coasttocoastam.com. Our guest is William Henry. Don't go anywhere.

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1: At first, but if you get hurt in a wreck, I swear they'll wrestle you to the ground for every penny.
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1: One call, that's all.
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5: Fox News, I'm Ted Lindner. The NTSB says it's gathering information about the evacuation of a Frontier Airlines plane after it hit and killed a pedestrian on the runway Friday night at Denver International.
6: After the pilots brought the plane to a stop, everyone on board was evacuated using emergency slides. 12 people on the plane reported minor injuries and 5 were transported to local hospitals.
5: Fox's Max Gordon. And President Trump has rejected Iran's response to the latest U.S. peace proposal.
7: The administration saying it's not at all what they had hoped for. The president wrote, "I have just read the response from Iran's so-called representatives. I don't like it. Totally unacceptable."
5: Fox's Alex Hogan. Iran state media saying the U.S. proposal amounts to surrender. And President Trump and Chinese President Xi Jinping set to meet in Beijing this week. The two expected to discuss the war in Iran, tensions in Taiwan, trade, and more. 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
8: Matthew.
9: Sorry.
8: It's okay. I just need you to listen to me.
10: I know that a lot of times, Mom, it might not seem like I'm listening to you, but I am. I hear you. And what you say really does matter to me.
11: I mean, let's be honest. No kid likes rules, but I get why we have them. I hear you, and I know it's because you care.
12: All the talks we've had over the years, including what you've told me about not using alcohol and other drugs, they stick with me. 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
11: Thank you for letting me know what you expect, so I can try to meet your expectations.
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18: Partly cloudy this morning, low in the low 60s. Later today, mix of sun and clouds, few scattered showers and thunderstorms popping up this afternoon with a high of 85. Scattered showers tonight, low 63. Isolated showers on Tuesday will be partly sunny, high in the upper 70s. I'm Georgia WeatherNet meteorologist KJ Allen.
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1: I got to say, this is a real fascinating topic to me just from a radio standpoint. And I'll explain in a moment. The latest book by William Henry is called The Psychedelic Christ. And for the last hour and a half, we've been having this conversation about how psychedelics may have played a part in the disciples of Jesus, and perhaps maybe how the church over the years may have tried to hide this fact. So we're going to open the phone lines and keep them open for you, rather, so you can ask questions directly to William Henry. And this is where the interesting part comes in. The emails that I'm reading that are coming in, RyanRecker@coasttocoastam.com, they're not a fan of this. The phone calls that are coming in, they are a fan of this. I don't know if I've seen a topic where the people emailing versus the people that are picking up their phones to call in vary so much in the approach that they take with this topic. So we're going to take some more of your calls, and I'm really going to enjoy this next half hour with William Henry. By the way, if you haven't subscribed, you should go do so to the YouTube page. 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All right, we'll continue with William Henry after the break in your phone calls. Don't go anywhere.
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1: Our guest has his new book up on his website, IamWilliamHenry.com. You can find The Psychedelic Christ on there. William Henry, are you ready to take some more calls from listeners?
6: Certainly. Thank you, Ryan.
1: I mentioned this just briefly, but the comments that I'm getting from my email versus the comments of what people are calling in, It is two different audiences. It's very fascinating to me. It seems completely opposite, the reactions between the emails and the phone calls.
6: Very important subject.
1: Well, I understand that you've done a lot of research onto this and you've traveled. And what happens when you're in a group of people and you're lecturing something like this? Do you get the same reaction?
6: Yeah, of course. People have had different levels of experience or familiarity with the psychedelic realm. Again, in our contemporary world, we had a very unfortunate circumstance in the 60s when the CIA is dosing kids in Berkeley and doing all kinds of mind control stuff with it. And then we get the Reagan era war on drugs, which was very unfortunate and didn't work. And it's when you have the government meddling in people's consciousness, it's never going to be a good thing. And so what we have to overcome now, and what is being overcome, is with the science behind the benefits of these molecules and these substances, is a resurgence in interest in it and an understanding that our pharmaceuticals are crap. And we need something that is going to help us to heal our physical body as well as our emotional and spiritual selves. And for the moment, psychedelics are seeming to be a very promising step forward for us. And some serious, serious research is being done in this regard. And what I feel is going to happen is that you're going to see a tsunami of the use of these substances, these molecules, and it's going to lead to just an enormous amount of compassion coming into our world as individuals begin to heal themselves and recognize the power of these substances to just engender a general sense of well-being and love.
1: Okay. Let's go to the international line, and Don is calling in from Alberta, Canada. Don, you're on Coast to Coast AM. Go ahead. Don, are you there? It sounds like a ominous beacon in the background. How about we put Don back on hold, and let's go to a first-time caller line. Larry, Pueblo, Colorado. Larry, you're on Coast to Coast AM with William Henry.
7: Yeah, Larry, I was out of Pueblo, but my question was, what are your thoughts on if the psychedelic is coming from a natural, like plant-based, or if it's chemical, you know, man-made, such as like LSD versus like, you know, psilocybin.
6: Yeah, or psilocybin, right. The idea is you always want to go as purely organic as possible, but what is happening is that some of these substances, these molecules, are being synthesized now for monetary gain. MDMA is one that is now under the microscope by the Trump administration as a modality for healing PTSD and these kinds of issues that people have. And it is a synthesized molecule, and it has just profound possibilities. I think that when we look at these, we have to ultimately look at the benefit of what we're dealing with here. I mean, anybody can grow a psilocybin mushroom in their home. It is presently in many states illegal to it's legal to grow them, but it's illegal to actually consume them. But what we're finding is that these synthetic versions of them are equally effective in their effects. And the reason why is because these are keys that are unlocking what goes on within us naturally. It's triggering the production of vast amounts of a flow of serotonin or dopamine, as I've mentioned. And this is what then triggers the healing within us. And once we are able to identify that feeling, now we can go about producing it in a natural or organic way within ourselves without the introduction of external keys.
1: Okay. Let's go to the wild card line, and Tyler is in Ohio. Tyler, you're on Coast to Coast AM with William Henry. Go ahead.
8: Thank you, Mr. Ricker, for taking my call. And thank you, Mr. Henry, for this subject and for your work. So as I think the audience knows, Christ comes from the Greek word Christios, which means the anointed one. Mm-hmm. And if you look in Exodus 30:23 is the recipe of the holy anointing oil. Before the Septuagint, one of the key ingredients was cannabosum, which Sula Bennett in the 1930s proposed that this is actually cannabis, part of the holy anointing oil that the priest class and then later the king class would pour on their bodies. And it later says in Exodus that anybody that wasn't a priest or king would be cut off from their people if they were using it. So my question to you, Mr. Henry, why do you think this was mistranslated into calamus when they translated the Hebrew into Greek when they translated the Septuagint?
1: Okay, thank you.
6: Well, it could be a simple error, or it could be an intentional obfuscation. I mean, we see that the priest always had control of these anointing oils and these substances, and they reserved them for themselves. Meanwhile, the ordinary person might have been told about them, or they might have heard about them, but they were not allowed to experience them. And this is the real key here, is that when you have a hierarchical system, such as you've got with Christianity in particular, especially one that is modeled after a military model, you're going to keep it in a hierarchy, and only those at the top are going to have access to the ultimate knowledge or the ultimate experience. And this is something we've seen played out for at least the past 2,000 years.
1: Okay, let's go back to the wildcard line, and we'll try Neil again in Santa Monica. Neil, go ahead. You're on Coast to Coast AM.
9: Hey, thank you, guys. I'm sorry I had the little kitchen problem. Anyway, so what I wanted to say is, you know, our ego is our biggest enemy, right? And and so that's our biggest enemy when we're trying to achieve, like, spirituality or finding our higher power. And psychedelics help us to mitigate the negative burden of our egos in achieving our spiritual growth or finding our higher power. And and that's why it helps with PTSD. And I'm sure your guest is aware of Baba Ramdas, who wrote the book Be Here Now. Is he aware of that book? And so he was like an acid guru, like Timothy Leary, who became a legitimate guru. And he wrote, he wrote several books. Also, Paramecia Yogananda wrote a book called The Yoga of Jesus. Is anybody aware of that book?
6: Yeah, absolutely. Yeah.
9: Mm-hmm. In other words, in achieving enlightenment, so they call it Christ consciousness, cosmic consciousness. So these are, aspects of spirituality. I'm actually a Zen Buddhist myself. Okay. And can I go on for another 30 seconds?
1: Well, we got a lot of other callers, so just real quick.
9: Okay, yeah. Well, I'm author of the book, The Conscious Planet, and what I'm saying is from my research, from doing research from books like through the Dead Sea Scrolls, Josephus wrote about Christ, that Christ was Josephus wrote about the first Christians called the Essenes. He didn't actually name Jesus. But the Essenes, he wrote a quote from Josephus, is they lived on vegetables, they grew on their own accord, and wore such clothing as could only be procured from plants and trees. So basically, according to Josephus, the first Christians were vegans, and they would be more sympathetic toward using herbs and, and having spirituality. What do you think about that?
1: William, your thoughts? Go ahead.
6: Yeah, I mean, we can tie the past two callers together because, yeah, most certainly the Essenes were expert in herbology. Mary Magdalene, the Mother Mary, all of the Marys were known as mirophores. They're experts in plants and plant medicine, and especially the development of oils. The previous caller mentioned the recipe for the holy anointing oil. It very clearly states that cannabis was part of that original oil, and then that's obfuscated. And so the Essenes would have known that, and they would have, when you think about the story of Jesus and the anointing of his body by Mary Magdalene, We're talking about myrrh. We're talking about frankincense. We're probably talking also about cannabis being involved in that oil, as well as other plants or herbs that are not specifically mentioned in the Bible. Nard is specifically mentioned as one of them that Mary Magdalene was familiar with. This is an herb that came from the Himalayas. And so we're looking at these people, the disciples, as having extraordinarily deep knowledge going back into the ancient world of the use of plants and plant medicine to trigger specific effects within our neurosecretory system, not just in triggering extensive deep feelings of joy and compassion and cosmic unity, but ultimately, as in the case of Jesus, the dissolution of his body into light. And so it reframes who the disciples were. They're not just these simple farmers and fishermen that traditional Christianity seems to want to promote and advocate. These are some of the most highly trained metaphysical initiates that ever walked the planet, and we're not giving them their due. And this is what, in part, what I'm trying to advocate for here, is that they had far more profound knowledge and understanding of nature and the human body and how to trigger these responses within it, especially using natural and organic plants and

0: See, this doesn't take away your sin, what you're talking about. And John the Baptist, when he saw Jesus coming as he was baptizing, he said, "Behold, the Lamb of God who takes away the sin of the world," singular. He's talking about original sin, then all your sins could be taken away. But doing, getting high on psychedelics won't do it for me. Maybe it will for your guests.
1: We're not talking about getting high. Okay, we're not talking about getting high. This is the bias that I'm referring to over and over again. It's the triggering of a natural system within our body. And we need to get away from this elementary understanding that they're doing this to get high. That had nothing to do with this experience. It's about tapping into the natural capabilities of our body and triggering those capabilities. And furthermore, the question then becomes, okay, if the Christianity is purely transactional, that it, this is just all about a soul marketplace, then I understand the point of view of the caller. But there's also another aspect of Christianity where we're supposed to follow Jesus and what he accomplished. And what I'm suggesting is that there was assistance that was there to assist us in that, in following him, in triggering this metamorphosis or transfiguration of our body into a higher form. That is what is not taught in traditional Christianity, in my point of view. But these substances will help us to get a glimpse of how that is possible and maybe even to amplify those abilities.
2: Okay, let's go to the wildcard line. And Rich is in Redwood, California. Redwood City, California. Rich, go ahead. You're on Coast to Coast AM with William Henry.
0: Thank you, sir, very much. I think you're on the right track in a number of ways, but you don't want to internalize the bad influence that Catholicism has produced in people. You seem to say things like you use the word Christ as if you've been influenced by the old shallow ideology that comes out of Vatican City. You ought to free yourself from that.
1: I'm in no way associating myself with Catholicism. I admire and respect people who are Catholics. It's their choice, but I am not Catholic, and I don't advocate in any way Vatican teachings. In fact, I would probably be considered a heretic by the Catholic Church, and have always considered myself a mystic Christian on a more of a Gnostic path that Jesus was also on.
2: Okay. Let's try to go to the wildcard line. Carl is in Hawaii. Carl, you're on Coast to Coast AM with William Henry. Go ahead.
3: Hello, hello. Thank you so much for your wonderful show. I just wanted to add that I totally agree. And background, I do psychedelics all the time, every now and then. And I am 77. And by the way, I've increased my body strength through exercise and discipline threefold since I was 69. But what I want to share is the reason that it's been biased against these things is because it gives us unity. As soon as you open to these beautiful essences, you are one with everything. And that is what they do not want. They're afraid of that. And so every line they claim and put on globes and the lines on pictures, none of them are on the ground. They're all fake. But we're brainwashed to believe they're real. And we're brainwashed to even thank people for killing our own one family of earthlings. But that's why war is always the same. They want as many to die as possible on both sides because, you know, less of us is more for them. So it's
2: okay. Thank you very much for the call. For the sake of time, we got to cut it off there. But William Henry, wow, we got a lot of calls, a lot of emails tonight. Let's say people wanted to reach you after the show or maybe find your book. Where can they go?
1: Please visit my website, IamWilliamHenry.com. My contact details are there, as well as information about how to order the book from Amazon.
2: Yeah, a lot of wide range of comments on this one. I'm guessing this is on par with what you would normally expect talking about a topic like this.
1: Yes, and I'm very much appreciative of your time tonight, Ryan, and the audience participation. It's, again, such a vital conversation we have to have right now. As the last caller said, we've got to overcome this disunity on our planet.

0: Kind of a sense of reconnection and compassion and connection with one another.
1: Yeah, that's an interesting angle to it, the unity of it all and what is the motivation behind it. And I always like when people are just trying to find the truth. So, William Henry, thank you so much for the call. And this is Coast to Coast AM. 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

0: After 250 years, the American experiment still isn't finished. 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Generations ago, ordinary people risked everything to begin it. 250 years later, the work continues because freedom is worth it. 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
1: If you're talking, they will hear you. 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
2: Now we're getting killed.
3: Yeah, well, Kyle's not here.
2: How come?
3: Kicked off the team. Didn't Tim tell you? Kyle and some other kids got caught drinking beer in the park a couple of nights ago.
2: Really?
3: Yeah. Zero tolerance. He's out for the season.
2: Come on, it's a first offense, right?
3: That we know of. But why should that matter? He knew not to drink. I've made it clear to Matt, that's what we expect from him. What have you said to Tim?
2: Nothing really. You know, a lot of kids try it at this age, so...
3: Yeah, well, a lot of kids don't try it, too. I'm not saying that Matt's going to be this perfect kid, but if I don't tell him what we expect and why he shouldn't drink, how's he going to know?
2: You think kids that age really listen?
3: They never admit it, Bill, but they hear more than you think.
4: Talk. They hear you. For more information about talking with kids about underage drinking, visit underagedrinking.samhsa.gov.
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7: President Trump says no. I'm Ted Lindner, Fox News. The president rejecting Iran's response to the U.S. peace plan on Sunday, posting online he does not like it. Fox's Alex Hogan with more.
8: Still no deal. President Trump confirming that he had received the latest response, writing this on Truth Social. He said, I have just read the response from Iran's so-called representatives. I don't like it. Totally unacceptable. Thank you for your attention to this matter. Iranian state media announced that Iran had sent its response through a Pakistani mediator. Amid efforts to secure a deal, Secretary of State Marco Rubio and Presidential Envoy Steve Witkoff met with Qatar's Prime Minister and the Foreign Affairs Minister, and that meeting taking place in Miami. The ongoing war will likely loom over conversations that will take place during President Trump's visit to China this upcoming week.
7: Meantime, Russian President Putin says he believes the Russia-Ukraine war is coming to an end. He made his comments during an annual Victory Day parade, as we hear from Fox's Stephanie Bennett.
9: The president of Russia did not elaborate. He made those comments after yesterday's scaled-back Victory Day parade in Moscow's Red Square. Russian officials citing the current operational situation, meaning for the first time in 20 years, that usual rows of tanks and ballistic missile carriers were absent. The annual parade usually commemorates the end of World War II, but Putin used his speech to justify his war in Ukraine and denounce NATO, saying victory has always been and will be ours. However, additional security measures were put in place amid fears of a surprise Ukrainian attack as Kyiv's drones continue striking deeper inside Russia.
7: Russian troops have been fighting in Ukraine for more than 4 years. It's longer than Soviet forces fought in World War II, known in Russia as the Great Patriotic War of 1941 through 45. And President Trump and Chinese President Xi Jinping set to meet in Beijing this week. The summit marks the first visit to China by a sitting U.S. president since President Trump's visit in 2017. 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
7: Passengers who were aboard a Dutch cruise ship finally returning home after three people died from hantavirus. They're returning home after docking in the Canary Islands. Fox's Marion Rafferty with more.
13: Evacuations are continuing from the cruise ship where the people died from hantavirus. That ship arrived off the Canary Islands, a Spanish territory off the coast of West Africa. Evacuations started today and are expected to continue until Monday. Passengers were grouped by nationality. Then they're going to the airport for flights to their home country. A State Department chartered plane is flying 17 Americans from the ship to Nebraska. Then those Americans will be monitored by a CDC team. The World Health Organization is urging people to remain calm, saying the risk of hantavirus to the public is very low.
7: Spanish authorities say the ship will continue to Rotterdam in the Netherlands to be disinfected. Cole Allen, the accused White House Correspondents' Dinner shooter, set to return to court Monday for a preliminary hearing.
14: Cole Allen faces four federal charges, including attempting to assassinate President Trump and assault on a federal law enforcement officer with a deadly weapon. Prosecutors say Allen was armed with a shotgun, handgun, and knives when he tried to break through a security checkpoint at the Washington Hilton on April 25th, where the White House Correspondents' Dinner was being held and attended by President Trump, administration members, and the press. Allen is accused of shooting a uniformed Secret Service officer who was hit on his protective vest and was not seriously hurt. Allen has not yet entered a plea and has been behind bars since he was apprehended. Tanya J. Powers, Fox News.
7: An investigation underway in Texas after six people were found dead inside a railroad car, a Union Pacific boxcar in Laredo Sunday. It's not clear yet whether the six dead were illegal immigrants or whether they suffocated due to hot temperatures that reached the upper 90s. Investigators awaiting results of autopsy results from the medical examiner's office. And oil prices rose 3% on Monday's open after the U.S. and Iran failed to reach an agreement on a peace proposal. I'm Ted Lindner. This is Fox News.
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18: Partly cloudy this morning, low in the low 60s. Later today, mix of sun and clouds, few scattered showers and thunderstorms popping up this afternoon with a high of 85. Scattered showers tonight, low 63. Isolated showers on Tuesday will be partly sunny, high in the upper 70s. I'm Georgia WeatherNet meteorologist KJ Allen.
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1: What a night it's been so far. We're about halfway through the show, and I want to thank you for your emails, your calls. I thought that was a great first 2 hours, and I know a lot of people agreed and a lot of people disagreed, and that's the whole point of a show like this, to hear different viewpoints, listen to them, take them in, question them, and that's the, honestly, the only show you'll hear things like that is on Coast to Coast AM, so I'm glad that we're able to do it here. For the next couple of hours, we're going to talk to an astrologer, Dr. Heather Ensworth, clinical psychologist, on how to understand the meaning of these intense times, turbulent times, and the way our planet is transforming over and over again. It's going to be an interesting conversation with her. We'll take some of your calls in the second hour of the interview, but I will keep my email address open, ryanrecker@coasttocoastam.com. If you go to the website now, you'll probably notice, yes, there's articles about the UFO files that came out on Friday. And it's so interesting because when I was looking through the files themselves and reading some of the descriptions of these vessels and, okay, people emailing the government with their eyewitness accounts, the only thing I thought of, they could have got all this from listening to Coast AM. And I wonder in those files how often Coast to Coast is mentioned. I wonder if they listened to the show and took notes. And I wonder if Art and I wonder if George, both of them, George Norrie and George Knapp, are referenced in there based on their time with Coast to Coast and some of the different calls they took in. One other thing that I really was disappointed with when it came to the files that came out, just this idea that NASA, as an organization, was independent scientists only out there to tell you the truth. But what we find out is a lot of these astronauts that came back and gave their own descriptions of the things that they saw in space, and NASA always either refused to confirm them or flat out denied them. I feel like we were lied to by NASA, too. And of all the organizations to be lied to, NASA, did you really have to do that? I felt let down because so many people looked at them as having a lot of integrity, but based on some of these files and maybe some of the files we'll be getting in the future, it also lays into question, well, what else out there is a lie that we need to know about from organizations like NASA? But that's, there's so many takeaways from those files. I look forward to diving deeper into that, and I'm sure you'll hear more on Coast to Coast. All right, Dr. Heather Ensworth, we're going to have our conversation with her next on Coast to Coast AM.
2: His name, Robert Diaguero. Now, you had a health challenge some time ago. You were describing it is even to the point of losing consciousness. Like you said, a lot of people heard of carnivore. They've read about it in Ty Bollinger's book, Cancer Step Outside the Box. Now, how did you take it? Did you take the liquid, the capsules? What did you do?
3: Oh, the capsules.
2: Okay.
3: I started off taking it 3 times a day for the 6 days. But I'd say within the first week, week and a half, I noticed an amazing difference. No more of those queasy feelings of the anticipation of knowing that I was going to go into. They were gone. Absolutely gone. I'm just, my mind is blown on this stuff.
2: Well, would your wife corroborate your story? Usually that she would say, oh, honey, you're exaggerating,
3: oh, yeah.
2: Or no, you actually did recover that fast.
3: Oh, yeah. Oh, yeah, she corroborated. She was there one time when I was doing a gig, and I lost consciousness.
2: Oh, my.
3: That just freaked her out.
2: So you're taking the carnivore week to week and a half. You're getting some results there. Obviously, your body is the testing ground, ultimately, and I would say if you see something, you feel it, you know it, and if you're not having the symptoms anymore, that's pretty significant.
3: I'm so excited about this stuff, I will tell you. In fact, I even loan bottles out to people just to have them try.
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1: And welcome back to Coast AM. I'm your host, Ryan Recker, and you can find me online if you wanted to send me an email, ryanrecker@coasttocoastam.com. Joining us now is Dr. Heather Ensworth, clinical psychologist. And Dr. Ensworth, welcome to the show.
9: Thank you, Ryan. It's great to be here.
1: As an astrologer, now, in the very start of the show, this is 2 hours ago, I mentioned the 24,000-year cycle, and immediately I got emails that said, I think you meant 26-year cycle, 26,000-year cycle. You're advocating for a 24,000-year cycle. Is that right?
9: I am. Yes.
1: Okay, you'll have to explain that, because so many people are familiar with the 26, but not the 24.
9: I think the confusion lies in the fact that from my perspective, we go through the precessional cycle because our sun is a binary star, like 80% of the stars in our galaxy, meaning that our sun and our solar system are in this orbit around another star. And I strongly believe that star is Sirius, the brightest star in our sky. And as we are in that process of orbiting Sirius, that's taking us through this precessional cycle, which from our Earth perspective looks like the sky, the fixed stars, move backwards 1 degree every 72 years. The confusion about exactly how long the precessional cycle may be relates to what is the speed of our movement around that binary star. And I agree with Robert Edward Grant, who did some mathematical calculations, and he believes that as we get, when we orbit around that star, it's like a figure eight. And as we get closer to our binary star, the speed of this orbit increases. As we get further away, it decreases. We've been in the farthest part of that orbit, meaning our experience of the movement of the sky is 1 degree every 72 years. But according to Robert Edward Grant's calculations, as we get closer to that star, it shifts to 1 degree every 60 years. If you average all of that out, it means that the whole precessional cycle in its full completion is 24,000 years.
1: Okay. Let's talk about that figure eight. So when you discuss the orbit that you're seeing us go through as a, you know, we have ourselves on the planet Earth, and we look at things in years as we rotate around the sun, and then you start to zoom out, and you're talking about light years in hundreds and thousands of light years. There's so much vast distance between us and the next objects that we can measure out in space. There's so much emptiness that we're cycling through. How can that impact us here on Earth? It seems like everything's self-contained on this planet. So how could a cycle like that, the precessional cycle, actually impact us?
9: What I think is important to know, Ryan, is we're becoming increasingly aware that everything is energy and everything is a part of the sea of cosmic consciousness that we move in. So everything is interconnected. And I don't believe that the movements of the stars and planets control what happens here on Earth, but I think they mirror these patterns that are playing out in our cosmos that we experience on the Earth, and we see the patterns in the sky. But when we move out of that illusion that we're caught in with scientific materialism, that everything is separate and we can analyze everything as an object separate from us, when we start to realize everything is interconnected and everything is interacting with everything else, then we realize we're all a part of this larger unfolding of the cosmos.
1: So with those patterns, you would refer to as the age we are in. Is that basically it?
9: So when we're talking about the astrological ages, it is how here in the northern hemisphere, if you chart what stars are rising just before spring equinox every year, over an approximately 2,000-year period, it will shift from one constellation of the zodiac rising before the sun to the next. And in the southern hemisphere, it'll be on the autumn equinox. So for us now, before spring equinox sunrise, the stars of Aquarius are above the horizon. Mm-hmm. That means we're in the age of Aquarius. And across the past 2,000 years, up until we've started shifting into the age of Aquarius, it was the stars of Pisces that were rising before spring equinox. So that's how we chart these astrological ages. And what's extraordinary is that ancient advanced cultures were tracking these movements and these larger cycles for thousands of years.
1: And what do you think those cycles tell us? And the way that you look at it on a historical standpoint, we know that where the world stands today, there's a lot of turmoil. There's a lot of transformation. Things are changing rapidly, quickly. What do you think these signs tell us about the times we live in today?
9: What's really amazing, Ryan, is if you think about these different astrological ages, they are, in essence, a lens through which we're perceiving our reality. And what's amazing is if you take an astrological age, for example, the age of Taurus, which was 4,000 BCE to 2,000 BCE, the sacred bull and cow were seen as sacred around the world. The planetary ruler of Taurus is Venus. Venus was seen as a deity in ancient cultures. For example, our oldest known written myth is the myth of Inanna, which is all about the Venus cycle. So they really influence our experience. And I actually think these signs or constellations of the zodiac are guiding us through our evolution of consciousness as humanity and guiding us to take in different lessons, different perspectives as we're integrating the wholeness of who we are. But the other thing that's very significant is that we experience earth changes and shifts in consciousness as we move from one age to the next. But we also experience very extreme times of earth changes and shifts in our consciousness at the midpoint of the precessional cycle and at the end of one and beginning of another. So in other words, every 12,000 years. And it's because our solar system at those times is going through the galactic current sheet that affects the magnetic field of the Earth. It affects our being impacted by different cosmic and solar energies that shift our consciousness and impact Earth changes. That is where we are right now in the precessional cycle, which is why this is such a profound time.
1: In your latest book, Astrological Ages of the Galactic Center, which we'll talk more about, but I want to go back to this shift of consciousness. How can you tell consciousness is shifting? What are some of the signs that you look for?
9: Well, what's really amazing, Ryan, is there's a book called Hamlet's Mill, written by two scholars who trace how ancient myths from around the world are actually very often describing these historical shifts and our experience or astronomical shifts. And you can really trace through the ages and through what was happening culturally on the Earth, how these different constellations are reflecting our shifts in consciousness. For example, Age of Leo, which was started in 10,000 BCE. I believe that's when the Sphinx was built, as well as the pyramids on the Giza Plateau. You have the Sphinx, the lioness, in essence, facing due east to be facing the stars of Leo rising at the time of spring equinox. And it was a time when we were called into that energy of Leo, the creative expression of our own experiences and how we could find our sense of self. Each age has different lessons or different ways in which it will manifest. And you can see this particularly once we have written language in the myths coming from different ages. I described the age of Taurus, its focus on Venus, on the energies of the sacred feminine. The goddess was honored in ancient cultures at that time. Then we shift into the age of Aries around 2000 BCE. Now, suddenly the ram and sheep are honored as sacred. We have the golden calf being burned, and we're shifting into different spiritual beliefs, different religions, different cultural perspectives. And the age of Aries, ruled by the planet Mars, is when we started getting caught in war and these power over paradigms that we're still experiencing today. None of that was present in the age of Taurus. The cultures were peaceful. There were no signs of war until we move into the age of Aries. So you can see there are dramatic shifts in how we're viewing our reality and relating to each other and experiencing our lives as we move into these different ages.
1: Yes, and I guess the time we're in today, and by the way, your book, Astrological Ages in the Galactic Center, Ancient Wisdom for This Time of Transition, where can people find your book?
9: It's available on Amazon, Barnes & Noble, and it can be ordered directly through the publisher Inner Traditions.
1: Okay. Are things going to get better or worse if we're looking at the way the ages are and what you can tell based on history?
9: Here's what's exciting, Ryan. Both, so from the perspective of the precessional cycle and these 12,000-year periods, it also correlates with the Hindu Yuga cycle, which tracks the awareness that we go through 12,000 years of ascending consciousness on the planet, and then 12,000 years of descending consciousness. Mm-hmm. As of March 2025, we are at the end of that period of descending consciousness, the period of our lowest level of consciousness on the planet, which in the Hindu Yuga cycle is called the Kali Yuga. And according to Bibhu Dev Misra, author of Yuga Shift, we came out of that Kali Yuga in March of 2025. We're in this time of ascending consciousness. But what I believe is that we are at a rare opportunity on the planet in a moment that's never happened in our history before, where we have the opportunity not to just incrementally now increase in consciousness across the next 12,000 years, but make an evolutionary leap into higher consciousness. And I believe this time frame from 2025 to 2032 is the critical time of change.
1: Yeah, and it's fascinating to think sometimes you're talking about, you know, 24,000-year cycles. You're talking about 6,000-year cycles, 12,000-year cycles. This seems like a narrow window you're describing here compared to thousands or tens of thousands. So how can you narrow it down that much?
9: Well, what's interesting is there are so many ancient prophecies and current wisdom coming to us from indigenous cultures that we are at a crisis point on the planet, and that this is a critical time of change.
1: Okay. And let's get more into that after the breaks. I know we're running out of time, but risingmoonhealingcenter.com, Astrological Ages of the Galactic Centers, the name of the book. Dr. Heather Ellsworth. You can find her work on there, and we'll continue our conversation with her as well. The shift of consciousness. That's interesting because I think a lot of people subconsciously feel certain things going on, even if they don't know how to describe it. There are different ways to describe it, as astrologer Heather Ellsworth will continue to describe next on Coast to Coast AM.

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2: Sue Guzman, 17 Americans who were stranded on a cruise ship infected with the hantavirus have finally come home.
3: The CDC said it sent response teams to screen the passengers returning to the States who are now en route to the Air Force Base in Omaha, Nebraska. They'll be taken to the National Quarantine Unit at the University of Nebraska.
2: Fox's CB Cotton, officials say one person is showing mild symptoms, another is tested positive, and a passenger from France also tested positive for hantavirus. President Trump rejecting Iran's response to the latest U.S. peace proposal.
4: The administration saying it's not at all what they had hoped for. The president wrote, "I have just read the response from Iran's so-called representatives. I don't like it. Totally unacceptable."
2: Fox's Alex Hogan, Iran state media, saying the U.S. proposal amounted to surrender. 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
9: Partly cloudy this morning, low in the low 60s. Later today, mix of sun and clouds, few scattered showers and thunderstorms popping up this afternoon with a high of 85. Scattered showers tonight, low 63. Isolated showers on Tuesday will be partly sunny, high in the upper 70s. I'm Georgia WeatherNet meteorologist KJ Allen.
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1: I think you probably could have guessed this song would be played at some point during the interview with our guest, astrologer Dr. Heather Ensworth, clinical psychologist, on how to understand the intense times we live in the 24,000-year cycle, not the 26, as she argues there. We're going to continue with her, and of course, we'll take some of your calls in the next hour, too, if you want to talk some of these different cycles with her. 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Go to coasttocoastam.com, fill out the submission form, give us permission to play the music, send some of the music over in a form. 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It's pretty simple. 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
1: Welcome back to Coast AM. I'm Ryan Recker. If you want to email me, Ryan Recker at coasttocoastam.com. Real simple way to do that. Our guest here has a book, Astrological Ages in the Galactic Center, Ancient Wisdom for This Time of Transition. Dr. Heather Ensworth, let's talk about the Galactic Center. Maybe you can explain that a little bit and what you mean by that.
5: Well, the Galactic Center is literally the center and source of our galaxy and all of the life around us. And what's really amazing is, from our Earth perspective, it's that dark rift in the Milky Way, but it has been honored throughout ancient cultures across history as really the source. And it also plays a role in these shifts in our consciousness, in that not only is our movement with this binary star influencing our shifts in consciousness as we move through the precessional cycle, but the galactic center has periods where it's activated and periods where it's inactive. And what's really extraordinary is it's been inactive for thousands of years, and it just started reactivating again in 2024. So we are getting these cosmic energies from the galactic center, from our sun, these energies that are activating our pineal glands, shifting our DNA, are supporting us in this time of change that we're in. And I think that's part of why we have this possibility for a more rapid shift in consciousness. I don't see us as suddenly becoming radically different in the next 7 years, but I think within this 7 year period, we will know what trajectory we're on as humanity, because we're being activated by these energies to wake up, remember who we truly are and what we're capable of to be on a path of higher consciousness. If I can add to that, Ryan, one thing that's really important for us to think about is that we have this modern Western perspective on history that modern civilization started about 5,000 years ago when we've been on this linear trajectory of increasing awareness and consciousness ever since then. And that's just not true. If you travel to ancient sites around the globe, you realize there were advanced civilizations dating back 12,000 years with much more advanced understanding of mathematics, technology, astronomy, consciousness than we have today. So part of what we're doing in this time of change and this time that's so turbulent on the planet is trying to let go of these paradigms of the past, particularly 5,000 years, that have kept us in forgetting, in not being in our full capacity as humanity to begin to reclaim what we're capable of again.
1: So you said one thing you mentioned there, change our DNA. Do you mean that literally? That
5: literally,
1: the kind of time we're in, literally change our DNA. That could be a dangerous proposition when your DNA is shifted around. Normally that brings bad side effects.
5: If you realize that we are held in this sea of cosmic consciousness, that I believe the energy of our cosmos is the energy of love. These changes that we're experiencing, activated by these solar energies and cosmic energies, is to support us in healing and transforming, not to harm us, but to guide us to remember who we truly are and what we're capable of. You know, you talk a lot on this show about extraterrestrials and UFOs. I firmly believe that we are a part of a galactic family of intelligent beings across the galaxy. But I think the Earth has been kept separate from a lot of interaction with other galactic beings across these past 5,000 years because we've gotten caught in such a low level of consciousness and have been so harmful to ourselves, we would be harmful to others. But I believe those ancient advanced cultures had the gifts of telepathic communication, the awareness that through our consciousness, we can travel across time and space. We don't need to do it through technology. We can do it through our consciousness. And I think that's all of what we're capable of as we're now in this process of reclaiming who we are and remembering these more advanced ways of being that we've had in the past. But we can only move through that shift if we wake up and heal and let go of these destructive patterns that we've been in to open to these new ways of being.
1: So when your parents said, don't hang out with that person, they're a bad influence, you think that's what other civilizations are doing when they look at humans on Earth? They're saying right now, the state that they're in, they would be a bad influence on us. So we're not going to connect with them like we used to. So they're trying to like sever that relationship as they've done. You believe that's what happened?
5: Or give us a cosmic time out. I mean, look at what we're doing to each other on the planet. And we would take that destructiveness with us out into the solar system. So we are needing to be in a timeout until we can get ourselves back into balance. And I think that's what this really intense time of change that we're in is trying to guide us into coming back into balance.
1: Well, I think a lot of people would look at the time we're in and say, oh boy, it's bad and getting worse when it comes to discourse, the way we treat each other. So do you think up until, let's say, 2032, because you're starting to see this shift happening, do you think we're going to get to the point where perhaps we won't be a bad influence and maybe these lines of communications will reopen within the next, oh, I don't know, 10 years?
5: I think this is really a karmic choice point for us as humanity, and that part of the intensity of what we're seeing on the planet is we are seeing how out of balance we've become. We're in this time where the destructiveness of these power over paradigms is more intense than ever before. And I think it's actually a time of purging, a time for these patterns to come into our awareness so that we can see how destructive they are and say, enough is enough. We need to heal and change and transform. And what's interesting, as we're seeing the intensity of this turbulence and destruction on the planet, we're also seeing this incredible movement of more and more people into coming back to the heart, moving into higher consciousness, healing. As a clinical psychologist, Ryan, I am stunned with how rapidly now people can heal from the trauma from the past as they're opening to these energies that are coming to us. So we're getting that support to be in the shift if we open to that and participate in our own process of healing and transformation.
1: So how long have you been practicing clinical psychology?
5: Oh, more decades than you want to know.
1: Okay. So what you're saying is in the past recent years, you have seen, this is not something that you're just saying it to say it. You have literally seen changes in people's behaviors when it comes to this.
5: I have literally seen that. In my early career as a clinical psychologist, my focus was working with trauma. That was my specialty. And I would work for years, sometimes multiple times a week, helping people work through their particularly childhood trauma experiences. And it is amazing to me the different energies and support that is there for people now to be healing even severe early trauma in a much more accelerated way. And I think that is because of these energies that we're experiencing and the profound support that we're getting to heal and be in this time of accelerated transformation.
1: Do you think we as people are all in the same boat when it comes to these different shifts of consciousness? Or some people, they're quicker than others, some people later than others, some people won't get it at all. Is there like a range of how this will impact people?
5: I think we're already seeing that on the planet, and I'm seeing this kind of divide between people that are on this path of rapid change and movement into higher consciousness. And we're also seeing some people who are really resisting the shift. And I think there are many people who've benefited from these power over paradigms who don't want to lose the power and control. Mm-hmm. So we're seeing more authoritarian leadership on the planet. We're seeing extremes of the power over paradigms as they're trying to hang on to control.
1: So that's kind of some of the proof you look for. You're saying that they're taking advantage of it. They understand, they recognize it. So they use it as a way to overcompensate in some ways. That's why
5: yes.
1: We're seeing such extremes.
5: Right. Exactly.
1: Okay. Well, we know what happens when extremes hit. At some point, there's a breaking point. And again, that breaking point, you say, you think it's going to happen in this time period between now and 2032? That's the breaking point? Or is that just a point of enlightenment where we won't reach a breaking point, perhaps? Maybe we'll avoid that.
5: I really see it as this 7-year period of a karmic choice point for us individually and collectively to determine what trajectory we're on as humanity. Because, and part of the reason I see that time frame between 2025 and 2032 is that ancient cultures around the globe honored the energy of Orion. It's very, I could tell you more in detail how tied in Orion is to these shifts in the precessional cycle, but it really is the cosmic marker of our journey of shift in consciousness as humanity. And for the ancient Egyptians, Orion with the upraised arm was the symbol of Osiris and his death and resurrection. And June of 2032, when we have the conjunction of Saturn and Uranus, it will literally in the sky be in the upraised arm of Orion. And Saturn and Uranus mark movement into new forms, new paradigms. And the upraised arm of Orion is about cosmic order triumphs over chaos and disorder. If we open as humanity and choose to participate with these energies that are guiding us in this transformational time, I believe that will be when we'll really cross the threshold into a rapid movement into higher consciousness, which means coming from the heart, coming back into balance, coming back into that awareness that everything is interconnected.

0: or what our age, of opening to these energies that are supporting us in awakening and healing and moving through this time of transformation if we open to it.
1: Maybe you can help describe what would happen as me as an individual if I were to reach a higher level of consciousness. What would that be like? What would I visualize? What would I see? What would I feel? Can you kind of describe it?
0: It means living less from the mind and more from the heart. It means opening more to your intuition and the awareness that we can open to that interconnectedness with all that is. It means being very conscious in your day-to-day life about your actions, your words, how you're in harmony within yourself and your own body and your own emotions, and how you're in right relationship with the people around you, how you are in relationship with the natural world around you. The whole cosmos is meant to be in right harmony. We talk about the harmony of the spheres. We're meant to live in balance with all that is. You know, species, my friend Elizabeth Satoris, the evolution biologist, talked about how when a species evolves, it moves from the sense of its survival of the fittest, kill or be killed, to the realization that, no, we all thrive when we realize we're interdependent and interconnected. And she said, we as humanity are the species that needs to mature and grow up and wake up and catch up to those other species to come back into balance.
1: So are you describing like that old commercial, buy the world a Coke? Is that what you're describing?
0: That would be a, a very simplified, not exactly higher consciousness version of what I'm saying.
1: Well, okay. I'm trying to find ways that I could relate it to things that I may, for whatever reason, things in movies, television, pop culture.
0: Yeah, it means coming from compassion, coming from your heart. It means having respect for the people and the life around you. It means remembering that everything is sacred. Everything is part of this oneness of all that is. So you're treating the natural world around you, your neighbors, your friends, as you would want to be treated yourself. It's that kind of energy. Love your neighbor as yourself.
1: Is there a character in television or movies that you would say that's the perfect embodiment of what I'm trying to describe as like a Disney princess, perhaps like a Snow White? Is there something out there that would say that is personifying what I'm trying to describe?
0: I actually think ancient mythology is the better place to look. And I think the whole story of Isis and Osiris coming from ancient Egypt is a perfect description of how to live in harmony or get caught in chaos or disorder. But another more modern story might be the Tolkien trilogy and Frodo, who is very much on a path of moving into consciousness.
1: Yeah, I think Bob Dylan did a song about Isis, and I forgot what album that was, but yes, I know what you mean. Are you ready to take some calls in the next hour from listeners?
0: Sure.
1: Are there any types of calls you would like to get? Anything in particular that you like?
0: I'm open.
1: Okay, good. I think we're going to get some interesting listener feedback in the next hour. If people wanted to look up your book, Astrological Ages in the Galactic Center, where can they go?
0: They can go to Amazon.com, they can go to Barnes & Noble or InnerTraditions.com.
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7: This is a Fox News alert back in the U.S. I'm Sue Guzman. The 17 American passengers in the cruise ship hit by the hantavirus outbreak have arrived home. HHS says one has mild symptoms, the other has tested positive. So we hear from Fox's Grinnell Scott.
8: While the University of Nebraska Medical Center's National Quarantine Unit has agreed to receive the 17 Americans on board that cruise ship, it's not required they go there. Acting Director of the World Health Organization's Department of Epidemic and Pandemic Management, Maria Van Kerkhove, on Fox's The Sunday Briefing said that is part of WHO policy.
9: Active follow-up for 42 days. This would include checks, health checks by authorities, and either be quarantined at home or quarantined in a medical facility.
8: Kerkhove said real-time updates are shared with the CDC as patients are observed. Grinnell Scott, Fox News.
7: President Trump rejecting Iran's response to a U.S. peace proposal to end the ongoing conflict. The president reacting on Truth Social.
10: The president wrote, "I have just read the response from Iran's so-called representatives. I don't like it. Totally unacceptable. Thank you for your attention to this matter."
7: Fox's Alex Hogan reporting. President Trump heads to Beijing this week for a high-stakes summit with China's leader.
11: This week's trip to China will be the first by an American president since President Trump traveled to Beijing back in 2017. It comes amid trade tensions and the ongoing war in Iran. President Trump has met several times with China's President Xi Jinping, and both leaders have expressed a commitment to fostering a strong bilateral relationship. That relationship has been strained at times with tit-for-tat tariffs amid negotiations over a long-term trade deal.
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7: The man accused of opening fire at the White House Correspondents' Dinner last month is due in court today. Fox's Tanya J. Powers has more.
14: Cole Allen faces four federal charges, including attempting Trump and assault on a federal law enforcement officer with a deadly weapon. Prosecutors say Allen was armed with a shotgun, handgun, and knives when he tried to break through a security checkpoint at the Washington Hilton on April 25th, where the White House Correspondents' Dinner was being held and attended by President Trump, administration members, and the press. Allen is accused of shooting a uniformed Secret Service officer who was hit on his protective vest and was not seriously hurt. Allen has not yet entered a plea and has been behind bars since he was apprehended. Tanya J. Powers, Fox News.
7: Missing U.S. soldiers found in Morocco, and another is still missing. Fox's Marianne Rafferty has more.
15: The body of an American soldier who went missing while in Morocco for military drills has been found. First Lieutenant Lamont Key Jr. and another soldier disappeared about a week ago. A preliminary report says the two were part of a group who went on a hike to watch a sunset. One reportedly couldn't swim, and the second soldier and others attempted a rescue. The Army says search operations for the other service member will continue. That soldier has not been identified.
7: 27-year-old First Lieutenant Kendrick Lamont Key Jr. was off duty on that hike with another soldier when they fell off a cliff. The other soldier still missing. More pain at the pump for Americans as gas prices in the U.S. continue their upward climb. Industry analyst Trilby Lundberg tells us where those prices stand.
16: The average price of gasoline jumped 41 cents in the past 2 weeks. The new price is $4.55 per gallon for a regular grade.
7: And she says the demand in the spring and summer naturally goes up as well. She says gas prices are $1.53 higher than they were before the Iran conflict began and $1.33 more than a year ago. I'm Sue Guzman. This is Fox.
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18: Partly cloudy this morning, low in the low 60s. Later today, mix of sun and clouds, few scattered showers and thunderstorms popping up this afternoon with a high of 85. Scattered showers tonight, low 63. Isolated showers on Tuesday will be partly sunny, high in the upper 70s. I'm Georgia WeatherNet meteorologist KJ Allen.
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1: So what do you want to know about the times we're in? 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Our guest is astrologer Dr. Heather Ensworth, a clinical psychologist, and trying to understand the meaning of the times we live in today, and what could those astrological signs mean for it, and perhaps are we in a very critical time period between now and 2032? I think that's a good question. I want to thank Pam, who emailed me and said that one Bob Dylan track was the second cut on his album Desire from 1976. I couldn't remember which one that was on, so thank you for sending that in. If you have a comment or question, how about you just call in, because we're going to take some of those here this hour with Dr. Heather Ensworth. Don't go anywhere.
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1: And welcome back to Coast AM. I'm your host, Ryan Recker. If you want to email me, ryanrecker at coasttocoastam.com. And the new book that came out not long ago, just a few months ago, Astrological Ages in the Galactic Center, our guest, author, and astrologer, Dr. Heather Ensworth. Thank you so much again for joining us. Do you want to take some calls from listeners?
5: Sure.
1: Okay. Got some email questions, too, that are kind of interesting. I think a lot of people, you know, and if they go to your website, risingmoonhealingcenter.com, they might have some ideas of things that you do. But trying to get down to the cycle, this seems to be the one question I keep getting through the email. So let's start with the wild card line. And Aaron is in Fountain Valley, California. Aaron, go ahead. You're on Coast to Coast AM.
6: Hi, Dr. Heather Ensworth. How are you?
7: I'm okay. How are you?
6: I'm very good. Thank you so much. You're very knowledgeable, and I appreciate your wisdom as far as the astral cosmos scenario of how our binary system is and everything, and possibly extraterrestrial people out there probably calling in on another Ryan Record dimension type radio program. And not dimension if we're on the same one, right? But anyway, thank you, Ryan. You're wrecking it. Anyway, okay, I wanted to say
1: that in a good way.
6: This is the focal point. Obviously, nobody is talking about this. Why do we even know about the precession? 26,000, 24,000. It's because people have been around, and there's been a civilization, an advanced, knowledgeable, communicable civilization, whether there's cataclysms and things that interrupt and we get amnesia and we forget who we are. Obviously, doesn't that simple fact that we're mathematically, astronomically, astrologically looking at the stars, that shows that we've been so much in antiquity?
1: Okay.
5: I'm not sure what your question is with that, but I think what you're saying is, yes, we have been in relationship with the sky, with the stars, for tens of thousands of years. And in my research, what I've realized is ancient cultures were very tuned in to these larger cycles. You know, in our modern times, we barely can think a year ahead, but they were thinking about these 24,000-year cycles and aware of these times of major shift that happened. And part of what's extraordinary is if you look at sites like the pyramids on the Giza Plateau and the Sphinx, if you look at Göbekli Tepe in Turkey, you look at some of the sites in Peru, they were built 12,000 years ago, and they are encoded with messages in stone about these shifts that we go through. And I think that part of the meaning of that was they were built 12,000 years ago as we were starting into this time of the descending consciousness. And I think those advanced cultures were trying to leave us messages in stone for this time to help us remember and wake up. And that's extraordinary to think about.
1: Okay. Let's go to the first-time caller line, and Charles is in Arizona. Charles, go ahead. You're on Coast to Coast AM.
7: Yeah, this doctor, very much, it's very refreshing to hear so much assertion of oneness and unity. And I'm 77. I've been a committed daily meditator for about 56 years, and great benefits and learning, you know, more and more who one is. And it's interesting you mentioned Kali Yuga. I've been studying the world teacher and spirituality, Sri Satyasai Baba, since 1971, and been over there many times, and endless personal experience. And he is, in his discourses, he's gone, left the body in 2011, but endless discourses and writings stressing fundamental unity. We are all one, all kind. And I see this as the source consciousness, infinite consciousness, thought up all the universe, or multiple universes, and we have it backwards. You know, the deeper that the theoretical physicists look, the more nothing apparently is there. And material is important. We have to navigate it. But the ultimate high value thing is the source itself, infinite formless consciousness. And it's been very apparent to me that a lot of times it doesn't intrude. It waits to be invited, not always, but it's totally capable and happy to relate to every creation in the way each person needs, tailored to the individual. So it's fascinating. I don't know if you're familiar with Sai Baba, but he said Kali Yuga is ending,
5: yes,
7: and the Golden Age is on its way. And the main thing is, he stressed, you know, as you say, our truth, our reality, is not separable from the source.
5: Yes.
7: And he encouraged endlessly to realize that the, as the Hindus refer, Atma Brahma, we are that, and wake up to it. And so I don't know if you're familiar with that teacher.
5: Yes, I am, and I'm so grateful that you are sharing all of this. Everything you're saying is very profound, and I so agree with you that we are coming back into that remembrance that we are surrounded by this cosmic consciousness that loves us, is there for us, is guiding us and supporting us as we open to that. And Sai Baba was so in tune with that and teaching that. And I think so many spiritual teachers have been trying to guide us to understand how intense this time of change is and what is possible if we do open to this consciousness that surrounds us. And I also liked what you said about the importance of realizing, as really it's only been in the last 4,000 or 5,000 years that we as humanity have gotten caught in left brain dominance.
1: Prior to that, we were right
5: brain dominant, which means more intuitive, more able to see the interconnectedness of everything, thinking in a more integrative way. We're caught now more in that analytical mind that separates things and gets caught in analysis and the illusion of separation. And I think as we come back to our hearts and as we're in this time of shift, from a neuropsychological perspective, we're actually coming back into more integration of left brain, right brain ways of knowing, which support us in realizing everything is interconnected and we're a part of the oneness of all that is.
1: So something Charles brought up there was the meditation side of it. I'm guessing that's a common thread. People that meditate kind of understand. But the Golden Age side of it, can you find yourself getting into a time where you're shifting that's different than the time that you're in? Meaning, could you, through meditation and through your understanding, get to that Golden Age before it actually gets there?
5: Oh, I think, as Charles was just saying, Sai Baba certainly experienced that. I think Christ consciousness is all about that. I think there have been people in different ages who were able to open and remember and come back into that sense of wholeness and interconnectedness with all that is. What's really profound now on the planet is we're having this opportunity as a collective to make that shift if we open to it.
1: Okay. Let's take another call. And how about we go to the wild card line? And Eric is in Washington State. Go ahead, Eric. You're on Coast to Coast AM.
8: Hey, Mr. Recker. And what a great show tonight with your host. And I just wanted to ask, I talked to George Norrie a while back, and he had an Egyptian specialist. And I told, you know, George, I really think, and the specialist, that the Sphinx was a female hominid, and that it was changed. And then the Egyptian specialist said, yes, that's amazing, George. Your client, is, you know, your caller is correct, that it does say babuo. And Babuo means Bastet. And Bastet is the second daughter of the sun god Ra. Can you tell me if we are connected and astrologically as cat people, how we are, please?
1: Okay.
5: I don't know about whether we're connected as cat people, but I totally agree with you. I've done a lot of trips to ancient Egypt, done a lot of study, and I fully agree with you that the Sphinx was originally built as a lioness, and later the head was changed to be the head of a pharaoh. And you can tell the head is smaller in proportion in comparison with the lion body of the Sphinx. And it was built to be a lioness, as I was saying earlier, directly facing the lion of Leo, the stars of Leo rising at the time of spring equinox. It would have been extraordinary to witness.
1: Okay. Let's take another call. And west of the Rockies, Mark is in Roseville, California. Mark, go ahead. You're on Coast to Coast AM.
9: Yeah, I'd like to know if Heather knows about the Summer Triangle, Northern Cross, Cygnus the Swan, and Deneb.
5: Yes. Yes. Thank you. I was hoping to get into that. I think that is so important. And we have recently gotten information that a microquasar, CX3, has activated in Cygnus. That was tracked back in January. It was really intense the beginning of April. What's really interesting is there's a book called The Cygnus Mystery by Andrew Collins, and he indicates that he believes that activation of that binary, that microquasar in Cygnus, is part of what activated the shift into the Golden Age around the time of 6000 BCE, and that its activation now in these recent times may be another aspect of what is causing the shifts in us biologically and psychologically and in our consciousness to have this opportunity to make this evolutionary leap into higher consciousness. So it's absolutely fascinating, and it led me into a deeper dive into exploring that. It's called the Summer Triangle here in the Northern Hemisphere, but it's visible in both hemispheres. And those stars of Vega, Altair, and Deneb are incredibly important in ancient cultures, in their associations with the precessional cycle. And Deneb was the pole star at the time of the Golden Age, 16,000 BCE.
1: Well, so we saw the comet Atlas just recently. Is there some significance to that when you're looking at signs?
5: Oh, yes, absolutely. I have a YouTube channel and put out a lot of information about 3i Atlas and how significant it was in its movement through our solar system, its activation of its pass by Mars, its pass by Venus, and then its pass by Jupiter. And in so many ways, I think 3i Atlas was bringing in it, you know, that what I call a galactic being is millions of years old. And I think was coming into our solar system to activate our remembrance, to support our planets coming more back into balance. And in particular, it was activating Mars and Venus, which reflect those energies of the sacred masculine and the sacred feminine that have been so out of balance in this time of our lower level of consciousness. And I think it was calling us back into coming back into wholeness and reintegrating those energies in a more balanced, highly conscious way.
1: A person emailed in, it was Rob, and he was asking a question about the animal kingdom. When it comes to these shifts of consciousness, when it comes to changes of hearts, can you observe these things in the animal kingdom, or is this just a human thing?
5: Observe the shifts in terms of what's happening.

0: happening now?
1: Well, when you talk about people's hearts changing, the oneness, the shift of consciousness, can you observe this in animals, or is it just a human shift?
0: No, absolutely. And I so believe, you know, I've done a lot of shamanic training, and, you know, through shamanic training, we can learn how to remember our capacity to communicate and be in relationship with the plants and animals. And I believe the animals are so trying to guide us in how to come back into that realization that everything is interdependent and interconnected. And I think the plants are so trying to heal us.
1: Oh, interesting. Plants in that way, too. Okay, let's take some more calls after the break. Again, if people wanted to find your book, I know it's been out, and I was looking on Amazon, has great reviews, Astrological Ages in the Galactic Center. Where can people find it?
0: Amazon.com, Barnes & Noble, InnerTraditions.com, or on my website, RisingMoonHealingCenter.com.
1: Great. Dr. Heather Ensworth is our guest. If you want to email your questions, you can do that too. We have another half hour, so just give us a call, and we'll try to get you on here. 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
2: This is a Fox News alert. 17 American passengers from the cruise ship hit by a hantavirus outbreak have returned to the States early this morning. HHS says one is showing mild symptoms, while a second American tested positive but has no symptoms. The 17 U.S. citizens, along with one British national, are now in Nebraska for screening. President Trump has rejected Iran's response to the latest U.S. peace proposal.
3: The administration saying it's not at all what they had hoped for. The president wrote, "I have just read the response from Iran's so-called representatives. I don't like it. Totally unacceptable."
2: Fox's Alex Hogan. President Trump and Chinese President Xi Jinping set to meet in Beijing this week. The two are expected to discuss the war in Iran, as well as tensions in Taiwan, trade, and more. 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
12: Partly cloudy this morning, low in the low 60s. Later today, mix of sun and clouds, few scattered showers and thunderstorms popping up this afternoon with a high of 85. Scattered showers tonight, low 63. Isolated showers on Tuesday will be partly sunny, high in the upper 70s. I'm Georgia WeatherNet meteorologist KJ Allen.
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1: And we'll take some more of your calls with our guest here. We have another half hour with Dr. Heather Ensworth. So if you have comments or questions, this will be a good time to get on the line as we try to get through as many as we can. If you want to email me, RyanRecker at coasttocoastam.com. That is the email address. 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The Living Legend Award is well deserved. 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
1: And welcome back to Coast AM. I'm going to say, a lot of this is very fascinating, and you can tell decades of work and research goes into this topic from Dr. Heather Ensworth, clinical psychologist. You can find her work online, RisingMoonHealingCenter.com, and the new book, astrological ages in the Galactic Center. Are you ready to take some more calls, Dr. Ensworth?
5: Sure, it's great.
1: Okay, how about we go east of the Rockies in Vaughan? It's in Beaumont, Texas. Vaughn, you're on Coast to Coast AM. Go ahead.
6: Yes, I was wondering, as one become more spiritual, are astrological predictions, do they become less accurate? And I have another question.
5: Mm-hmm. That's an excellent question. You know, part of my view of planetary energies, where we call them transits astrologically, is that they aren't predictive or deterministic so much as they're trying to guide us and show us the energies that are at work in this sea of cosmic consciousness. So they can manifest in our lives in a number of different ways, depending on how we interact with them and our level of consciousness. But I also think, and you may be tapping into something I think very important, that as we can really move into that highest level of consciousness that we access in the Golden Age, that may be part of what we're being supported to re-experience in these coming times, is that we move beyond time and space. And then we are more in connection with cosmic consciousness and may really be experiencing these different energies in a completely different way.
1: Okay, okay. Vaughn, you had a part two of the question?
6: Yes. I think that there's, you know, like different words that can describe, you know, the same experience. I think a direct experience where it's not influenced by past experiences, you know, it's the same thing as universal consciousness and faith and love. It's like a direct, immediate experience. To me, you know, what end up overshadowing that universal type of direct experiences, the mind darts back on past experiences and end up, you know, your direct experience is lost. It becomes an indirect experience. And meditation brings you into the awareness of self, which brings you into a direct experience instead of a mind darting back and coming forward, you know, overshadowing. And I think that's what the Bible means by don't eat from the knowledge of the known, you know, of good and evil, which is everything.
5: Okay. Yeah, well, I think what you're saying that's so important, and another book that I co-authored with Christina Lee, From Trauma to Freedom, talks about how, you know, if we've had these painful or traumatic experiences in the past, that can color how we experience our current reality. And it's only when we heal that then we can begin to perceive what's going on around us without filtering it through the experiences from the past. Otherwise, we're really being controlled by what we may have pushed into our unconscious, but it's actively affecting how we respond to everything around us, which I think is what you're talking about. And from my perspective, part of how we've gotten so out of balance in the world as humanity is, in the research that I've done, we experienced trauma 6,000 years ago that I think activated a collective trauma response. And if you really look at our movement into this time of the Kali Yuga, the lower level of consciousness, what we're seeing is generation after generation of passing on these trauma patterns. War leads to more war. Violence leads to more violence. We just keep perpetuating trauma. And then it filters how we see reality, and we think this is how humanity is. And what you're saying is so important. As we come back to the witness self through being on a path of healing, through meditation, we can begin to see how destructive these patterns are, or how we're filtering everything through our past pain and experiences, and then we can begin to be on a path of change and heal that and move into more clarity and higher consciousness.
1: Okay, Vaughn, thank you for your call. Let's go back to the wild card line. And Gary is in Billings, Montana. Gary, you're on Coast to Coast AM. Go ahead.
7: Oh, thank you for taking my call. I was wondering if the good doctor has any tips for what to be watch for as far as any hindrances or keep an eye out for things that may hinder us on our route to ascension and personal growth and such. She got any ideas about some things that might be glaring us in the face that we should take heed of? That's all I got.
1: Okay.
5: No, that's a great question. You know, I think part of what's hard is there is so much turbulence in the world right now, and so much of what we get bombarded by with news and social media is fear-based. And it can keep us in this experience of stress and fear and caught in the turbulence on the planet. And I think we need to take time to be in nature. We need to take time to meditate. We need to do those things that can bring us back to that connection with our hearts, back to that witness self, so that we can see the larger shifts that are happening. And the more of us that are on a path of healing and transformation, the more we come back to our hearts and emanate that energy of love and compassion into the collective consciousness, the more we're supporting the healing of the world and the larger shifts that can unfold. Rupert Sheldrake has talked about the morphogenic fields, that as we shift our consciousness, we support the shift in the consciousness of the collective.
1: Okay. Let's go to the wild card line again. And George is in Michigan. George, you're on Coast to Coast AM. Go ahead.
8: Hello. I am very interested in your guest there. She seems extremely knowledgeable. And I've got a question that I don't know if she can expand on it or not, if there's any merit to it or not. But I have learned 60 years ago or so, what I learned is the most powerful power in this whole universe is the power of goodness and the power of love and giving. And they say that power, that's our creator, God. And the most different power is the power of evil, hate, and greed. And that's the opposite power of Satan. And I just wonder if she could expand on that and tell me more about that idea or theory.
1: Competing powers.
5: I so agree with you that the highest power is the power of love, and that's part of this karmic choice point that we're in. Do we stay caught in polarization? Do we stay caught in hate and destruction and are being in conflict with each other? Or do we choose that path of love and come back into balance and come back into mutual respect and collaboration with each other? The whole meaning of the Aquarian age that we're moving into is to come back into balance and harmony, to realize we are all part of the oneness of all that is, that as we hurt each other, we're hurting ourselves. So it's guiding us to come back into collaboration, to let go of these power over paradigms that are so destructive, and to live more in collaboration and compassion in community with each other.
1: Okay, let's go back to the wild card line. And Walter is in Phoenix, Arizona. Walter, you're on Coast to Coast AM with Heather Ensworth. Go ahead.
9: Thank you, Mr. Recker. Doctor, I have two books that I have been studying, and I was moved into the Bible. And all three books speak of the same thing. The first book that I started studying about 35 years ago is called A Course in Miracles. And it's written by Jesus to bring us into the purification of mind. And I took it from the purification of mind to the purification of body. But I was also reading and studying a book called the Urantia Book. And what we call Earth is actually called Urantia. Have you ever read either one of these books?
5: I know quite a bit about The Course in Miracles, the other book I've heard of, but I haven't looked into it. But I think what you're saying, and I do believe, you know, Christ came at the beginning of the age of Pisces and was bringing that message of love, of peace, of compassion. And I believe that was what we were meant to move into as we moved into the age of Pisces, with teachings from Christ, teachings from Buddha and others guiding us to remember we're part of cosmic consciousness. We are meant to live from love in relationship with each other. But unfortunately, the power over paradigms that we got caught in the age of Aries, continued into the age of Pisces, and those early mystical traditions of Buddhism, of Christianity, of Islam, of Judaism got turned into institutionalized religions in that power over paradigm, and we lost connection to the deeper meaning of those teachings. And that's part of what we need to come back to now.
1: Okay. Let's go east of the Rockies, and Doug is in Tennessee. Doug, you're on Coast to Coast AM. Go ahead.
10: Hi, Ryan. Let me give you a little history first. And please try and understand. I've been abused into a heart attack. And for the last 4 years, I have not had any contact with anyone. I'd like to know, if we're so connected, how come I've never found anyone to connect to? And how come every hand that's ever touched me has hit me?
5: Oh, I'm deeply, deeply saddened to hear that. Very sorry to hear that. And you might find that book that I mentioned earlier, From Trauma to Freedom, helpful to you. But yeah.

0: And this is time when we are being supported to heal and come back into balance with each other. But again, we have free will, and some are choosing to be on that path and some are resisting it. And that can lead to this ongoing illusion of separation that we can get caught in on the planet, and the ongoing patterns of trauma and division and destruction. And that needs to stop.
1: Okay. Let's go west of the Rockies, and David is calling in from Arizona. David, you're on Coast to Coast AM. Go ahead.
2: Yes, thanks for taking my call. I called in roughly 12, 14 years ago. Dr. Paul Davies was on. He and George were talking about the limitations of the material realms. I interjected the idea that our scientific world, the scientific view of the world, leaves out the concept of consciousness. I also suggested that it is possible to go from here to the farthest galaxy instantaneously, because God is on, God is here, God is there, God is everywhere. The Bible informs us that God is love. So when we ascend to God's realm to live in love, anything is possible, including miracles. I've had three miracles that otherwise would not be possible in the material realm. My heart stopped one time for an hour, and I'm here to tell you that the answer to all of our problems is that God is love. He wants everyone to live in that realm, not in the mind level. When we live in the mind level, we are shortchanging ourselves. It's like your guest said, we filter our reality through mind, what the mind has experienced.
1: For the sake of time, David, I'm sorry, we got to get going because we're just at the end of the program. I want to make sure Heather has a chance to respond to that. So, Heather, what do you think?
0: Well, I think there are many paths to the divine, but I do fully believe, as he was just saying, that we live in this realm of divine cosmic consciousness that is about love. And that is our home. That is our birthright. That's what we're being called back into connection with. And if you think about the fact that in our galaxy, 4% is visible matter, 96% is dark matter, dark energy, we need to remember that there is so much beyond our mind's comprehension, and come back to our hearts and that awareness.
1: Great.
0: That we're surrounded in a sea of love.
1: The book, Astrological Ages in the Galactic Center, you can do a search for that on Amazon. And for our guest, Dr. Heather Ensworth, thank you so much for joining us tonight. We really appreciate it.
0: Thank you, Ryan. Great to be here.
1: Well, these nights go by so quick. If you want to reach me after the show, RyanRecker@coasttocoastam.com is the email address. So many different people to thank. Michael Cosio, Adam Thompson, Gina Silvetti, Stephanie Smith, Dan Galanti, Donna Walker, Tom Danheiser, Sue Trakis, Bill May, Sean Latasseur, Lex Lonehood, my mentor Phil Tower, and the legends who make this all possible, George Norrie and Art Bell, and you, the listener. Hope to talk to you again here soon in a few weeks. Have a great night.

By the time you're done listening to this ad, nearly a dump truck's worth of plastic will have made it into the ocean. Plastic has become a useful part of our everyday lives, but it's polluting the air, water, and soil that all life needs to survive. This is a human problem that can be solved with human action, but it's going to take all of us, from individuals to businesses to governments and everyone in between. Help create a cleaner future for both people and nature. 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
1: The passengers back home in the U.S. I'm Ted Lindner. This is a Fox News alert. 17 American passengers from the cruise ship hit by the hantavirus outbreak have now arrived home. HHS says one of them showing mild symptoms, while a second American tested positive but has no symptoms. Fox's Jonathan Savage with the latest for us this morning.
2: A French woman evacuated from the cruise ship hit by hantavirus is in the hospital, her health worsening, and tests confirm she has contracted the respiratory disease. Three passengers on the MV Hondius have died as a result of hantavirus. Several others were also infected, including one of the 17 Americans evacuated over the weekend and flown to Nebraska. The U.S. citizen currently has no symptoms. The ship's docked in the Spanish island of Tenerife. Passengers were escorted to shore by staff in full body protective gear and breathing masks. The World Health Organization says the risk to public health is low. Jonathan Savage, Fox News.
1: The 17 U.S. citizens and a British national are now in Nebraska for screening. After President Trump blasted Tehran for rejecting the latest U.S. peace offer on Sunday, Americans may be about to get a jolt at the gas pump. GasBuddy.com petroleum analyst Patrick DeHaan says prices may be about to rise in the coming days. He's also concerned about prices surging for truckers in the Midwest.
3: Diesel prices in some areas of the Great Lakes now well beyond the $6 a gallon mark. In fact, some stations now in areas of the Great Lakes, including Michigan, Indiana, Ohio, Illinois, and Wisconsin, are pushing closer to $7 for a gallon of diesel. Certainly, that is going to be very impactful the longer it sticks around.
1: AAA says the average cost of a gallon of diesel in California now at $7.46. And President Trump and Chinese President Xi are set to meet in Beijing this week. Summit marks the first visit to China by a sitting U.S. president since Trump's visit in 2017. 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
1: Russian President Vladimir Putin says he believes the Russia-Ukraine war is coming to an end. He made his comments during an annual Victory Day parade, as we hear from Fox's Stephanie Bennett.
16: The president of Russia did not elaborate. He made those comments after yesterday's scaled-back Victory Day parade in Moscow's Red Square. Russian officials citing the current operational situation, meaning for the first time in 20 years, that usual rows of tanks and ballistic missile carriers were absent. The annual parade usually commemorates the end of World War II, but Putin used his speech to justify his war in Ukraine and denounce NATO, saying victory has always been and will be ours. However, additional security measures were put in place amid fears of a surprise Ukrainian attack as Kyiv's drones continue striking deeper inside Russia.
1: Russian troops have been fighting in Ukraine for more than 4 years. That's longer than Soviet forces fought in World War II, known in Russia as the Great Patriotic War of 1941 through 1945. Cole Allen, the accused White House Correspondents Dinner shooter, set to return to court Monday for a preliminary hearing.
17: Cole Allen faces four federal charges, including attempting to assassinate President Trump and assault on a federal law enforcement officer with a deadly weapon. Prosecutors say Allen was armed with a shotgun, handgun, and knives when he tried to break through a security checkpoint at the Washington Hilton on April 25th, where the White House Correspondents Dinner was being held and attended by President Trump, administration members, and the press. Allen is accused of shooting a uniformed Secret Service officer who was hit on his protective vest and was not seriously hurt. Allen has not yet entered a plea and has been behind bars since he was apprehended. Tanya J. Powers, Fox News.
1: And an investigation underway in Texas after six people were found dead inside a railroad car, a Union Pacific boxcar in Laredo on Sunday. It's not yet clear whether the six dead were illegal immigrants. I'm Ted Lindner, and this is Fox News.
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14: Partly cloudy this morning, low in the low 60s. Later today, mix of sun and clouds, few scattered showers and thunderstorms popping up this afternoon with a high of 85. Scattered showers tonight, low 63. Isolated showers on Tuesday will be partly sunny, high in the upper 70s. I'm Georgia WeatherNet meteorologist KJ Allen.
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0: from the Great Lakes on the other side of Erie. I'm Ryan Recker, your host tonight on Coast to Coast AM. Big, big show. First half with William Henry, author of a new book about the disciples of Jesus in psychedelics. Very interesting. And just reading some of the different notes on his book that came out this year called The Psychedelic Christ. I should put a disclaimer out there. I am a Christian, so I think the way I approach this topic will be carefully. But I'm really curious of how William Henry comes to his conclusions. I think that you will be as well. So I'm looking forward to our conversation. And of course, you get a chance to talk to him. We'll take some of your calls. Dr. Heather Ensworth, we'll talk to her in the second half of the show on the 24,000-year cycle and where we are in that cycle. And we've had some pretty tough times as of late. Could where we sit in that cycle be a reason why? So we'll talk to Dr. Ensworth about that. Big congratulations to George Norrie. I saw if you go to coasttocoastam.com, the announcement is on there too. The Parapod Podcast Awards named him the 2026 Living Legend Award for his contributions to digital. And I have to give George some fantastic credit here. If you think about the show and Art Bell and through the 1990s, and we listen to the classic shows here, and Art always has something on his website. Go look at this photo. Go email me here. Send me a fax. But when we look at the era when George took over, and we look at Coast to Coast AM, the Paranormal Podcast Network, Beyond Belief, we look at the expansion of the podcasts, we look at all the digital things that George has done over the last couple of decades. It is truly remarkable. And I think about all the different syndicated hosts. I don't know if anyone has done more than George Norrie, honestly. So I wanted to congratulate George and his latest award. And of course, Friday, the UFO files came out through the Department of War. And I have so many thoughts on that. We have some articles up at coasttocoastam.com. We may have to talk about that at some point during the show tonight. But if you want to email me, ryanrecker@coasttocoastam.com is how you do it. Our guest is William Henry. We'll continue with him after the break on Coast to Coast AM. Don't go anywhere.
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0: And welcome back to Coast AM. I'm your host, Ryan Recker. I almost forgot to say Happy Mother's Day. Oh, boy, I'm going to be in so much trouble. My wife already. See, I'm wearing her robe tonight to try to stay warm in this cold basement. I tried to make it as good of a day as possible. So hopefully all the mothers listening here tonight, the people that are near and dear to you, tried to make it the best day as possible. But keep in mind, us husbands are flawed. So we try our best in a lot of different ways, even on days like this. Joining us now is a Nashville-based author, a TV presenter, and he investigates what I think is kind of an interesting era when it comes to human spirituality and potential. William Henry, thank you so much for joining us on Coast to Coast AM.
1: It's my absolute pleasure, Ryan. Thank you for having me.
0: So you'll have to explain the idea of this new book, The Psychedelic Christ, The Lost Dose of the Son of Man. And on the surface, I will say this, because I am a Christian. So I look at this and I say, this is so much different than anything that I've ever heard in the pews on a Sunday.
1: Yeah, it's unfortunate that that's the case, too, because you're missing a huge piece in the original Christian story. It's been well documented by academics for the past about 75 years that there's literary evidence, most certainly, for the use of psychedelics in the early Christian era. The traditional church ignores it, refuses to acknowledge that Jesus might have offered a catalyst to the disciples, that perhaps the sacrament that we use today in the Mass is a substitute for an original. And these are the questions that have interested me for, I've been studying mystic Christianity for over almost 50 years now, and recognize that with an open mind, this most certainly is a very important missing piece of history that most Christians are simply completely unaware of.
0: Okay. Well, I think that you're going to have to explain how you come to this conclusion. So when we look at biblical scholars, they always go back and they point to, okay, this is what it says in the scripture. This is what it says in ancient text. Here's the context. Here's the era that they were living in. Here's what the traditions would have been. So how do you come to your conclusions?
1: Let's start with 3,000 years of history of the use of psychedelics and plants, natural substances, organic substances that formed the basis for the Egyptian, the Sumerian traditions. Certainly the Jewish tradition as well, when they speak of the manna that fell from heaven that activated the consciousness of the Israelites, fed them in the wilderness for 40 years. It would be shocking if Jesus was not aware of this. And we think of it as being unusual or somehow controversial that he might use these substances. He certainly didn't have a church or a FDA breathing down his neck, telling him what he could and could not teach to his disciples, to activate the latent capabilities of our consciousness, of our heart, of our soul. And so they were free to draw upon these ancient traditions. And this is a big part of my book, is to establish that this was the original religious experience that would have been undertaken or understood and experienced by literally, as I said, several thousand years of religious and spiritual tradition before Christianity emerged. So when Jesus is teaching, he's teaching people that are very familiar with this concept, very familiar with the power of these natural substances, everything from cannabis to acacia to other substances that they would have been aware of. Psilocybin mushrooms, for example, or Syrian rue. These are all herbs that are well known throughout the milieu that Jesus entered into. And then you look at the experience of the disciples. How was it that they were able to perceive what others could not perceive? Somehow, in the presence of Jesus, their consciousness was expanded. Maybe their hearts were opened, and they're able to perceive the glory of the Lord as it's described. It's invisible, it's intangible, but when they experienced it, it was very visceral for them. And what I'm suggesting is that there was a catalyst that enabled this to happen. And this was well known up until the time of the church councils, when they substituted the fake, fakes might be a little bit of a strong word. They put in the present day bread and grape juice and said, this is the sacrament. And through a process of white magic called transubstantiation in the Catholic tradition, were to take an ordinary substance like a piece of bread or grape juice and transform it into the blood and body of Christ in our own consciousness while the bread and the grape juice remain exactly the same.
0: Okay. I have so many questions on this, and I'm just going to be blunt in a lot of these, so I hope that's okay.
1: Absolutely.
0: Do you think that when I look at the experience and some of the things that you're describing there, the experience of the disciples, do you think that the use of psychedelics mimicked the experience of being in the presence of God, or do you think that it replaced being in the experience of God, and what they experienced and described later was substituted, as in, okay, the feelings that they had, you know, the Holy Spirit, but you think originally the psychedelics were the things that were doing that, and maybe their experiences weren't honest back then. Do you understand what I'm saying? Do you feel like this explanation that you're giving would explain the Holy Spirit, or do you believe this is something that amplified that?
1: Let me try it this way. Have you ever had a psychedelic experience?
0: No, I have not.
1: Okay. So in a psychedelic experience, you're triggering the natural capacities of the body. We have a endocannabinoid system within our nervous system. We have serotonin flow that triggers expansive joy, unconditional love, and compassion. And so these substances are essentially keys that unlock natural systems that are within us. Some of them we weren't even aware of, like the endocannabinoid system. We didn't even know that was within us. Our nervous system produces THC naturally, but it just so happens that cannabis triggers it or amplifies that dramatically. So how is it possible that we discovered that we have these keys that unlock these systems within us that can start this neurochemical flow? And what I'm suggesting, and this is not my own opinion entirely. I've been studying Christianity for almost 50 years. And during the past 20 years of that time, have collected a vast library of books on psychedelics, but never used them myself until several years ago to actually experience that. So I know what they're talking about. And so when I looked into the story of Jesus, I initially would have been probably somewhat like most Christians, I would suppose, somewhat skeptical, unknowledgeable, maybe even fearful. And then when you actually engage, you realize, hey, wait a minute, this is quite a dramatic experience that precisely matches what the disciples are describing in terms of perceiving other worlds, experiencing a heightened state of love and joy in the presence of Jesus that was duplicatable even when Jesus was not present. And so I started to take a keen look at some of the experiences with the disciples. For example, the feeding of the 5,000 with a single loaf of bread is one of the great miracles of Jesus. And when you look at that, you think, well, how is that possible to feed 5,000 people with a single loaf of bread? And then you realize, well, what if, as is suggested by the ancients, and what one of the criteria for the appearance of the Messiah at the time of Jesus is that he would return to earth the hallucinogenic manna that the Israelites fed themselves with in the wilderness. And I started to wonder, is it possible? And again, I'm framing it more as a question than an absolute fact, that when Jesus fed the disciples with a single loaf of bread, they're actually microdosing, to use a modern terminology. He's put 5,000 people or more, because they didn't count women and children at that time, into a state of absolute joy and ecstasy that is precisely the same as what people would experience with, say, eating a psilocybin mushroom or an Amanita muscaria mushroom. And that then aligns it with this academic research that's been done these past few decades that suggests that that is exactly what they were using. It was a hallucinogenic substance.
0: You know, maybe I should just ask for the sense. Were those available in that region? Did they grow there?
1: There's a number of hallucinogenic substances that were available to them, including acacia, which is loaded with dimethyltryptamine, which opens portals within our consciousness. I mentioned Syrian root. Cannabis was the preferred sacrament of the Israelites. We know this because in 2020, we found a temple altar with cannabis resin on it, dating to the time of King David. And what has happened is they call this, in some cases, the pharmacological inquisition. There's other terms that the priesthood steps in and says, well, wait a minute. If a person can enjoy an experience with a substance like this, why do they need the church? Why do they need the priesthood? And this is one of the reasons it's thought why these substances were substituted for inert substances that only the priest would be able to control.
0: Well, okay, let's look at, like, when I went to church today, I had my King James version of the Bible with me, and there's a lot of documentation in there, thorough documentation, and sometimes, you know, Dead Sea Scrolls will back up some of the original writings to show that it was very close to the original. So if there were a time in a period where, let's say, the Catholic Church or some sort of council decided to try to rewrite history or write this out of history, how come the older texts don't mention this? How come we don't see that in there if it was unfiltered and some of the original texts didn't mention this?
1: They do mention it. They talk about the manna. They talk about the bread from heaven. They talk about Jesus when he's describing himself as the Son of Man. That's a title that he uses for himself 81 times in the New Testament. It's also a title for the stairway to heaven. And we're not suggesting that nobody has gone up the stairway to heaven, just because we don't talk about that in church either. But the Son of Man is also described as an edible substance. And when someone imbibes in the Son of Man or eats the Son of Man, the true food, as it's called, the body of Christ, what is the effect? It's strikingly similar, if not identical, to a psychedelic experience. So common sense says you have to be open to the possibility that perhaps that's what they were using. And that might not be the only thing. I discuss in detail the impact of the presence of Christ on the disciples, just his very presence. His illumination, his radiance. We don't talk about that very much either. But these are all parts of the story that get either overlooked, obscured, or in some cases just flat out substituted. And by the way, the Dead Sea Scrolls very often do not match the New Testament. This is part of the problem. This is why they have taken the scrolls and done so much effort to obscure them and to withhold them from academics, at least until 1996, almost 50 years after they were discovered.
0: Hmm. Do you think that some of these conclusions, and I'll put it that way because I think it's good, because in a lot of ways, as an investigative type of person, you want to ask these questions and you find these certain connections. Okay, this kind of is similar to what we're seeing, so this could describe or this can explain these sort of things. Do you find that here's where I am. I find that it would be almost undermining Jesus to use these as the explanation of the miracles that he performed. Do you fear that you might be trying to, I guess, minimize his impact to the world?
1: I think it amplifies. I think it explains and amplifies and gives people an actual experience. So many people under the influence of, say, MDMA or psilocybin or Amanita mushrooms have one-on-one encounters with Jesus, deep healing experiences. And so to deny those is, in my opinion, to diminish the ultimate power of Christianity. And so my goal here, and this is one of the reasons I wrote the book too, is that so many of the books that I've accumulated about psychedelics in Christianity or in the Old Testament are written by, I just characterize them as flamethrowers. They're trying to destroy or deny the Christian story. I'm on the other side of the spectrum. I'm trying to amplify it. I'm trying to get back to what was original Christianity. It's nothing like what happens today in church, maybe nothing like is a little strong, But what is understood as Christianity today is very different from original Christianity. Original Christianity focused on transformation. It focused on ascension. It focused on the facilitation of the manifestation of the light body, transfiguration. I've looked around the world for churches that teach these practices, and there's not very many of them that I've found. In fact, I haven't found any. And so this is part of my quest, is to try to understand, well, okay, if Jesus said to follow us and to go through this process of transfiguration, and there are substances that can help us to do that, then we should be allowed to access those in an open mind and open-hearted way. That's my position.
0: Do you think, or would you advocate, that someone take a psychedelic before going into their church service on Sunday?
1: I think that it was the original sacrament. And yes, on certain holidays, perhaps Easter, Christmas, yes, this should be part of, it should be part of the sacrament. Once again, we should be able to have this experience. And again, this is also one of the motivations for writing the book, that we're in the beginnings of a psychedelic renaissance. You probably read just a few weeks ago, the Trump administration has now fast-tracked research on psilocybin, ibogaine, and MDMA for PTSD towards legalizing it. These have been descheduled or been scheduled as illegal substances. But the psychiatric community absolutely knows the spiritual, mental, physical, and emotional benefit of these substances. We just happen to live in a culture that is biased against these substances, that says the only way that you, not the only way, but the accepted way to have an experience with Christ is to go into a church and talk about God. In the ancient world, they ate a substance and talked with God.
0: I think one of the major things that I want to talk about in the next segment is where there was a shift in how this information was distributed. So who held back this information as part of your research? By the way, if people wanted to look up your book, where can they go?
1: IamWilliamHenry.com, please.
0: IamWilliamHenry.com. The book just came out, The Psychedelic Christ, The Lost Dose of the Son of Man. And based on some of the things you're describing, it sounds like at some point someone said this information can't get out there. I'm curious who they are, and maybe we can talk more about that coming up after the break. I'm Ryan Renker. If you want to email me, Ryan Renker at coasttocoastam.com. Don't go anywhere.

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2: 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Tell them Bill sent you today. On this Monday, I'm heading to Ireland later on this month, and it's very interesting to see what's happening there politically. The Troubles, as they were called, between England and the Irish, that was the IRA and all the fighting, have subsided, mostly. But now there is a rise in anti-Semitism in Ireland, and it's almost shocking because it doesn't make any sense. Ireland, historically, has been a persecuted country, a divided country to this day. And London exploited Ireland. My relatives were booted off their farm, and millions of other Irish had to leave the island because they were so ill-treated by the British. Over in Israel, the Jews have been ill-treated by almost everybody. Anti-Semitism rages on to this day, mostly because of politics. In Ireland and other countries, many people believe that Israel is a fascist nation, that it is unfair to Palestinians and to poor Arabs, that it is brutal. All of those things, and they're all in place in Ireland. Heavy-duty anti-Semitic feelings. Disturbing. And when I'm over there, I'm going to discuss it with the Irish. I'll report back. Back in a moment. Homeowners, when is the last time you checked your home title? Scammers are everywhere and they're targeting your equity. With just a single forged document, they can file at the county. So don't wait until it's too late. 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That is the Morning O'Reilly Update. 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
4: Partly cloudy this morning, low in the low 60s. Later today, mix of sun and clouds, few scattered showers and thunderstorms popping up this afternoon with a high of 85. Scattered showers tonight, low 63. Isolated showers on Tuesday will be partly sunny, high in the upper 70s. I'm Georgia WeatherNet meteorologist KJ Allen.
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0: 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Now, here's your guest host, Ryan Recker.
1: Real fascinating topic tonight. Our guest in the first half is William Henry. I'm getting a lot of emails, by the way, so I'm going to have to try to read some of those. This is what I prefer, though. And our normal format is we'll talk to a guest and we'll dive deep into the subject. And then the second hour of the guest, we open up the phone line so you can ask your own questions. I'm getting some fantastic email questions and I'll try to get through those next hour. But if you would like to ask a question to our guest, we'll take those from you next hour. So start thinking about those and we'll talk more with William Henry. His book that came out just a few months ago called The Psychedelic Christ, The Last Dose of the Son of Man. And I'm trying to be blunt in my questioning because that's how I learn. That's how I figure things out in today's world. And I appreciate William answering these things like he will for you. So we'll continue with him coming up after the break. And if you're not someone that subscribes to the Paranormal Podcast Network, you really should. 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See what we got. 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All right, William Henry is our guest. We'll talk more with him coming up after the break. 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

0: And welcome back to Coast AM. I'm Ryan Recker. If you want to email me any comments, ryanrecker@coasttocoastam.com. Our guest is a Nashville-based author, a TV presenter, internationally recognized authority on human spiritual potential, William Henry. Your book came out a couple of months ago, The Psychedelic Christ, The Lost Dose of the Son of Man. Maybe I should ask, how's the reception of that book been so far?
1: So far, it's been great, Ryan. As I mentioned, we're in the opening days of a psychedelic renaissance, especially in America, where we're beginning to recognize the usefulness of these substances for healing and, the physical body, for releasing old traumas, for expansion of consciousness, for connection with divine beings, even perhaps even going so far as to say extraterrestrial beings.
0: Sure. Well, that's opens up a whole different avenue of line of questioning. But maybe I should talk about the history of it again and where your research has led you. So where do you think this sort of type of worship, maybe the psychedelics and how it could have been used, was taken out of the church? So was there a certain point, a certain council where you start to see a shift where this way of worshiping changed?
1: Almost immediately after the crucifixion, resurrection, and ascension of Jesus, when Rome sends their stormtroopers into the Holy Land, especially into Jerusalem, destroys the Temple of Solomon, murders anyone that had any eyewitness contact with the Jesus revolution, if you will. This is why most of the original Christian teachings went underground. There was a diaspora. Some of the disciples went to India. Some of them went to Turkey. Some went to France. Some went to England. And they took with them the state of the art of the teachings, the original teachings of Christianity. And this is then when Rome steps up. And by the time of the Council of Nicaea in the fourth century, early fifth century, by then you have the substitution literally in place. But the church continues to seek the original secrets of Christianity, but do not share them with ordinary parishioners.
0: Yeah. And, you know, I mentioned that I use the King James Version, and that's, you know, what I had next to me in church today. So, mm-hmm. You know, and part of the idea is they may have alluded to it in the sense that it explains some of the written text, but you're right about the disciples. After the death and resurrection of Christ, a lot of them were persecuted, killed, but they always wanted to speak the truth. Why didn't they directly address this? Why don't you think they included it in their writings that were, you know, later studied and put into the Bible? Why not just directly say it?
1: They do. They refer to these neurochemicals flowing through our neurosecretory system as the living waters. And once you have a revelation or an understanding, if you will, not that people can't have this without a psychedelic, but when you reference the living waters in connection with our neurochemistry, now all of a sudden the physiology of the experience is matching the spirituality of it. And so now you go looking for, well, what does release dopamine within our neurosecretory system? What does release serotonin? What does engender these heightened states of joy that Jesus always spoke of? And his little brother James was a manufacturer of an oil that produced these elevated states of joy, not just ha ha, let's have fun, but true cosmic joy, a sense of love, perhaps even beyond anything we can imagine without the release of these secretions within us.
0: When did you start researching this? Because if I remember in what you mentioned before, you were not someone that was taking psychedelics. It sounds like after your research, after years of looking into this, then you decided to see what it was all about. So how did you first get interested in studying this specifically?
1: I have a deep interest in ancient Egypt, especially the ancient Egyptian resurrection technology and their use of plants and perhaps even devices that were present in the Egyptian tradition relative to the god Osiris, the Egyptian god of resurrection. And like the year 2000, I was giving a talk about this in Los Angeles, and there was a very well-known mycologist, a mushroom expert in my audience. And he comes up to me afterward, and he's kind of laughing. He's like, William, when are you going to wake up and realize everything you're talking about here with these resurrection technologies and these oils? You're talking about psychedelic mushrooms. And I just kind of laughed it off in a way. But then, one, knowing the authority of this person, and two, recognizing that there is a lost teaching in Christianity. There is a lost teaching in the Jewish tradition as well. They're always talking about these figures like a Messiah who's going to recover the Ark of the Covenant. And when you, for example, open the Ark of the Covenant, you find that there's a flask of manna in the Ark of the Covenant. And this manna is widely considered and accepted by academics to be a hallucinogenic substance. There's also a cruse of anointing oil in the Ark of the Covenant that can dissolve the physical flesh and blood body into light. All of this is lost. And according to Jewish legend, the Messiah will be identified because he will be the one who will recover the Ark of the Covenant as well as these substances. And so when Jesus turns up and starts feeding the 5,000 with a single loaf of bread, this catches the attention of the Jewish elders because they know that this is part of the fulfillment of the messianic prophecy. He's doing what Moses did. And this is where the trouble really starts in the Jesus story, is when immediately after that miracle, as it's referred to, or the feeding with this psychedelic substance, now he's on the radar of the Jewish high priests. And this is why, because they recognize that this has been a lost piece and that the ones that recover this will be part of this messianic prophecy.
0: Speaking of Jewish tradition, I find that there's a lot of traditions that are very held near and dear in the Jewish faith. And as far as I know, this is not one of them that has been passed down. Now, keep in mind, I'm not an expert on Jewish faith, but you would think that if this was part of the original worship, then Jews today would still practice this. It would have been passed down to them. So why don't they?
1: Well, once again, this is, in my opinion, this is part of the control issue, because if they had been passing down the original manna, which was withheld by the elite priests, it was known to be part of the the operation of the Temple of Solomon in Jerusalem on the Day of Atonement. The Israelite high priest would go into the Holy of Holies of Solomon's temple and take a tiny piece of this omer, of this crystalline substance that was referred to as manna, the bread of God, the true food. And they would, the priest would enjoy that, and they would have an experience with Yahweh, the Old Testament God. This was an experience that was completely off limits to ordinary people. And so that tradition of withholding this from the card carrying or the rank and file parishioners is long established. Meanwhile, the church seems to have a deep interest in this and to know about some of these substances. And they even they do refer to this. I mean, you got to think about the story of Nicodemus, for example, when he shows up in the garden and speaks with Jesus, and he's saying only a person of God or from God could do what you do, referring to the radiance and the luminosity of Jesus. And Nicodemus himself becomes a convert. And his experiences I analyze in my book, The Psychedelic Christ, is beat for beat a psychedelic experience. Jesus initiates him. And then by the time we have the resurrection coming along, here comes Nicodemus with 100 pounds of myrrh and aloe that he brings into the tomb with him. He is exemplifying his knowledge of these sacred plants and herbs that are foundational to Christianity, but overlooked by the typical person who reads the Bible. It's just not looked into.
0: Okay. I am, again, sometimes too blunt for my own help. So hopefully this doesn't come off as too rude. Okay. But I'll preface it that way. is it possible to be a true Christian without taking psychedelics, in your opinion?
1: Of course it is. Of course it is. But okay. When you think about it, we know that these molecules are produced endogenously within our body. So when someone is having a religious experience, what we think of as a religious experience, chances are it's dimethyltryptamine that is being produced by their pineal gland that is producing this experience. There are plants, naturally occurring substances, well known in the ancient world, that not only trigger that experience, but amplify it. So what I'm saying is that no, you don't have to have a psychedelic experience to be a Christian. But if you want to have a full-blown Christ experience, one way that you can do this is through psychedelics. It's not the only way. There's prayer, there's meditation, there's dancing, there's chanting, there's singing, there's community building, there's sacred art. But the most perhaps direct and most powerful way is through either triggering the production of these molecules endogenously, or you introduce an external substance that triggers it and amplifies it. And in my opinion, there's nothing wrong with that. Once again, what I'm suggesting here, Ryan, is that this is our contemporary bias that says, oh, this is bad. That's really what you're saying, is you're not a good person if you're using these substances, unless I'm misinterpreting what you're saying. You can't be, in fact, a real Christian and be using psychedelics. That is a contemporary bias that has, in my opinion, no reality in connection with the original Christian story, where they were perfectly accepting. And it is well known, the lineage of the use of these substances prior to the time of Jesus. And as I said a moment ago, it would be highly unusual if Jesus wasn't offering them. Certainly Mary Magdalene would have been expert in it. His little brother James most certainly was, John the Baptist, others. This was foundational to the Essenes, as a matter of fact.
0: You know, the reason I asked that question wasn't based on that. Sometimes when you look in the church and you see this sort of gatekeeping, you can't be a true Christian unless you do this, this, this. And there's certain denominational thinking with that. So I wanted to see if you thought psychedelics were something that prevented you from taking the next step in your walk with Christ. That's what where I was trying to get to with that question.
1: I think it can help you run with Christ, not just walk, run.
0: Well, going back to something you mentioned there, and something else I'm worried about in today's modern culture, we kind of look at history based on the lens of today, and we try to retrofit history based on our understanding of today. Do you fear that that might be going on? Like when you're doing your own independent research, did you question yourself in that way to try to eliminate that?
1: Well, of course, yeah. And once again, there's a new area of study that's called neurotheology, and it's based

0: religious experience. Then what is happening here, actually? We have a neurochemical signature of being touched by God in this oil of gladness. And what I was looking at is there in fact a corollary to that? Is there a substance that regulates mood and enhances a sense of peace and a felt sense of divine presence? Yes, absolutely. Is it possible that this is what they were using in the ancient world too? And my conclusion is, yes, I believe that that's exactly what they were doing.
1: By the way, if people wanted to look up your book, I know you mentioned it before, it came out just a couple of months ago. I saw you have a link to Amazon on your website. Is it just best to go to IamWilliamHenry.com to get links?
0: Yes, please. Yeah, they can just scroll down. They'll see the book cover, The Psychedelic Christ, and they can click on that. It'll take them over to Amazon to order the book.
1: Yeah, and I find it's fascinating, too, all the different things that are going on in the world today. And you mentioned just some of the headlines of the research that's going to go into some of these drugs and the Trump administration saying we really should be looking into this. You're right. That has been a huge advancement in the way the drugs are looked at, as in the medicinal purposes of them could have a lot of benefits to certain people, PTSD being one of the forefronts. So the other thing is, on Friday, we talked about this just briefly before, there was the UFO files that came out, and a lot of people are wondering what's going on in the world today. Do you find that psychedelics and maybe some of these other effects that it has on our body, in our brain, is a different way to communicate with other beings? So you mentioned the UFO side of it before and potentially aliens. Do you feel like this is a way, and we can look at it as a higher being, we can look at it as God, but do you find this is a way to extend communication beyond our own senses?
0: Yeah, you know, Ryan, I have absolutely no doubt. And back in April, I did my 34th tour of Egypt, and I lead tours to Egypt. And for the first 30 times I went to Egypt, I would look at the temple walls and I would see all of these depictions of plants. And I would see depictions of a pharaoh or a queen, a human, offering a jar to a divine being. And I finally asked the question, what's in that jar? And it turns out it's a psychedelic substance that enabled the ancient Egyptians to commune with the divine beings that are portrayed on those temple scenes. So that was a total game changer.
1: Okay. I have a feeling we're going to get some really interesting questions for you. Are you ready to take some calls next hour?
0: I can't wait. Thank you very much.
1: IamWilliamHenry.com is the website. His latest book, The Psychedelic Christ, you can find a link to it on there. And I'm getting a lot of emails, too. And I can tell sometimes when a topic resonates, when I check my emails and I refresh, and there's 10 more than there was the last time I refreshed. So I think this is going to be one of those interesting nights where we're going to get a lot of calls. So if you want to get a question on, this might be the right time to start lining it up with William Henry. I'm Ryan Recker. Ryan Recker at coasttocoastam.com is the email. Don't go anywhere.

0: 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It's 6 o'clock. 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
1: They're back in the U.S. I'm Dave Anthony, Fox News. The 17 Americans and one British national who lives here after getting off that cruise ship stricken by hantavirus. But acting CDC Director Jay Bhattacharya tells CNN State of the Union,
2: "This is not the COVID, Jake, and we don't want to treat it like COVID. We don't want to cause a public panic over this."
1: Those passengers landed at about 2:30 a.m. Eastern Time in Nebraska, taken to a special health facility. And Fox's Todd Pyro reports,
3: "They're going to be quarantined and monitored as U.S. officials are expected to hold a press conference later today. On the outbreak, we now know one American has tested positive for the disease. Another is showing symptoms. All as a French passenger has also now tested positive for the virus."
1: And that French passenger's health condition, we're told this morning, is worsening. Three others who got hantavirus on that cruise ship died. The rest of the evacuated passengers being flown to other countries. Still no end in sight to the Iran conflict.
4: Iran's foreign minister says that it is still serious about negotiations after President Trump rejected Tehran's recent response, writing this on Truth Social. "I've just read the response from Iran's so-called representatives. I don't like it. Totally unacceptable." Iranian state media today claiming that the response called for compensation for war damages and it would give the Iranians control over the Strait of Hormuz. According to the Wall Street Journal, the deal did not adhere to the administration's demands on uranium enrichment.
1: Fox's Alex Ogan. Oil prices rising more than 2% this morning. Also still no end to Russia's war with Ukraine.
5: The U.S. mediated three-day pause in fighting ends today, but Ukraine and Russia are trading allegations about ceasefire violations. Ukrainian President Volodymyr Zelensky says while Russian aerial bombardments have stopped, assaults on the front lines have continued. Russia says it's brought down 57 Ukrainian drones. The ceasefire was timed to coincide with Russia's annual Victory Day.
1: That's Fox's Jonathan Savage. 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
7: 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Tunnel to Towers honored Detective Vargas by paying off the family's mortgage. 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
1: While the U.S. military continues the blockade of Iran's ports in the conflict, the War Secretary has warned they're also ready to resume bombing if ordered. And he also continues to talk about reform at the Pentagon.
8: In a recent social media video, War Secretary Pete Hegseth spoke about how contractors used to double dip.
9: "They charge you, the taxpayer, to build their factories, and then charge you again for the final product."
8: He says that will no longer happen.
9: "Now when a defense company expands its production to sell more equipment to the U.S. military, they pay the bill. They pay for new factories, assembly lines, manufacturing plants, not the taxpayer."
8: And added that the changes are working.
9: "Defense companies are making things in higher volumes, much more quickly while keeping their prices flat."
8: The secretary says if a company doesn't deliver, the Pentagon will find someone else who will. Kevin Uretsky, Fox News.
1: We mentioned oil prices rising. Gas is unchanged this morning. AAA's national average for regular remains $4.52 per gallon, $4.55 in analyst Trubly Lundberg's survey of stations, and she says the price may rise more.
10: "It is extremely tight in the U.S. for supply, while demand is rising seasonally, as it always does."
1: On Wall Street, stock futures barely moving after gains last week that lifted the NASDAQ and the S&P 500 to record highs. In the NBA playoffs, the New York Knicks advanced to the Eastern Conference Finals, completing a sweep of Philadelphia, 144-114. Minnesota tied the series with San Antonio, taking game 4, 114-109. On the NASCAR track, a familiar winner on a road course at Watkins Glen.
11: Checkered flag, Shane Van Gisbergen is the master of NASCAR road racing. Courtesy FS1, Van Gisbergen took the checkered flag for the seventh time in his career, all on road courses since 2023. He beat second place Michael McDowell by more than 7 seconds. Ty Gibbs was third.
1: That's Tim McMaster. I'm Dave Anthony, Fox News.
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15: Mix of sun and clouds today. A few scattered showers and thunderstorms. A few could be severe this afternoon. We'll see a high in the mid-80s. Showers around tonight, low 63. Tomorrow, partly sunny. Isolated showers, a little cooler, high in the upper 70s. Mostly sunny Wednesday. From the Georgia Weather Net, I'm meteorologist KJ Allen.
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17: Starting your morning off right. A new way of talk. A new way of understanding. Because we're in this together. This is your morning show with Michael Del Giorno.
1: Somewhere there's got to be a Pee Wee Herman saying, "Hello, my fellow Americans, it's Monday." Or something that we can do on Monday. Poor Monday.
18: Yeah.
1: Anybody excited that it's Monday?
18: Can't trust
1: God's allowing
18: day.
1: Us to live another week, do the things that we love and get paid for it, or even do the things that we hate and provide for our families with.
18: What's that old Dolly Parton song, "Here You Come Again"?
1: I mean, other than the mamas and the papas, has anybody ever really acknowledged Monday?
18: Yeah, the Bengals. Just another manic Monday?
1: Manic Monday, yeah. But that's not very positive. We like to be positive around here. It is Monday. It is Monday, May the 11th, year of our Lord, 2026. I had my son's birthday. I had Mother's Day, my Father's Day, my father's birthday, and a trip to Indianapolis so everybody could go see Morgan Wallen, which is really getting out of hand, this Morgan Wallen hysteria. Sometimes I catch my wife and my daughters talking as if he's a part of the family. Well, I hear that Morgan is coming. And it's like they know him.
18: He'll be here for Christmas. Yeah. He'll be here on Christmas Eve.
1: And then, of course, there's always like, who's going to do the walkout with him?
18: Oh, wow. There's a bunch of Monday songs.
1: Yeah, well, there's Monday, Monday.
18: Carpenters, Rainy Days and Mondays.
1: Rainy Days and Mondays.
18: Buffett
1: Manic Monday.
18: Did Come Monday.
1: Come Monday.
18: Fleetwood Mac did Monday Morning.
1: Oh, I never heard that.
18: Monday morning, you sure look fine.
1: Really? Well, that should be our... See if you can get a clip of that and put it into the 1, 2, 3. Right. Something for poor Monday. I don't want people waking up
19: Wallen.
1: Negative.
19: They went to Morgan Wallen.
1: I did not go. I was the Uber that dropped off and then picked up Uber after midnight. Yes, my sleep schedule.
19: So they got caught up. They got caught up in all the Caitlin Clark nonsense.
1: Let me tell you something. We were coming from Foz. There's three locations. It's a pizza place. It's one of the best pizzas I've ever had in my life. I mean, I walked in and I could smell. Now, you can tell when they use cheap ingredients and when they use really good ones. And so we were eating there at lunch. And then we got our car and we were driving back towards the Airbnb. And this woman passes me in shorts, a shirt with her hair up, but I'm talking quads and calves like you've never seen. And that just caught my attention. And I went, I think we just passed Caitlin Clark. And that would, of course, they had a basketball game Saturday at the field house. And then this restaurant area in Massachusetts is right there in between that on your way to Lucas Oil. So I think she had her game. I think she was going somewhere to eat. And then I think she was going to the stadium. And so I just offered to everybody, do you think it's going to be Caitlin Clark? To which the car erupted. Well, everything on the internet says it. The internet would explode if that's the case. If she has anything to do with him, it'd be very controversial. La, da, da, da, da, da. And still, and then the conversation would go to Peyton Manning. Well, but Peyton Manning came out when he was in Knoxville. He's not going to come out when he's in Indianapolis, too. And then I thought, well, they're not going to come out with a pacer. So I was thinking an Indy racer or her. And then I pass her on the street. Well, it turned out to be her. But that's a great shtick he's got going with the walkout. I mean, everything he does just leads to money.
18: That's good to hear that she decided to do that, because he has had some resistance here lately of people not wanting to do the walkout.
1: Yeah.
18: Yeah.
1: And for that crowd, you'd be crazy not to do it. You are instantly royalty for just doing it. And you walk, he whispers and smiles to you. Then finally you give him a big hug and he goes on stage. What's the big deal? But I'll tell you, Morgan Wallen, everything he does, including he has a restaurant in Nashville. Of course, all the stars do now. But I'm telling you, Morgan Wallen's is really good.
18: Yeah, you just throw chairs off the roof.
1: It's a great burger.
18: Yeah.
1: Well, if you're really having a good time, sure, commit a felony. But everything this guy touches turns to gold. I mean, the merch, the sold out stadiums, the music. I mean, if he's not careful, he could become a billionaire. And look out, AOC's going to be after you.
18: Right.
1: All right, here's what Monday has for us today in a snapshot. I don't know what order we're going to do these in, because these are all big stories. I know a lot of you are concerned about hantavirus. A lot of you are concerned about the war and gas prices. It's all intertwined, and it's in here. I'm going to start with the Virginia Supreme Court throwing out the redistricting vote in Virginia. I mean, that's a huge defeat for the Democrats. It's a great victory for the Constitution. It probably won't stop here and go all the way to the Supreme Court. But this does kind of picture tennis and a volley. Advantage back to the Republicans. And remember, when we're talking about all this gerrymandering, flat out, redistricting, constitutional, and necessary for the populace to be represented. Gerrymandering is the abuse of that for one of the two political parties that were never supposed to be our system of government. I don't know how anybody ever makes a case for gerrymandering. And don't let that be the new norm. This was clearly a case of gerrymandering to the point where this one district can control this entire state. And for the very same reasons, because it's become where all the people that work for the government live, you ought to resist it like you do the District of Columbia from being. But let that all play out. There's still a lot of headwinds, though, for the Republicans, not the least of which is the war in Iran and its impact on gas prices. There are signs that both wars, one way or another, could be coming to an end. Putin has come out and said that the Russia-Ukraine war is coming to an end. The president has rejected Iran's offer. I don't know if more spankings are coming or if more reasonable negotiations are coming. I do know that negotiators are in Miami, including Marco Rubio. So I'm not willing to, based on the headlines, presume that the negotiations have all failed. Expect bombing. This one has, and they're still not close. But unless the Republicans see an end to this war and a relief, and again, American people have to be reasonable. There are two kinds of people right now. Those that think, oh, you thought COVID was bad? Here comes hantavirus. Just foregone conclusion. Oh, you haven't seen? Well, in about 2 months, your life's going to be completely over as you know it. I mean, it's already starting. And again, could it? Maybe. I don't know. Could it as a hoax and American people fall for it again? Yeah, could. Reasonably, I don't see evidence of that. The CDC director does not see evidence of it being another COVID. But that doesn't stop people from getting on the hysteria bandwagon. I mean, we have two hysterias, AI and hantavirus. And so far, neither of them appear to be real. I say that because the jobs payroll numbers came out. They increased 115,000. Do you know what the projection was? 55,000. It ended up 2.5 times higher than projected. I mean, not only is that great news for the economy, because remember, AI was going to kill the economy. Who's doing these projections that they're consistently 250% off? And how do they not get fired? We got to make it easier for these people to get. Could it be that it's political?
19: Was AOC an economics major? Maybe she's doing it.
1: Oh, don't even get me started on her with the billions, right? I never did do that one, but I love the op-ed piece. I'm trying to remember where it was. Red. That wasn't Axios, was
19: it? Wall Street Journal.
1: Wall Street Journal. And I loved this portion of it when it said, in what ways does AOC believe that Taylor Swift, Michael Jordan, Jerry Seinfeld, Oprah Winfrey, or Beyonce, billionaires all, broke the rules to accumulate their wealth? Who did they take advantage of? Who did they steal from in this gospel of envy? Then it went on and said, does she think the FBI should investigate Illinois Governor J.B. Pritzker? Or Tom Steyer, the Democrat candidate for California governor? I mean, they're billionaires. And then as Red and I were discussing, just to show you there's nothing sincere behind any of this. Oh, so the billionaires are what created her, that backs her, but she hates them all and thinks they've all done something because you just simply can't legally, ethically. And we cannot celebrate anybody earning $1 billion. I mean, you can't get to a billion unless you really shaft some people. Now I could change the subject and say, what do nobodies who have achieved nothing, created nothing, create no payroll? What have they done to become millionaires? That might be a valuable question. Especially when we're dealing with Congress. So we got the Virginia Supreme Court ruling, which is huge, but there are still headwinds. This war in Iran has to end, or this Strait of Hormuz needs to be securely open so energy prices come down. Or they'll find something to make you believe he's destroyed the economy, when in fact the economy is strong. 2.5 times stronger than they projected for the month of April. And violent crimes have plummeted between securing the border, deporting criminals, the mass self-deportation, and then the using of federal support in cities that were out of control. And yes, from a political standpoint, these are blue cities that have abandoned law and order. What a shock. When you see these crime rates and where they have dropped and how significantly they've dropped, your jaw is going to drop. So I'm just sitting here and I'm thinking, well, AI apparently isn't going to destroy all jobs. The hentavirus doesn't seem to be the next coronavirus. Payroll is 2.5 times what they thought it would be. Violent crime has plummeted. Putin says the war may be coming to an end. Marco's in Miami. They're even kicking around maybe suspending the gas tax to normalize things at the pump until they get this worked out. I mean, other than it being Monday, it's really not all bad. Until Jeffrey presumes that I don't remember what I'm going to do next and has to give me a flashcard. Oh, this is it.
18: Yeah, there's
1: I kind of remember this.
18: Yeah.
1: Another Lindsey Buckingham, right?
18: Yeah.
1: Oh, yes, I remember this now. Yeah, that was a Monday song. So, is that the one I said get a line from?
18: Yeah, but that's the only line. Monday morning, you sure look fine. That's it.
1: Yeah, it doesn't really work.
18: Yeah.
1: Come Monday, we could do. No, I just think, ba-da, Monday, Monday.
18: Can't trust that day.
1: It's kind of I don't want that second line. Then it starts getting. Mother's Day. It's one of the most beautiful acknowledgments we do in all these days that happen every year. Though it's one of those where if you're not honoring Mother all year long, one day doesn't make a difference. If you don't thank God for the mother he chose you to have, you know, you've kind of missed it. And then there's the whole concept of expecting mothers. What an amazing, joyful time that is. And it's, again, it's one of those things that acknowledges A, life, and B, something wanted. And I don't know why
20: somehow we've created a culture that says any expectant mother is a problem. Because the only difference between a child born in love, surrounded by doctors, doing everything they can to ensure a safe delivery into this life on earth, and one that is purposely betrayed by the mother, the doctors that are waiting for her, is the choice that's made. And I think that choice comes down to want it or not, and having the information you need or not. And that's where preborn comes in. One, we don't presume the choice. Two, we don't present this as a problem. It's a life. And when an expecting mother sees that baby's image, hears its heartbeat, she realizes it's not a problem to solve. It's a life to be protected and celebrated. And she's two times as likely to choose life. And even if you're pro-choice, why would you care which choice she makes? This May, you can be the reason life is chosen and life is celebrated. Just $28 provides an ultrasound. $140 reaches five expectant mothers. 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All gifts are tax deductible. God bless you as you give the gift of life. All right. Speaking of that, 23 minutes after the hour, we have one chance to understand this day together, because we're all in this together. This is your morning, Monday, May 11th, 2026. This is your morning show. 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

I'm pediatric allergist Dr. Carla Davis. If your child has asthma, let's take a breath together and talk about it. Does your child need to use a quick relief inhaler or a breathing treatment more than twice a week to treat asthma? Has your child repeatedly awakened at night due to coughing, wheezing, or shortness of breath? Have you taken your child to the emergency room, urgent care, or hospital for asthma symptoms? Has your child missed school because of asthma? If you said yes to any of these questions, it's time to talk to an allergy and asthma specialist like me, who understands how difficult and frustrating it is to see your child struggle with asthma every single day. The good news is there are new ways and new medications to help you and your child take control of asthma and live an active life. If you feel your child's asthma is not under control, go to controlyourasthma.org.

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1: 28 minutes after the hour, President Trump is headed to China this week to meet with President Xi Jinping. Mark Mayfield has our top story.
2: The Thursday meeting was delayed for weeks after the start of the U.S.-Israeli war with Iran. The two leaders are expected to discuss the now months-old war, as well as trade, artificial intelligence, and Taiwan. I'm Mark Mayfield.
1: Ooh, all I keep hearing is the hantavirus center is the next coronavirus. CDC director says not so fast.
3: This is not COVID. This is not going to have it lead to the kind of outbreak.
4: The director tells CNN State of the Union there's absolutely no need to panic over the hantavirus since the evidence doesn't warrant it. Bhattacharya says the hantavirus is not spread by people without symptoms.
3: And we don't want to treat it like COVID. We don't want to cause a public panic over this. We want to treat it with the hantavirus protocols that we're successful in containing outbreaks in the past.
4: His comments came as passengers were being evacuated from a cruise ship in the Canary Islands, where three infected passengers died of the disease. I'm Scott Carr.
1: President Trump rejected Iran's response to the U.S. proposal to end war, but the Secretary of State, Marco Rubio, and negotiators will meet in Miami to continue the negotiation process. And in sports last night, well, Sabres got dominated by the Canadiens. They now lead 2-1, but the Ducks won 4-3 over the Golden Knights. That series now even at 2 games apiece. Birthdays today, Sabrina Carpenter is 27, Cam Newton, 37, Tulsa-born actor Tim Blake Nelson, 62. And if it's your birthday, happy birthday.
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10: Atlanta says goodbye to a baseball legend. More from Charlie O'Brien.
11: The man behind 14 Braves division titles and a World Series win dying Saturday. These two fans tell ANF-TV.
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13: Kind of like an iconic piece of the 90s in my childhood, so wanted to come out and pay my respects today.
11: Cox managed the Braves over 20 years, starting in 1990, becoming one of the greatest managers in baseball. He had a stroke years ago and died at home in Marietta outside Atlanta. Bobby Cox was 84.
14: Georgia Bureau of Investigation being called in to assist with a shooting investigation in Cuthbert. The request was made by the Cuthbert Police Department Sunday morning, but details of the shooting have not yet been released. The Randolph County Coroner's Office noted that there were no homicide cases this past weekend. A Douglas County teacher facing charges for allegedly having sex with a student twice. 25-year-old Maris Nichols was booked into the county jail Friday. The first of two incidents reportedly happened April 23rd in a closet at Alexander High School, and the second incident less than 2 weeks later in a Hummer outside of a Douglasville home. The school district has launched its own investigation into the matter. A Snellville man facing charges related to a hit-and-run crash that left a Georgia toddler dead. The accident happened early in the morning on April 26th at a Lawrenceville apartment complex. Officers responded to the apartment and found a 3-year-old child unresponsive. Investigators later found Rahabatai Patel after his vehicle was identified as the one involved in the crash. Patel is now charged with felony hit and run and second-degree homicide. I'm Scott Kimbler.
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20: Mix of sun and clouds today. A few scattered showers and thunderstorms. A few could be severe this afternoon. We'll see a high in the mid-80s. Showers around tonight, low 63. Tomorrow, partly sunny. Isolated showers, a little cooler, high in the upper 70s. Mostly sunny Wednesday. From the Georgia Weather Net, I'm meteorologist KJ Allen.
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1: My patent is still pending, but I believe I am human. Rise and shine if you're human. Embrace this Monday, May the 11th, year of our Lord, 2026. It is 35 minutes after the hour. Early bird gets the worm. Sleepy squirrel misses the nut. If you're just waking up, the president is headed to China. Meanwhile, he has rejected Iran's response to his proposal to end the war. The negotiations continue. Vladimir Putin has signaled he believes the war between Russia and Ukraine is nearing an end. And violent crime rates have plummeted. I'm going to get to that in just a few seconds. All right, so AOC makes news last week. Now, let me just cut to the chase. AOC is the new Bernie Sanders. Bernie made it so. Bernie handed her the torch. Bernie Sanders is a socialist who would have won the Democratic presidential nomination in 2016, 2020, and probably again in 2024. So the DNC has had to do gymnastics to avoid this. In 2016, with superdelegates to rig it for Hillary. In 2020, a deal cut with Joe Biden, fourth, I believe, in Iowa, seventh in New Hampshire, and he becomes the heir apparent. And then the candidate they were going to try to sell you, Kamala Harris, but they couldn't. She's such an awful candidate. Well, they rigged that and had him choose her as a running mate. And therefore, you got the Obama and Clinton apparatuses all in one. Remember that apparatus, especially the Obama, because Axelrod is coming. Then Bernie has a big ceremony where he hands the torch of this socialist arm to AOC. Why isn't it everybody's commonsensical connection? Oh, she's going to run for president and she's probably going to get the nomination because that's what's left in this party until the DNC pulls another shenanigan. Now, what's their shenanigan after Hillary? Biden the first time, Biden the second time for Kamala. What shenanigan are they going to pull? Now, I happen to believe this is where you have to be very experienced in this particular arena of fraud. I believe it's going to be Rahm Emanuel, Westmore, or something like that. But yes, AOC is going to run for president, and she is going to be the early leader as Bernie has been. And she's suddenly in the news. Now, if you're just following narratives from the left, from the mainstream media, she just lingers in the news. Not in areas of stupidity, but the country needing her and begging her to run. Now, the first thing is the strangeness of a woman backed by silent millionaires who apparently hates all of them. Because in their gospel of envy, if somebody has something, it belongs to someone else. That's just the way it works. We do word studies all the time. You better do a word study on the difference between jealousy and envy. They're two far different things. Jealousy can be, I really like your house. I wish I had your house instead of mine. Jealousy is, oh man, your husband's so loving, so caring, not like my jerk. I wish I had your husband. Moms, I love when you do this. Only your kids misbehave. Everybody else has great kids. And you know this because you see the pictures on Facebook. And everybody else's kids are perfect. Only yours are jerks. These are the jealousies that we create. Or some of them are legit. Your car's better than mine. Your boat's bigger than mine. I mean, you know. But envy's different. Envy is you have something. It belongs to me. And if I can't have it, you can't have it either. Jealousy is you pass by a big house, you're completely blind to all the choices and sacrifices that person might have made, good and bad. I'll take a smaller house and having lived as many moments as I could with my wife and kids than be a workaholic to afford a big home that I'm never home in and miss their entire childhood. Only to show up at the wedding and my daughter wants to dance to Cats in the Cradle.
2: And the silver spoon, little boy blue and the man on the moon.
1: But I mean, when I see a big house, I go, oh, maybe he was studying when I was playing sports or video games. Maybe he was getting further degrees or in his dorm studying all night, you know, when the rest of you are out partying at the clubs. I don't even know what kind of sacrifices he's made. Maybe he's smarter than me. Maybe he took more risks than me. Overcame fear more than me. I look at a big house like that, I wonder how many people he's providing a living for. An opportunity for. No, in their world, you pass that big house, that guy did something wrong. He's got something you don't have, and you should have it. And if you don't have it, he can't have it either. Now, envy would go to the next step, which is you'd burn his house down. See, that's the part nobody ever connects the end game to this gospel of envy. You destroy everybody. Like a parasite. You kill the host and we all die. But at least you don't have something that belonged to me. Remember, envy doesn't stop. It makes all these assumptions, ignores all these realities in your own life. And then it says, what you have belongs to me. And if I can't have it, you can't have it either. And it finally burns the house down. So here's AOC setting it up. This was like a big story from last week. You can't be a billionaire. You can't be. Now, Red has equipped me with lists of billionaires and what they've done. The Walton family, I'll give you an example because we're now in Northwest Arkansas. Say what you want about Walmart, but how many people is it allowing to afford necessities? How many? Thank you. How many? Are we going to do this with 200 stations? We can't do this with everybody. We can't get everybody's little screams in.
2: Until next, it's not funny.
1: And by the way, you never played when we added Tampa.
2: Well, I mean, you got to do that for Atlanta too.
1: Atlanta and Tallahassee
2: and Kansas City.
1: True. But you know, think of all the jobs Walmart has provided, all the good. Now, let's just see the Walton family is rich and they got something that belongs to us. Or according to AOC, they can't be billionaires and have not, they had to take advantage of somebody. They had to break the law somewhere. So here's AOC running down. There's no such thing as a legal to be celebrated billionaire. If you're a billionaire, in other words, I love this one on the left. You know, they always like to talk about small business, but don't become a big one. Then you're evil. So here is backed by silent billionaires, AOC hating, despising, and demising all billionaires. Listen.
3: There's a certain level of wealth and accumulation that is unearned, right? You can't earn $1 billion.
1: Yeah, if you invent something that many people want and you design it, you create it, you market it, you work hard, you sacrifice. Yes, you can. But no, she says no. Watch, she elaborates.
4: That's right.
3: You just can't earn that.
4: That's exactly correct.
3: You can get market power. You can break rules. You can do all sorts of things. You can abuse labor laws.
4: Yep.
3: You can pay people less than what they're worth.
4: Yep.
3: But you can't earn that, right?
4: That's right.
3: And so you have to create a myth that since you didn't earn that, you have to create a myth of earning it.
1: Not that what you're hearing isn't a myth. Now, Red would want me to point this out to you. This is a Boston University economics major. Yeah, it should haunt all of us. What are they teaching at Boston University? Now, for most of you listening to this, well, she's an idiot. No, she's not. Remember, in the world of envy, they have something that belongs to others. And if the others don't have it, they can't have it either. And then you burn it down. Remember that as AOC sits down with Obama strategist and operative David Axelrod at an empowering action symposium. and sets her up as not an idiot, but the jolly good fellow that everyone wants to be president, with the crowd to provide the ambient sound to be supportive of such a notion of A, my cock-a-doodle-doo. She's going to run for president. She's the new Bernie. She's going to be in the lead until the very DNC rigs it. And Axelrod knows that as he's playing the theater. But listen to how it played out this weekend.
4: There are a lot of people who would like you to run for president in 2028.
1: Including the DNC. That way you take out Gavin Newsom and some others that really would be party leaders and presidents so that we can shuffle in one of our operatives like Rahm Emanuel. But so I'll build you up, Buttercup, just to let you down and you can create my strategy. I can't believe I'm the only one that sees this stuff this clearly. It's like a bad skit on Saturday Night Live. If you don't know the ending at the beginning, my goodness. Ignorance is bliss, but it's dangerous. Axelrod, everybody. I can't do this interview without asking this because everybody wants to know if you're running for president. But watch, not only is she running for president, that's not big enough for her. Her messianic complex is not satisfied with being president. Very similar to Barack Obama. They want something much bigger than that.
4: Would like you to run for president in 2028.
1: She gives him a wink. Okay. All right.
4: I wish some of them are here. And there are people who, there are others who would like you to run for the United States Senate. Senator Schumer's up in 2028.
1: That got a smile, but not a wink. I don't know if that's telling or not.
4: I don't know. It sounded like even more.
5: Should we do it? To New York or to other parts of the country?
4: How many would like AOC to stay in Congress? See? They want you to make a move.
5: Yeah.
4: What say you about all of this?
5: You know, it's funny because in this op-ed that Jeff Bezos paid for in the Washington Post, there was this line that you had mentioned earlier about, well, as a potential 2028 contender, XYZ. And in the context of that, it was very clear this was a veiled threat, right? So the elite saying, if you want this job, you just stepped out of line. And we want you to know where the real power is. And it's in the modern day barons who own the post and own the algorithms, and we'll make an example out of you. And what's funny about that is that they assume that my ambition is positional. They assume that my ambition is a title or a seat. And my ambition is way bigger than that. My ambition is to change this country.
1: Because the end game is not any one person being president. The end game is burn the house down. You better start remembering me saying burn the house down. Because they can burn the house down losing a race, in the streets, with mobs, and they can burn it down winning and dismantling. Oh, and she will be the pawn that's the early leader like Bernie till the DNC rigs it for Rahm. But I don't want to spoil the movie for you. The day you brought your puppy home, you made a silent promise. I know you did. I always do it. Fresh legs. You're going to have such a great life. You're going to love your house. You won the lottery. I say all those things. Because I'm committed to care for them, to protect them, to give them the best life possible. But what if you find out there's one thing you're doing every day that's the opposite of that? You just don't know it. You're filling their bowl. And as you do, you're slowly cutting off your time together. Dog food can be dead food, stripped of live nutrition. 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Loaded with chemicals, their body was never designed to process. And over time, it will take a toll on their organs, their energy, and even their years. 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
6: Rough!
1: Get it? 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
2: Oh, we
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1: Sprinkling it. Rough! Yeah. You get it?
2: Yeah. All right, good. And there's Andrea in the background saying, shut up!
1: Shut that dog up! 52 minutes after the hour, top five stories of the day are next. Welcome to Monday Monday, or Come Monday, or whatever song you want. Rainy, if it's raining, rainy day on Monday. May the 11th, this is your day. This is your morning show.

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10: Now, this 25th anniversary of 9/11, the Tunnel to Towers Foundation remains committed to honoring the heroes shaped by that day. Heroes like NYPD Detective Victor Vargas, a U.S.

0: Michael Del Giorno.
1: Thank you, Mike McCann. 55 minutes after the hour, one person is dead after being hit by a Frontier Airlines plane on the runway at Denver International Airport. Steve Mark has more from Denver.
2: Frontier Flight 4345 from Denver, bound for Los Angeles, cleared for takeoff when that takeoff became aborted. This is what air traffic controllers reported.
3: All right, 4345, we have 231 souls on board. We have 21,320 pounds of fuel on board. There was an individual walking across the runway.
2: An engine fire was extinguished. Smoke throughout the cabin. Passengers were evacuated and the flight rescheduled for Saturday morning. The identity of the pedestrian on the runway not immediately disclosed. I'm Steve Mark.
1: Yeah, and Brad was mentioning off the air that there's a lot of articles saying, investigate this. I can't believe they didn't do anything more to, you know, try. Listen, you jump a fence and you're crossing a live runway, you're gonna get hit. I don't know how this could possibly be anyone's fault, but the person who jumps a fence and crosses a runway. CDC says 115 people are sick with a norovirus on a Caribbean Princess cruise ship. Lisa Taylor has more.
4: The agency released a statement saying 102 passengers and 13 crew members reported being sick on the ship that left Fort Lauderdale in late April. Over 3,000 passengers are on the boat, which will arrive at Port Canaveral on Monday. Norovirus causes diarrhea and vomiting and is spread through direct contact with others and by consuming food and liquids contaminated with the virus. I'm Lisa Taylor.
1: I mean, anybody anxious to take a cruise anytime soon after the news the last month? Oh, and speaking of the hantavirus, CDC director says it's not likely to lead to being a pandemic like corona.
5: This is not COVID. This is not going to have lead to the kind of outbreak.
6: The director tells CNN State of the Union there's absolutely no need to panic over the hantavirus since the evidence doesn't warrant it. Bhattacharya says the hantavirus is not spread by people without symptoms.
5: And we don't want to treat it like COVID. We don't want to cause a public panic over this. We want to treat it with the hantavirus protocols that we're successful in containing outbreaks in the past.
6: His comments came as passengers were being evacuated from a cruise ship in the Canary Islands, where three infected passengers died of the disease. I'm Scott Carr.
1: NHL playoffs, Sabres dominated by the Canadiens 6-2. Montreal now leads the series 2-1. Ducks won 4-3 over the Golden Knights. That series now tied at 2 games apiece. Timberwolves a winner, and the Knicks have swept the 76ers. They advance the conference finals. They'll take on either the Cavs or the Pistons. And that's your top five stories of the day at 58 minutes after the hour.
7: This is Deba Morris from our little town of Franklin, Tennessee. 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
3: It was 1:30 this morning in Omaha when they landed. I'm Dave Anthony, Fox News. The passengers of the U.S. government flew to Nebraska to be quarantined up to 42 days after being evacuated from the cruise ship stricken by a hantavirus outbreak that left three people dead, other passengers being flown to other countries.
4: As of this morning, a French passenger and American passenger have tested positive. Another American currently has mild symptoms. These 17 Americans are now back on U.S. soil as of this morning. Two of them traveled in the plane's biocontainment unit. Each individual will undergo clinical assessment and receive care based on their conditions. That's according to the Department of Health and Human Services.
3: Fox's Alex Hogan, a British national who lives in the U.S., was also on the flight and will be quarantined. Now the conflict with Iran. President Trump has rejected its counterproposal as totally unacceptable, adding on Truth Social, "For years, the Iranians have laughed at our now great again country, and they'll be laughing no longer." U.S. Ambassador to NATO Matt Whitaker tells Fox.
5: Next steps are certainly to continue to negotiate. You know, President Trump is a deal maker. He's a peacemaker.
6: Reuters reports that a spokesperson for the Iranian Foreign Ministry claimed the response was not excessive and that the United States continues to have unreasonable demands. The demands for the United States are very clear, that Iran will never have a nuclear program and pursue a nuclear weapon. The president has given the Iranians two options: to sign on the dotted line, or the war could resume.
3: That's Fox's Trey Yingston, Tel Aviv. One of two American soldiers who went missing in Morocco more than a week ago has been found dead.
7: The remains of Kendrick Lamont Key, a 27-year-old Army first lieutenant, were located by a Moroccan military search team. The body was found in Atlantic Ocean waters. Key was one of two soldiers reported missing May 2nd during a military exercise.
3: That's Fox's Gernal Scott. The search continues for that other soldier. It is believed they fell off a cliff while on a recreational hike. 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
3: Oil prices are rising more than 2% after the president rejected Iran's counterproposal. But at the gas pump, no change today. AAA's national average for regular remains $4.52 per gallon. And while prices have surged here in the Iran conflict, India is having an even harder time.
10: India's Prime Minister Narendra Modi says this is a question of patriotism. His country imports 90% of its crude oil and has seen a huge spike in cost since the United States and Israel began their war on Iran. Indians are being urged to work from home and limit foreign travel. But it's not just oil that's in short supply. As a result of the closure of the Strait of Hormuz, Prime Minister Modi's asking India's farmers to cut fertilizer use by half. Opposition leaders say these requests are proof that the Indian government has failed to plan for emergencies. Jonathan Savage, Fox News.
3: On Wall Street, stock futures are up slightly, coming off more gains last week, lifting the NASDAQ and the S&P 500 to record highs to start this week. In the NBA playoffs, a sweep. The Knicks KO the 76ers.
11: McBride tries again. Hits again! Deuce McBride, 5-for-5 from three-point range.
3: He scored 25 points, leading New York past Philadelphia 144-114 on ABC to advance to the Eastern Conference Finals. Minnesota beat San Antonio 114-109 to tie that series 2-2. And as Fox's Tim McMaster reports, Washington also won off the court. the NBA draft lottery.
0: The number one pick in the 2026 NBA draft goes to the Wizards. After going 17-65 this past season, Washington had the best chance of the ping pong balls going their way. The big lottery loser, the Pacers. Indiana had the second best chance at winning the lottery with a top four protected pick. Instead, they came in fifth, meaning that they had to send the pick to the Clippers.
3: LA got that draft pick in a trade. The rest of the lottery's top five, Utah second, then Memphis, then Chicago in the NHL playoffs. Anaheim beat Vegas. Montreal top Buffalo. I'm Dave Anthony, and this is Fox News.
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15: Mix of sunny clouds today, a few scattered showers and thunderstorms. A few could be severe this afternoon. We'll see a high in the mid-80s. Showers around tonight, low 63. Tomorrow, partly sunny, isolated showers, a little cooler, high in the upper 70s. Mostly sunny Wednesday. From the Georgia Weather Net, I'm meteorologist KJ Allen.
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17: Starting your morning off right. A new way of talk. A new way of understanding. Because we're in this together. 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
18: As Stephen A. Smith would say, his beloved Knickerbockers have punched their ticket to the Eastern Conference Finals with an easy, clean sweep of the 76ers. Devil Wears Prada 2 dominates the North American box office. I fell in love with two restaurants in Indianapolis while everyone in the family but me continued their love affair with Morgan Wallen. And it's good to be back with you on this Monday. No end of the war. Though the president and the administration are kicking around maybe suspending gasoline taxes to help with the price of oil until we get one. And Vladimir Putin has signaled what he believes is a war coming to an end between Russia and Ukraine. And violent crime stats came out, as well as payroll stats. The economy better than ever. Payroll was up 2.5 times what was projected, 115,000 compared to the 55,000 that was projected, and the violent crime numbers are very encouraging. We'll get to those a little bit later on in the show, as well as right now in the violent crime anyway. Rory, you know, it's funny how, you know, I think about the Virginia Supreme Court ruling this weekend and how much wasted time we spent talking about that election and debating the merits of that election, knowing that the state Supreme Court was probably going to throw it out. And then that would be challenging, would ultimately go to the Supreme Court. And the violent crime, when I think of all the times everyone talked about securing the border, number one, deporting the dangerous criminals, number two, the self-deportation of millions, as well as using federal force to kind of go in and secure some cities that were out of control. Well, if all of this comes full circle to the violent crime, it certainly seems to be having an effect. It's plunged. I mean, the numbers speak for themselves. It's going to be hard to, I don't want to make this political, and I kind of just did. I didn't mean to, but just the opposite. Sometimes you have to enforce the law to get order, and it seems to have worked.
19: Right. What we're seeing is, according to the Major Cities Chiefs Association, is that in the first quarter of 2026, compared to the same period last year, homicides are down 17%, robberies down more than 20%, rapes and aggravated assaults also down significantly. Go to places like Baltimore County, Maryland. The homicide rate is down 83%.
15: Unbelievable.
19: Down 72% in Suffolk County, New York, 71% in Omaha. So Maryland, New York, Nebraska, Colorado, it's almost a coast to coast thing.
15: Yeah. Portland was 63 point. I don't want to pick any out, but I mean, these are all very blue cities and in many cases, blue, very blue states. District of Columbia was down 64.7%. Portland down 63.6%. Philadelphia down 54%. Newark, New Jersey down 66.7%. Buffalo down 70%. These are significant numbers and across the board. I mean, and that should be, like, for goodness sakes, I hope that's great news for everybody. I mean, you don't want to be robbed. You don't want anyone you love to be raped. You don't want somebody to be murdered. I mean, a safe country should be all of our priority, no matter what your, you know, partisanship is.
19: Right.
15: This is all now very good news.
19: Right.
15: The question is, who caused
19: takes
15: it?
19: Credit for it?
15: Exactly.
19: Well, who takes the credit for it, right? Because, you know, they're going to say, Zoran Mamdani is going to say, hey, look, New York had a 31% drop in homicides ever since Mamdani took office. Is it him? Is it Trump? Is it the Governor Hochul? You know, they're all going to try to claim credit for it. They all point to different reasons. We haven't seen anything uniform. Is it the federal policy, the local policy? And again, they're all going to take credit for it. But let's just celebrate what's happening.
15: Absolutely. Rory's going to be back in the third hour. We're going to talk about the latest on the war with Iran. Obviously, we rejected the proposal by Iran, but the negotiations haven't stopped, and they're now kicking around ideas of suspending the gasoline tax. Rory will have more on that. And Putin signaling that the war could be coming to an end soon with Ukraine, which would be more welcome news. Rory will be back in the third hour with that. You know, it's interesting. I was reading an article this weekend by Axios. I was almost tempted to read the article. I used to joke in my local show. Talk radio has kind of become reading for the blind. I mean, most talk show hosts are just reading you stuff online. You could read it for yourself. So I don't do reading for the blind kind of thing, the mentally blind. But this one was so well written, I almost wanted to. I'm going to give you just the premise of it. And the premise was very simple. Gavin Newsom needs a Democrat to win that governor's race and continue the status quo so that he can run for president. Now, that's not even going to be easy because he's got to make and defend the status quo in California. But if one of these Republicans, and it's looking very favorable, that the two that are going to win the primary are both Republicans, so there'll be a Republican governor, that gives him a year and a half to fix a lot of things. And if that think of the story we just did, yesterday's debate over are these blue states and these big blue cities prioritized? Because that should be the number one goal. The number one priority of all government, whether it is municipal, county, state, or federal, is the security of its people. Period. End of story. Public safety is number one. I can go through a lot of things. No one wants to live where it's not safe. No one wants to raise a family where it's not safe. Now, there are people trapped there, and they have to, but no one desires to. Then you get to nobody wants to live where they can't send their kids to good schools. No one wants to live where there's no affordable housing. But it all begins with public safety. Those numbers are jaw-dropping. Those numbers are validation that Donald Trump was right. Everybody, including the right, wants to focus on when Donald Trump gets something wrong or until he gets it completely right, criticizing his tactics. But there is no question who secured this border. And both sides have talked a good game. But only this guy got elected and did it. The border is secure to the tune of that I never thought would ever, ever be possible. Zero crossings, zero releases. Border secured. All of the criminal element by thousands to millions that have been allowed in, apprehended and removed. Then the president in a handful of very specific out of control cities, starting in the District of Columbia, where he had every right, and then other areas that everybody told you he's a dictator, he's a tyrant, he's using his own military against his people. Rah, rah, rah. To answer Rory's question, no one can take credit for these crime numbers but Donald Trump. No one. Because no one had the courage to do any of it. And I sat here doing my job day after day while America debated it. I mean, if the game is we're going to forget everything the president has done and fixed and only debate the things that he hasn't finished yet or done wrong, that's not an America worth preserving. That's the internet. That's not America. But couldn't we say the same thing about so many other issues? Well, that's what the point I'm making, or that Axios was originally making in that article. It's one thing to have the spirited, unproductive, distracting debate, is California great or California bad? Which is the ultimate question for America to answer. Because if you elect Gavin Newsom president, that is to say you want the rest of the country to look like California. In terms of border security? In terms of sanctuary cities, schools, budget? Gasoline prices, energy prices? Crime? Homelessness? But see, as long as it's still that way, he can have that debate and do about like he's doing now. But if a Republican wins with a year and a half to start fixing things, you're irrelevant. Oh, Gavin Newsom desperately needs a miracle and a Democrat. And then the Axios story goes into how did they get into this jam? People that they thought were going to run that didn't. Areas they thought they had that were secured that weren't. General perceptions that they thought. Well, even the loud voices that opposed everything, they've moved. Yeah, but the rest are waking up. It was a fascinating article on how bad Gavin Newsom needs a Democrat to become governor just to avoid the failures of California while trying to ask for a promotion. Great, great article. But these things are all important. What are we debating today that will be solved tomorrow? What are we creating hysteria with today that isn't worth our time? By the way, I often rarely bring this up. This is why the Bible talks so much about worry. This is why doctors are so concerned with worry and stress. When you create a fear, it might as well be happening. Physically, your body's response is the same between something you've created in terms of a fear and a real life threatening situation. And if you live every day with that kind of adrenaline, you're not going to live as long. And I don't know about you, but that's just not living. I want to play a caller for you real quick because now I talk too long. I hate me.
16: Stop being like that.
15: Play Dallas from Tampa. And we're still looking, by the way, for a Tampa that lives in Dallas. But Dallas and Tampa, listen to this.
20: About the Hunt virus outbreak or non-starting outbreak, isn't this exactly what they were saying about the COVID-19 before they decided to start locking people down and everything? Jogging my memory here. Thought I'd see what you guys thought. Have a great day.
15: What do I think? I think you're the caller of the day. Now, does that mean simply it could be? It couldn't be? It will be? It won't be? How about we stop before we get to any of that? And we bust you out of the narrative paradigm. I know, because I heard it all weekend long, through different human voices, is this the next COVID? Or definitively, this is the next COVID. Too, I even heard a few people say, this is way worse than COVID. You thought COVID was bad. COVID was nothing compared to this. And I wanted to call time out in real life, and I want to call time out right now in real radio. What is COVID? Never mind what is AI and the hysteria and fear you've created with it. What is COVID? Is this the next COVID? Well, I guess that depends on what COVID was. A virus? Viruses always have been. You've ever been in a car where the light's shining real bright and all of a sudden you can see all the particles in the air? You're like, I've been breathing this? I can't breathe. Because you're focused on it. You're breathing it all the time. You either just don't see it or focus on it.
18: And God knew that they would all be there. That's why you got nose hairs. Breathe. You can't get a good booger without him. Breathe. But what is COVID? Is this the next COVID? Well, that all depends on what you think the first COVID was. COVID was one of the great duping. COVID and global warming, and I bring them both up because COVID, they got you afraid of COVID. They never could get you afraid of global warming. They got you to stay home and be manipulated and over COVID, but they couldn't do it with, and now they've just given up on climate change. That's a whole other topic. What you're really asking is, would we all be duped again if everybody said the same thing? Would we believe them again? Because it's supposed to be, fool me once, shame on you. Fool me twice, shame on me. Even if it's a bad virus, is it the next COVID? I hope not, because COVID was just a virus that you made into something it wasn't. So the answer is, could it be the next COVID? Well, yes, if you're dumb enough to allow them to do the same play and have it work. That's why understanding what COVID was versus what it wasn't, how they manipulated you versus protected you, is so important to know and remember. And I realize it's been Matrix. There's still people running around with masks on. As this begins, and I don't know what this antivirus is going to become, I do know there's always viruses, and I do know viruses are never defeated. We just live with them. How do we live with them? Well, you get it and get better and you're immune. You get it. And because of your life and pre-existing conditions, you die. But that's any virus. A flu will kill you if you're weak enough. Anytime you hear, and you're going to hear it a lot, you're going to hear it a lot more. It's going to be coming like a drip, drip, drip and a drum beat. Every time you hear, this is the next COVID, always ask yourself out loud, and what was the first COVID? We're talking about the virus or the duping of the American people and the crimes that were perpetrated? Everyone forgets things now and then, a name, a word. Sometimes you'll walk into a room, you don't remember why you went in there. That's kind of normal. Happens to all of us. 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They're operating more like content creators. How social media and the social media age has changed how you run for president. Chris Walker will be joining us in the third hour. 24 after, Monday, May 11th, this is your morning show.
16: 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Georgia softball team will host the Athens Regional this weekend. Georgia will meet College at Charleston on Friday. Clemson and UNC Greensboro are set to meet in the other matchup in the regional. Georgia Tech is set to travel to Florida for the Gainesville Regional this weekend. Yellow Jackets will play Texas State in the first round, while the host Florida Gators are set to meet Florida A&M in round number one. On the NASCAR Cup Series yesterday, Shane Van Gisbergen the winner at Watkins Glen. Michael McDowell was second. Ty Gibbs was third. Chase Briscoe and Tyler Reddick rounded out the top five. Atlanta Braves winners yesterday in L.A. They beat the Dodgers
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14: 29 minutes after the hour, President Trump has rejected Iran's latest response, but the negotiations continue as the president is headed to China to meet with President Xi Jinping. Our very own John Decker is going to be on Air Force One with the president and reporting from China all week long. Just another reason to wake up with your morning show. All right, more after the news, including your sounds of the day and your voice. 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
18: Legendary Atlanta Braves manager Bobby Cox has passed away. Cox, who led the Braves to 14 straight division titles, is the all-time winningest manager in franchise history and won the 1995 World Series. He was inducted into the Baseball Hall of Fame in Cooperstown in 2014 Cox passed away on Saturday at the age of 84. Keisha Lance Bottoms leads the Democrats in the race for governor.
19: Bottoms is on top, but University of Georgia political scientist Dr. Charles Bullock tells 22 ABC it's no done deal.
20: I think this is going to go to a runoff. It hasn't gotten near the attention because there's so much money driving what the Republicans are doing. The bitterness of those Republican ads.
19: The former Atlanta mayor leads in the latest AJC poll with 39%, close to the undecided at 35%. Michael Thurman, 10%. Jason Estevez, 8%, and Jeff Duncan, 5%. The primary is May 19th.
18: Georgia Bureau of Investigation is being called in to assist with the shooting investigation in Cuthbert. The request was made by the Cuthbert Police Department Sunday, but details of the shooting not yet been released. Randolph County Coroner's Office noted that there were no homicide cases this past weekend. Authorities continue to investigate a deadly hit and run in Candler County last week. Georgia State Patrol says a pedestrian was fatally struck on Pulaski Road by a silver Honda CRV that fled the scene. The pedestrian is identified as 68-year-old Darnell Hodges. A Snellville man facing charges related to a hit-and-run crash that left a Georgia toddler dead. The accident happened early in the morning, April 26, at a Lawrenceville apartment complex. Officers responded to the apartment and found the 3-year-old child unresponsive. I'm Scott Kimbler.
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21: Hey, this is that Rick Jackson spot.
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26: 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President Trump has endorsed Burt Jones for governor.
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31: Mix of sunny clouds today, a few scattered showers and thunderstorms. A few could be severe this afternoon. We'll see a high in the mid-80s. Showers around tonight, low 63. Tomorrow, partly sunny, isolated showers, a little cooler, high in the upper 70s. Mostly sunny Wednesday. From the Georgia Weather Net, I'm meteorologist KJ Allen.
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0: 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It's your morning show with Michael Del Giorno.
1: Trying to make sense. They pay me a lot of money to make sense of it. Sometimes I just can't.
2: 35 minutes after the hour, if you're just waking up in the Central Time Zone, you got 25 minutes to be to work by 8 o'clock. I'd like to make a threat to Middle Tennessee, if I can. A threat to Middle Tennessee. I repeat, Governor Bill Lee, or whoever is the mayor of Nashville, if you don't get these two restaurants soon, I might move.
3: What?
2: Well, there was nothing about Indianapolis that really tempted me to move there except for two restaurants. Basbo Pizza.
3: Yeah.
2: Maybe the best pizza experience of my life.
3: Write that down. Basbo Pizza. Good. All
2: in right. fact, they have a dressing they put on their salad. It's like a basil ranch, yeah. Homemade. People go there from all over the country and get giant vats of it and bring it home.
3: Did you buy a giant vat of it and bring it home?
2: Well, we had no way because we drove.
3: Okay.
2: There was no way to keep it. Or I would have. It was, but the pizza was spectacular. Basbo, BAZBEAUX. They have three locations.
3: Basbo.
2: We ate at the one downtown. And then there's the Eagle Mass Avenue. It's right there on Massachusetts in downtown Indianapolis. Southern comfort food. I wouldn't even know where to begin. From the grits to the collard greens. They did a sweet potato dish that was unbelievable. Biscuits that were unbelievable. A chicken BLT. Like I have never put in my mouth before.
3: Oh my, that does sound good.
2: These two restaurants alone.
3: Right.
2: I am tempted to move there just to eat.
3: By the way, just before we start getting talkbacks, it's Governor Lee.
2: And then what'd I say?
3: You said Mayor Bill Lee.
2: No, I said Governor Lee and whoever the mayor is. I don't know who the mayor is.
3: Mayor's Freddie O'Connell.
2: Well, whoever it is, he better get Basbo or the Eagle or I'm moving.
3: Okay.
2: It's that simple.
3: All right.
2: And Morgan Wallen, be careful. You could become a billionaire. And you know what that could mean. AOC's after you. More on that in our sounds of the day. But can't have your morning show without your voice. Ladies and gentlemen, here's you. Let's start with Joey. I wonder if the mechanic work has begun yet.
4: Michael, I don't believe for a minute that Barack Obama, Hillary Clinton, AOC, and then that crowd actually believe in socialism. They just use that as an attractive message to try to keep themselves in power so they can loot the taxpayer. If you look at it, every one of them are millionaires and they spend all their time and energy trying to get money. And the way that they like to get money is instead of working for it, they steal it from the taxpayer through organizations like USAID.
2: Well, our platinum card monologue, and if you missed it, that's why the podcast will be available at 9:30 Central, 10:30 Eastern on the iHeart app. Search Your Morning Show or Michael Del Giorno. We talked about this gospel of envy from the left. And don't forget the final stage is burn it down. If you have something, they believe it belongs to them. And if they don't have it, you can't have it. And then the final step is, and they'll destroy it for everyone. That's the difference between envy and jealousy. Jealousy is, I wish I had it. Envy is, it belongs to me. And if I don't have it and you do, I'm destroying it. And that's their end game politically, too. What if we turned it around on them? Wait a minute. Every time you get reelected and go to Congress, you become a millionaire and our life gets tougher and tougher. You got something that belongs to us. And if we can't have it, you can't have it. Where's the anti-incumbent referendum heading into this midterm election? Oh, dear God, make it so. Blaine in Ames, Iowa.
5: Good morning, Michael. Now Newsom's up to his elbows in Diapergate. His wife is running a diapers. The newest scam is a diaper scam. Well, I shouldn't say scam, but her nonprofit is now diverting money through diapers. It's a real crappy story.
2: Ain't that some... Yeah. That's a Morgan Wallen song, too, by the way, if you didn't catch exactly how clever I was being on my Morgan Wallen Indianapolis weekend.
3: Turning into quite the Morgan Wallen fan.
2: Can't stand his music, but I don't resent his success. Tom's in North Canton, Ohio. What a beautiful place.
6: I just wonder, those statistics coming out of blue cities, are they actually accurate?
2: Well, of course, he's making a reference to the violent crime report. We don't like to ever give Donald Trump credit, but he secured the border, and he's the difference. He targeted the criminals that were allowed in our country that were raping our daughters, stealing and killing, and deported them. He got millions to self-deport. And then in targeted blue cities of blue states that where crime was out of control, he brought in the feds to assist and restore law and order. And the numbers, frankly, speak for themselves. Overall nationwide, homicide dropped 17.7%. Now, here's the issue as Rory finishes his report. Now, who gets credit for this? Will it be Mayor Mamdani? Will it be the president? Never mind who gets credit. Homicides are down 17.7%. That's a great thing. Robberies fell 20.4%. Rapes declined 7.2%. Aggravated assaults are down 4.8%. That's all good news. Now, but take the homicides. In Baltimore, Maryland, homicides are down 83.3%. Suffolk County, New York, homicides are down 72.7%. Buffalo, 70%. Newark, New Jersey, 66.7%. Our nation's capital, 64.7%. Portland, Oregon, 63.6%. Philadelphia, 54%. Don't forget the things that we debate for months. Eventually, there is a scoreboard and an answer, and that should end the debate. Yes, you put partisan politics aside, unlike the District of Columbia that fudges numbers, thus Blaine's comment. And who knows how much lower they really are. Great call, Blaine. Bob's in Virginia.
7: I got a quick question. Maybe you guys can answer it. There's rumor that they're going to retire all the judges in Virginia, Supreme Court justices, I guess you call them. Does anybody know anything about that in this country?
2: Yeah, it's early. There's a long way to go on that. But yeah, one of the things that they're threatening is change the age limit. And that would take out the people on this. But this is ultimately going to be decided by the U.S. Supreme Court. And yes, there's rumors about stacking there. But elections have consequences. You can protect yourself from that this midterm election. Keep those calls coming into the talkback line. If you're listening on the iHeart app, you'll see a microphone. Press it. Gives you 30 seconds to make a comment, ask a question, take your place. It can't be your morning show without your voice, and we're never going to allow that to be. So use that talkback button, or you can email michaeld@iheartmedia.com. All right.
8: You're a fresh person.
9: I think that
2: I'm going to do something I've never done before with Sounds of the Day.
8: We used to call Joe Biden a mentally retarded person, okay?
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8: They call me king now. 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No king. I'm such a king, I can't get a ballroom approved.
2: I want to start the Sounds of the Day. I don't watch Saturday Night Live anymore. It's become like late night television, one-sided, partisan, political, and it's just not entertaining or funny. It's not worth my time. And if something should ever happen that I think I would have enjoyed, I can always find it after the fact. And that's how this happened. I was telling the story off the air to Jeffrey how, I don't know, what something came up, and I thought of the Big Butts family. This goes back to early days of SNL. Dan Aykroyd and Jane Curtin were the mother and father. John Belushi and Gilda Radner were their children, and they all had big, giant butts. Now, the rest of their body looked rather trim and in shape, but from kind of the hips down, halfway down their hamstring, they were giant. They were the Big Butt family. And they weren't aware of it, or that there was anything wrong with it. It was very funny. So I was telling them how I was showing my kids the Big Butt family and how different skits were back then. Was very much more in the origins of improv. They were very short, and they weren't nearly as funny as like some today. Although now today's aren't as funny because they've gotten so political. And then Jeffrey reminded me of what happened on Saturday Night Live this weekend. Of course, I don't watch, so he sends me the clip. Oh my gosh, a reminder of if they would just concentrate on entertaining and being funny. What if two auctioneers had a crumbling marriage? What might their arguments sound like? This is brilliant.
11: And now, a scene from the crumbling marriage of two auctioneers.
12: I'm home, honey bunny, honey bunny, honey bunny. Can I get a smile? Can I get a hi? Can I get a hello, honey bunny? Can I get a hug? Honey bunny, honey bunny.
13: Well, look who comes crawling home late at sin. Where have you been? I've been waiting here for 2, 2, 2, 3, 3, 3. Do I hear a 4, 4, 4, 5, 5, 5, 5, 5, 5, 5, 5 hours? You said you'd be home by 8:15, 8:30, 8:35 with traffic. Now it's 11:45, 11:50. Do I hear 11:55, 55, 55, 55, 55, 55, 55, 55, 55, 55, coming from the man past his prime in a cowboy hat.
12: I can explain, darling. It was bumper to bumper to bumper to bumper to bumper to bumper to bumper to bumper. I took I-10, I-10, I-10. Can I get an I-10? I took I-10 to I-20, to I-20, I-20, I-20, and I-30, I-30, I-30. I got off at exit 40 and went straight through the Whataburger drive-thru and got a honey butter chicken biscuit and took my time.
13: Meanwhile, you got a woman waiting for you at home. Now, folks, this is a fine woman. This woman is lean and mean and weaned. She weighs not 80 pounds, not 90, not 91, not 92, not 92 and a half, not 92 and three quarters, not 92 and 7/8,
12: not 92 and 8, every single day since the day we were wed. Wow, folks, I can smell it. I can smell it. I can smell it from here. You've been drinking. You've been drinking. You've been drinking. Was it one glass, two glass, three glass, four glass? Can I hear a bottle? One bottle, two bottle, three bottle, four bottle. How many bottles?
13: Oh, that's rich coming from you when you reek of perfume and you got lip gloss on your collar. I know you're with them sinful girls. I know you're with Bella, Bailey, Bobby, Bambi, Birdie, Bulla, Buggy, Betsy, Betty, Bobby, Brenda,
12: No, maybe.
2: Have you ever seen the one with Matt Damon they did? It was the clips from Christmas, and then it's the night of Christmas, and they're thinking back on the entire day. It's one of my favorite Saturday Night Live skits of all time, Pete Schwede being number one, of course. But Matt Damon is famous for having these, and the auctioneer couple that is grumbling, definitely.
3: They write very well for Matt when he's on.
2: It's amazing how they do that. All right, well, you remember AOC. There's no such thing as a billionaire. In fact, if you're a billionaire, that's just proof you've done something wrong, because you just simply can't legally and ethically be a billionaire.
9: You can't earn $1 billion.
14: That's right.
9: You just can't earn that.
14: That's exactly correct.
9: You can get market power. You can break rules. You can do all sorts of things. You can abuse labor laws.
14: Yep.
9: You can pay people less than what they're worth.
14: Yep.
9: But you can't earn that, right?
2: Tell that to Taylor Swift, to Michael Jordan, to Jerry Seinfeld, to Oprah Winfrey, to Beyonce. They're all billionaires. Did they break rules to accumulate their wealth? Who'd they take advantage of? Should the FBI be investigating J.B. Pritzker, governor of Illinois, Democrat, or Tom Steyer, the Democrat candidate for California? Or what about who's really backing her, George Soros, or his son, Alex Soros? They're your biggest fans, and you hate them, and you're accusing them of crimes? Now, a lot of you will just chalk this up to idiocy. But remember, she will be the leading candidate for the Democratic nomination for President of the United States until the DNC steps in like they did with Bernie Sanders three times and rig it. And nobody knows that better than David Axelrod, because he's a part of the Obama apparatus that has been a part of rigging it three times. But that's not stopping him from moderating the University of Chicago Institute of Politics Symposium and making it sound like this, the town idiot, is who all America wants to be president. Listen.
15: Last thing before we go to the students, because I would be drawn and quartered if I did not say this. There are a lot of people who would like you to run for president in 2028. Apparently some of them are here. And there are people who, there are others who would like you to run for the United States Senate. Senator Schumer's up in 2028. I don't know. It sounded like even more.
16: Should we do it? To New York or to other parts of the country?
15: How many would like AOC to stay in Congress? See, they want you to make a move.
16: Yeah.
15: What say you about all of this?
2: Two things. One, when you go to get a job, your resume is going to come up. What is your education? What is your background? What have you achieved? In other words, what has she ever done to have a room full of people hungry for her to be president of the United States. Never been a governor. Never held an executive position in her life. Never run a business, let alone a track record that would suggest she could run a country. No military service or achievement. I mean, we've had generals that become senators or governors or presidents. But bartenders, economic majors that think there's no such thing as a billionaire legally? No, never. What has created this? And oh, by the way, to the notion of president, she's aiming way higher.
16: You know, it's funny because in this op-ed that Jeff Bezos paid for in the Washington Post, there was this line that you had mentioned earlier about, well, as a potential 2028 contender, XYZ. And in the context of that, it was very clear this was a veiled threat, right? So the elite saying, if you want this job, you just stepped out of line. And we want you to know where the real power is. And it's in the modern day barons who own the Post and own the algorithms, and we'll make an example out of you. And what's funny about that is that they assume that my ambition is positional. They assume that my ambition is a title or a seat. And my ambition is way bigger than that. My ambition is to change this country.
2: With a gospel of envy. And remember what envy says. If you have something that I don't, it belongs to me. And if I can't have it, you can't have it either. I'll destroy it for everyone. Only in America in 2026 can the consistent town idiot be in the highest demand to run this country in a job she has no qualifications to run, with the goal of destroying it. I mean, the only thing left shocking in life is the sounds of the day and the truth.
17: I want to do it, Brother Dirt!
18: You did it. I'm waiting on the consequences.
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2: Here's something that you should be concerned about. 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That, a quick peek at your top five stories, are next as Your Morning Show continues. 55 after the hour. 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

0: 17 in Nebraska, up to 42 days. I'm Dave Anthony, Fox News. The 17 Americans and British national who lives here landed early this morning in Omaha after being evacuated from the cruise ship that had a hantavirus outbreak. One tested positive. Another is showing symptoms. But Acting CDC Director Jay Bhattacharya tells CNN State of the Union, this is not like COVID.
1: And we don't want to treat it like COVID. We don't want to cause a public panic over this. We want to treat it with the hantavirus protocols that we're successful in containing outbreaks in the past.
2: Currently, six states are monitoring people who had recently traveled on the ship. The passengers who disembarked yesterday in the Spanish Canary Islands were sprayed with a disinfectant. They were met with personnel and protective gear.
0: Other passengers being flown to other countries, and one from France, has symptoms that are worsening. Fox's Alex Hogan also reports.
2: These symptoms could present as fever, muscle aches, headaches, and fatigue, although it can become deadly within about a week with a 35 to 40% mortality rate. Three people have died since the outbreak began.
0: There's still no deal to end the Iran conflict. President Trump rejected a counterproposal.
3: Iran's state broadcaster posting details of its response, which President Trump called unacceptable. Quote, the necessity for the U.S. to pay war damages to Iran, recognition of Iran's sovereignty over the Strait of Hormuz, end of U.S. sanctions.
0: Fox's Lucas Tomlinson is in Dubai the day after another ship was attacked as the U.S. keeps a blockade around Iran's ports.
3: In addition to that cargo ship being attacked yesterday here in the Emirates, the UAE was attacked for the fourth time in the past week after Iran launched a pair of drones here. The defense ministry says both were shot down.
0: The price of oil is up more than 2%. At the gas pump, no change today. AAA's national average for regular still $4.52 per gallon. It has spiked up in the conflict. Analyst Triple Lundberg says prices could rise more with more demand.
4: It won't be as robust as usual because people can't buy as much because of the high prices. But it will rise. It always rises in spring and summer.
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6: 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Heroes like NYPD Detective Victor Vargas, a U.S. Air Force veteran who died from pancreatic cancer after serving in the World Trade Center recovery efforts. 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
0: In rejecting Iran's counterproposal to the U.S. offer, President Trump also wrote on Truth Social, for years, the Iranians have laughed at our now great again country. They will be laughing no longer. And that conflict hangs over the president's big trip to China.
7: This week's trip to China will be the first by an American president since President Trump traveled to Beijing back in 2017. It comes amid trade tensions and the ongoing war in Iran. President Trump has met several times with China's President Xi Jinping, and both leaders have expressed a commitment to fostering a strong bilateral relationship. That relationship has been strained at times with tit-for-tat tariffs amid negotiations over a long-term trade deal. President Trump is also expected to raise concerns about China's purchase of Iranian oil. At the White House, Jared Halpern, Fox News.
0: On Wall Street, stock futures are mixed before this week's trading, down for the Dow, up for the Nasdaq, which closed last week at a record high. In the NBA playoffs, a blowout to complete a sweep. The New York Knicks beat the Philadelphia 76ers by 30 points to advance to the Eastern Conference Finals, the Knicks' seventh straight postseason win. Out West, a dramatic loss for the Spurs. First their star player, and then Game 4.
8: Wembanyama is out of this game. First time he's been ejected from a game in his career.
9: An elbow to the neck of Minnesota's Naz Reid, ever costly to Victor Wembanyama and the Spurs, who lost Game 4 of their Western Conference semifinal series to the Timberwolves last night on NBC. 114-109. Wembanyama ejected early second quarter. It's possible he could face further discipline from the NBA.
0: That's Fox's Jared Max. Minnesota ties that series 2-2. The Washington Wizards won the NBA draft lottery, getting the number one pick. Utah gets second, then Memphis, then Chicago. Indiana's fifth, but the LA Clippers own rights to that pick. In the NHL playoffs, the Ducks got even. Anaheim edged Vegas 4-3 in Game 4. Montreal beat Buffalo 6-2 to take a 2-1 series lead. I'm Dave Anthony, and this is Fox News.
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14: Mix of sunny clouds today, a few scattered showers and thunderstorms. A few could be severe this afternoon. We'll see a high in the mid-80s. Showers around tonight, low 63. Tomorrow, partly sunny, isolated showers, a little cooler, high in the upper 70s. Mostly sunny Wednesday. From the Georgia Weather Net, I'm meteorologist KJ Allen.
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16: Starting your morning off right. A new way of talk. A new way of understanding. Because we're in this together. This is your morning show with Michael Del Giorno.

0: issue that drives things. Sometimes there's a sense of national referendum. And then there are what we call historic proclivities, which really begs the question, the historic proclivity that whichever party is not in the White House usually wins the midterm. Does that really apply this year at this time? Sorting out historic proclivities, natural energies that drive turnout is GOP consultant, as well as analyst, Chris Walker, who joins us every Monday. Doesn't seem like the traditional things are going to apply. But if you kind of add up everything, looks good for the House anyway, for the Democrats. That's the general feeling most analysts have. You?
1: It does. Good morning. Happy May 4th. Live long and prosper. All that stuff. I know it's Star Wars or Star Trek. I'm a Trekkie.
0: Okay, now I got it. But let me just start by saying I only saw the first Star Wars in theater when I was like 12. I never saw any of the others. I've never seen Lord of the Rings. So is this, I know the Force be with you is a Star Trek expression. May the 4th.
1: No, Star Wars.
0: I mean, Star Wars. Is that just a play out, or does May 4th have some kind of Star Wars significance? Or they're just, it's a play on words.
1: I think it's a marketing social media holiday that's turned into, you know, what have you. But,
0: because I was sitting here wondering why everybody's calling in, May the 4th be with you. And I didn't really get it.
1: It's a recent phenomenon. I don't think there's like an actual calendar date in the movies that it relates to.
0: Oh, wait, that could be coming. All right, let's get back to our topic.
1: It could be.
0: Midterms. Should we take them one by one? I think both parties have some unity questions. I would think the Democrat Party has the bigger of the unity problem. I mean, there's a growing Islamist anti-Semitic movement within the party. There's the socialist movement that has probably taken over what's left to become the majority of the party. And then there's whatever progressives are left. There's a lot of divisions within that party. Coming up at Sounds of the Day, you're going to hear from his deathbed, literally in hospice, Barney Frank basically say he doesn't recognize what this party's become. That's something that Fetterman, I think, would agree with. But I don't know how unified the Republican Party is either. Who's got the unity advantage?
1: Well, the Republican Party has the benefit of having a strong leader at the head. So if there's anybody trying to divide it, so we've seen some of these podcasters and others trying to kind of put their stamp on it, the president still has a tremendous command over the GOP to the tune of 85%. I mean, it's unheard of levels of loyalty and, you know, support from the rank and file members because of the president. So I would argue that the GOP, you know, while there are some fissures, are generally in a strong position, you know, on a unity level. Yeah, the Democrats are looking for whatever they can to try to beat him. Sometimes without a sense of like even, you know, congruency. I mean, you have this glowing profile of, you know, Kellyanne Conway's former husband, George Conway's running as a Democrat. He used to be a conservative activist. And, you know, Gavin Newsom's trying to sound like Donald Trump on social media. So, you know, the Democrats are looking for a voice. But as it relates to the midterms, you know, the midterms go based on what the national mood is. And so, you know, everyone thought there was going to be a wave in 2022. That didn't happen. You know, everyone thought there was going to be, you know, a wave in, you know, after Trump, and it kind of happened, but it wasn't big in 2018. So, you know, these things kind of come and go. I think social media has changed stuff dramatically in terms of like what expectations are. I think also this year, you know, we have a complete change from the Supreme Court on the Voting Rights Act. And so these states, particularly in the South, are dramatically changing their maps, which I think changed the equation of, you know, who's going to be elected. So that's a more evening out of a, you know, potentially negative mood on Trump just because of the voting maps changing.
0: All right. So maybe we discovered another category, which is a party leader. And that's definitely an advantage for the Republicans in Donald Trump, though a leader that will be leaving in 2 years. Unity wise, I can tell you that while I support the president, as I get ready to vote in a midterm election, I don't have a lot of zeal for Republican or Democrat candidates. So I don't know that unity is very strong on either side. Energy favor anybody right now? Probably don't want to bring up the energy topic, period.
1: I would say the energy topic is favoring the Democrats a little bit. It's harder to get people fired up when you're in the majority. and, you know, because you won. And so you feel like your guys or gals are in place and, you know, things should be fine. So then the opposite party tends to get galvanized and wants to win, and, you know, they do more things to win. So, I mean, from an energy level, I would favor Democrats. From a math level, I would say Republicans are actually going to, because of the map change, have a better shot than I think people thought about even a month ago. But, you know, there's still a long way to go for Republicans. But, you know, I think really that boils down to, again, what is the national discussion? If it's the economy and gas prices are still over $4 and there is a sense of, you know, kind of uncertainty about the economy and costs and everything else, you know, look, they're going to blame the party in charge, and that's the president of Republicans.
0: Chris Walker is a GOP consultant and analyst, joins us every Monday. On that topic, Chris, I don't understand what the president's doing right now at all. I understand that he had the courage that I can think of going back to really George W. Bush. They all talk tough about Iran. They would all explain that Iran is the clear and predictable threat. Hillary did, Barack Obama did, Joe Biden did. Donald Trump's the first to take action on that. They were a predictable, clear, and present danger. He has removed that threat. If he secures the Strait of Hormuz, I think it's a done deal. I don't know why he's dragging it out beyond that. You can always maintenance bomb. So I give him credit for that. What I don't understand is what the president is doing, because he's got a period of time to wrap this up. And the longer it lingers, the more it's going to affect this midterm.
1: I think there are strategic reasons for what he's doing. You know, I think there's weapons restocking. I think there's strategic, you know, DOD, you know, strategy and weapons increases that are happening behind the scenes that, you know, just don't talk about from a public standpoint. And he's been very, very vocal on that. He doesn't talk about kind of war strategy publicly. And I think he's wise to do that. So I think there are some actual kind of defense reasons for, you know, a pause. But ultimately, I also think, and I was thinking about this before our call this morning, I don't think the American people have ever had such a short attention span. And I think given the level of just personal feelings on politics these days, in 3 months, if Iran is done, like you said, the Strait of Hormuz is back open, I'm not sure this is a mover of the election. The question is, do you have 6 months worth of backup in the Strait of Hormuz, or costs still up, yada, yada? Those are legitimate concerns. But I think from a day-to-day news cycle, because of social media, because of cable news, chasing for the next story every day, this could be a blip within, you know, 3 months, depending on how things are shaking out. Again,
0: You keep saying 3 months. It's May. I'd want this wrapped up by June to be safe from being a factor in the midterm. You think that's too premature? You think he's got till July, August?
1: Yeah, I do. I do, because we still don't know the nominees for some of these states. So, yeah, and look, I mean, everything resets in September. Just from a political calendar standpoint, everything resets, because you come back from summer, kids go back to school, parents focus on everything again. The summer, you know, August recess, members of Congress are back home. All of that really changes a little bit. So I think everything resets in September. The Republicans are going to do their kind of midterm convention. And, you know, it sounds like it's going to be in Texas this year. So I think the president is going to really focus the campaign message then. So, you know, all of this right now leads up to the fall. And the fall is when people really start paying attention. And I think that will be kind of the moment, the point of no return on what the narrative structure will be. So getting up to that point is how you set it.
0: So party leadership, that's a strength for the Republicans. Unity might be a strength for the Republicans. Depends on how this war ends. Single issues. We saw abortion play out a few election cycles ago. The Supreme Court, a few. The one driving issue is for the Democrats, anti-Trump, who's not on the ballot, but influencing the ballot. And then I can't think, I guess you might say energy and the economy if this war lingers, but I don't see a single issue playing a role in this. Do you? Other than Trump?
1: Affordability keeps coming up. I wish Republicans stopped playing the Democrats' game on affordability. I think it's a fake issue in the sense that affordability is a number. It's not in terms of, it's not new. The young graduates of college have never, I barely had money in my checking account when I was in my 20s. Like it's just part of life. So the idea that somehow we have to like change our entire philosophy of the economy because people are concerned about buying a house in Midtown Manhattan is not a wise strategy in my view. But at the end of the day, it's going to be the economy. It's going to be prices. It's going to be how do people feel? You go to the grocery store and you're paying $50 for six items. People are going to feel that and get upset about it. I found it this weekend going to the grocery store. So, and I'm supportive of the president and the Republicans. And it still made me upset. So, you know, at the end of the day, I really do think it's going to come down to the economy and to prices. And do people feel like the country's on the right track or not?
0: Or need more check and balance. What about a referendum sense? I'd love to see one against incumbents, period. That would be wise. Right. I doubt it's brewing. Gerrymandering is the potential, but I don't really see a referendum type field. Do you? I mean, the Democrats try to create one with anti-Trump, but.
1: Well, I mean, they did it in Virginia. And look, I mean, Massachusetts has had an all Democrat congressional map for years now. The gerrymandering argument to me has had very little sympathy because Republicans now have an even playing field and are playing it, and they're somehow being labeled as playing unfairly when that's been the rule book for a while for the Democrats. Again, I don't like the partisan side of that. Who cares? But it is going to be an interesting change from what has been a stacked deck against Republicans since the 60s. So some of that might be an interesting change.
0: Last 30 seconds, only because of the clock, not because of we've exhausted everything. I really think the Republicans will maintain the Senate. Nothing could possibly make me feel like that's in jeopardy. I think the House is a coin toss, and perhaps the events of Iran and the economy in the next 60 to 90 days will determine which way that falls, heads or tails. I pretty much have it the way you do.
1: I think so.
0: Time will tell, right? The question is how much time. You feel pretty good up until September. The war is lingering into September, and we're still seeing some uncertainty with oil prices and the economy. That could be very problematic.
1: I think that's right. Everything before September is prelude. So there's time to change any kind of narrative until then.
0: Chris Walker, every Monday, our GOP consultant joins us, or sooner if conditions warrant. Chris, have a great week. Thanks for joining us.
1: You too, brother.
0: All right, if you knew what was actually inside your dog's food, inside that bag, you might never open another one. 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Makes every dog better. So good, your dog will ask for it by name. Rough! 24 minutes after the hour, quick peek at your top five stories of the day. Sounds of the day still to come. And Spirit Airlines, the no-frill carrier, is no more. What happened? And what's next for those holding tickets? All as your morning show continues next.
2: 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In college baseball action yesterday, Georgia Tech dominated Duke 14-1. They closed out a sweep of the Blue Devils in the weekend series. Yellow Jackets are 42-8 overall, 22-5 in AACC play. Georgia Bulldogs beat LSU 12-1. Georgia swept the weekend series at Foley Field. The Dogs are now 21-6 in the SEC and 41-11 overall. Atlanta Braves picked up a win yesterday in L.A. They beat the Dodgers 7-2, holding the Dodgers to just two hits. Bryce Elder earned the victory. He's 4-1 as the Braves improved to 28-13. The Atlanta Braves will have today off. They're back home tomorrow to start a series with the Cubs at Truist Park.
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18: 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Though I don't think... Why you get that? Just listen, you can't help it. You probably hit a button. You probably did something to throw the entire network off.
19: I probably did.
18: Wait a minute.
19: I mean, I'm joking. I'm not.
18: Well, whatever you did, don't do it again, will you?
19: Just.
18: We don't like when the Los Angeles line rings or Sherman Oaks.
19: Kaboom.
18: It went kaboom. We don't know why. All right, we come back. I want to have some one-on-one time with you. The national correspondent, Rory O'Neill, will give us the latest on the talks with Iran, the administration kicking around, suspending the gasoline tax to make things a little more affordable heading into the summer. But I think we need to stop focusing on an agreement and start focusing on securing the Strait of Hormuz. We'll kick that around with Rory next after your local news.
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1: Atlanta says goodbye to a baseball legend. More from Charlie O'Brien.
22: The man behind 14 Braves division titles and a World Series win dying Saturday. These two fans tell ANF-TV.
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24: Kind of like an iconic piece of the 90s in my childhood, so wanted to come out and pay my respects today.
22: Cox managed the Braves over 20 years, starting in 1990, becoming one of the greatest managers in baseball. He had a stroke years ago and died at home in Marietta outside Atlanta. Bobby Cox was 84.
1: Georgia Bureau of Investigation being called in to assist with a shooting investigation in Cuthbert. The request was made by the Cuthbert Police Department Sunday morning, but details of the shooting have not yet been released. The Randolph County Coroner's Office noted that there were no homicide cases this past weekend. A Douglas County teacher facing charges for allegedly having sex with a student twice. 25-year-old Maris Nichols was booked into the county jail Friday. The first of two incidents reportedly happened April 23rd in a closet at Alexander High School, and the second incident less than 2 weeks later in a Hummer outside of a Douglasville home. The school district has launched its own investigation into the matter. A Snellville man facing charges related to a hit-and-run crash that left a Georgia toddler dead. The accident happened early in the morning on April 26th at a Lawrenceville apartment complex. Officers responded to the apartment and found a 3-year-old child unresponsive. Investigators later found Rahabatai Patel after his vehicle was identified as the one involved in the crash. Patel is now charged with felony hit and run and second degree homicide. I'm Scott Kimbler.
0: This has been GNN News on the Georgia News Network.
25: 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Spring. 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
28: Mix of sunny clouds today, a few scattered showers and thunderstorms. A few could be severe this afternoon. We'll see a high in the mid-80s. Showers around tonight, low 63. Tomorrow, partly sunny, isolated showers, a little cooler, high in the upper 70s. Mostly sunny Wednesday. From the Georgia Weather Net, I'm meteorologist KJ Allen.
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0: We are all in this together. This is your morning show with Michael Del Giorno.
1: I want a llama, Mama. They don't spit. They just get angry sometimes.
2: I have got to stop going and watching the movie, Michael. 35 minutes after the hour. Jeffrey, keeping an eye on the sounds. How much of this show have they missed? Because we've done some pretty profound broadcasting.
3: Listen. Everything is okay. You're in good hands with Jeff State. So
2: we had a long conversation, you know, because one of the headlines of the day would be, is the hentavirus the new COVID? Is this the new coronavirus? People all over the country talking about it off the air. Oh, it's going to be way worse than COVID. COVID's nothing compared to this. Oh, this is how it started with COVID. Trust me, this is going to be building and building. Next thing, our life as we know it will be completely different. If you're dumb enough to allow it again. The CDC director is saying this is nothing like COVID. And we know how to contain it. I'm the only one asking that question. Wait, is this the next COVID? What is COVID? Because if you don't understand virology 101, viruses happen. They've always happened and they always will happen. And they're never defeated. They're absorbed and lived with. How? You get it and then you're immune. Or you get it and you die. And you didn't really die of it. You died of life and all your comorbidities. But this creating of an international hysteria in order to change laws and governments and ways of life, well, there'll only be another COVID if you don't realize what the first COVID was versus what they made it to be. So we had a great discussion on what is COVID. Every time you hear somebody in the media or around you at work or play, is this the next COVID? Ask them the question, well, that all depends on what the first COVID was versus what they made it. And if you're dumb enough to fall for it again. And that's not the only phantom hysteria. There's also one with AI, although that's been crushed, right? In the new jobs report, payrolls increased 115,000. But that's only half the story in unemployment at 4.3%. In other words, the economy's healthy. Do you know what the forecast for April was? 55,000. And it came in at 115,000. And this is when AI is supposed to be taking all the jobs. I'm the only one asking the question, how do you get off by 2.5 times? Do you think partisan politics is playing a role in these projections? I mean, it just seems like every time Donald Trump is president, the projections are low to feed the narrative, and then the reality is 2 times, 3 times higher than what they projected. Somebody needs to fire the projectors. Or is it just me? Third thing we talked about, Basbo Pizza in Indianapolis. This is a pretty special place. In scent, flavor, and texture. AOC wants to play this Gospel of Envy game. Basbo Pizza, with 3 locations in Indianapolis. I ate at the downtown one, which I believe was the second location. I actually know everything there is to know about Basbo Pizza. If we can't have Basbo Pizza here in Middle Tennessee or wherever you're listening, I don't think Indianapolis should be allowed to have Basbo Pizza.
3: Welcome to our newest franchisee.
2: I've eaten a lot of pizza. I passed Giordano's, which is only a few hours from Chicago, so it's in downtown Indianapolis. I passed Giordano's on my way to Basbo. And guess what? I'm glad I chose Basbo. They also have another restaurant right across the street that we ate at, the Eagle.
3: Yeah.
2: Mass Avenue. Oh, best cheese grits I've ever had in my life. Best sweet potato dish side I've ever had in my life. Best collard greens I've ever had in my life. Best biscuits I've ever had in my life. And I did the chicken BLT sandwich. I really think there should have been a ceremony preceding it. That's how intimate.
3: Yeah.
2: And memorable the union was.
3: You got up close and personal with these folks, didn't you?
2: I should have a picture of me and my wife at my wedding and a picture of me eating that chicken BLT and avocado at the Eagle. I mean, there was nothing that tempted me. We did. We had an embarrassing moment at the, I took the kids. You know, we had 30 minutes to kill before we had to meet the cousin for lunch.
3: Okay.
2: And so, we went by the Motor Speedway. And we, we still had 20 minutes. So I walked them over so they could see the track. That was the only area that we could get to. And then I walked into the museum. They had to use the bathroom before we left. And so we're over by where you buy the tickets for the museum, which if I had more than 25 minutes, I would have definitely gone in.
3: Right.
2: I mean, can you imagine the Unser, Andretti stuff that was in there? AJ Foyt. Oh.
3: Oh, it's quite the spectacular. It is a great museum.
2: I wanted to go in. They have one car from like 1964 that's in the lobby where you're in line to buy your ticket. And then there's the bathrooms. So we were waiting for the kids to go to the bathroom and Andrew and I are taking pictures in front of this car. And then we just left because we had to go meet the cousin for lunch, but we didn't have time to go to the museum. As we were walking out, I thought to myself, I wonder how that looked for the museum employees. Like, I brought my entire family in, but I couldn't afford the price for the museum. So we took a picture at the car in the lobby and left. Oh, hey, what a Griswold vacation that turned out to be.
3: Like we got some squatters.
2: And then there's Reds that I think we need to coin the phrase, the phrase for, and that is the peace quagmire. And that is the one-on-one time I wanted to spend with you. I don't know what's going on. I just know what I'm observing. Donald Trump needs to change the scoreboard from getting a peace agreement to securing the strait, period. You have created a peace quagmire. And that's a ridiculous notion. Iran is negotiating as if they've won. You need to lay off our proxies. You need to rebuild the damage you've done. You need to acknowledge that we control the Strait of Hormuz. All these things, like they won. You won the war. Now secure the Strait and move on. What is this obsession with getting this 1,400-year adversary, jihadist radical Islamist republic, to sign something they're never going to sign? Ever. Now, I love Marco Rubio and I love the president, but if they need to give me a call today, I'll explain to them a little bit about the Quran, the surahs, the hadith, and 1,400 years of history, not the least of which is their only assurance of eternal life is conquering the world and killing and exterminating everyone who rejects Islam, or dying trying. Martyrdom. That's it. Why have you created a peace quagmire? You have destroyed their military. You have destroyed their research and labs. You have destroyed their intelligence apparatus. You have destroyed their nuclear materials. And if they make a move, now you're obsessed with getting those materials. Just bomb them if they walk near them. Maintenance bomb those if it's for the next 20 years. But get the hell out of there. Oh, send some Marines to an island and secure the strait. Why have we created a peace quagmire? Now, there is one thing in the midst of this peace quagmire that we can look forward to, and that is the president's trip to China, of which our own John Durkee is on Air Force One right now, living our dream life. And he'll be reporting from China throughout this week. Just another Your Morning exclusive, if, of course, the feed is working. But the notion is, just as Hezbollah is Iran's proxy, Iran is China's proxy. And that disruption in the Strait of Hormuz, while it is a threat to national energy supplies, it is a direct threat to Chinese energy needs. China can and will stop this in any moment. That's why the president's going there. And I don't believe he'd be going there unless China's ready to do something. So I don't think these negotiations were nearly as important as this trip to China. But why reach into the jaws of victory and try to find defeat in the name of peace quagmire is beyond Red and beyond me. And that's our one-on-one time for this May 11th, 2026. You know what time it is? It is 45 minutes after the hour and time for your top five stories of the day. Numero uno. All right. President Trump is headed to China to meet with the president of China, Xi Jinping. Mark Mayfield has our top story.
4: The Thursday meeting was delayed for weeks after the start of the U.S.-Israeli war with Iran. The two leaders are expected to discuss the now months-old war, as well as trade, artificial intelligence, and Taiwan. I'm Mark Mayfield.
2: All I heard all weekend, hantavirus. It's going to be the next COVID. It's going to be worse than COVID. You're going to dream of the days of COVID. Unfortunately, the CDC director says the hantavirus, it's not going to become a pandemic, and it's nothing like COVID.
5: This is not COVID. Mm-hmm. This is not going to have lead to the kind of outbreak.
6: The director tells CNN State of the Union there's absolutely no need to panic over the hantavirus, since the evidence doesn't warrant it. Bhattacharya says the hantavirus is not spread by people without symptoms.
5: And we don't want to treat it like COVID. We don't want to cause a public panic over this. We want to treat it with the hantavirus protocols that we're successful in containing outbreaks in the past.
6: His comments came as passengers were being evacuated from a cruise ship in the Canary Islands, where three infected passengers died of the disease. I'm Scott Carr.
2: On another boat, the CDC says 115 people are sick with the norovirus. Never mind the stay home, stay safe, this is the new normal, but you might want to skip these Caribbean Princess cruise ships. Unless, of course, you want diarrhea.
7: The agency released a statement saying 102 passengers and 13 crew members reported being sick on the ship that left Fort Lauderdale in late April. Over 3,000 passengers are on the boat, which will arrive at Port Canaveral on Monday. Norovirus causes diarrhea and vomiting and is spread through direct contact with others and by consuming food and liquids contaminated with the virus. I'm Lisa Taylor.
2: Don't you let me take you on a sea cruise. No way. No way. One person is dead after being hit by an airplane, which has started a whole social media debate. What could the pilot have done? What should the airline have done? What should the airport have done? How about you don't climb a fence and cross the runway?
8: Frontier Flight 4345 from Denver, bound for Los Angeles, cleared for takeoff when that takeoff became aborted. This is what air traffic controllers reported.
9: All right, 4345. We have 231 souls on board. We have 21,320 pounds of fuel on board. There was an individual walking across the runway.
8: An engine fire was extinguished, smoke throughout the cabin, passengers were evacuated, and the flight rescheduled for Saturday morning. The identity of the pedestrian on the runway not immediately disclosed. I'm Steve Mark.
2: Savannah Guthrie is renewing her call for help to find her missing mother.
10: Nancy Guthrie went missing from her Tucson, Arizona area home more than 3 months ago. Police believe she was taken against her will, but have no suspects in the case. The Today host posted a Mother's Day message on social media yesterday, asking for anyone with information to contact police. Savannah Guthrie said any information can be given anonymously and the reward is still available. The family themselves have offered $1 million for details that lead to Nancy's discovery. Guthrie wrote, quote, "We will never stop looking for you. We will never be at peace until we find you." I'm Tammy Trujillo.
2: The Pentagon is making declassified UFO files accessible to the public. The Department of War released never-before-seen files related to alien and extraterrestrial life on Friday that are now, as it put it, all in one place, no clearance required. Tucked away in the files is an audio recording of Gemini 7 astronaut Frank Borman and Jim Lovell reporting an unidentified object during a space mission more than 60 years ago.
11: So we have a bogey at 10 o'clock high.
12: Roger. Gemini 7, is that the booster or is that an actual sighting?
2: You'll have to go hear it for yourself to find out what the answer was. In the post on Truth Social, President Trump said now the American public can fully decide for themselves when it comes to opinions on aliens. In baseball, Tigers won 6-3 last night if you fell asleep over the Royals. Rays 4-1 over the Red Sox. Guardians lost 5-4 to the Twins. A's lost 2-1 to the O's. Angels beat the Jays 6-1. Dodgers fell 7-2 to the Braves. Cards lost 3-2 to the Padres. D-backs 5-1 over the Mets. And the Pirates lost 7-6 to the Giants. In NHL playoff action, oh, how I'm rooting hard for those Sabres, but they were dominated last night. I mean, that was like a pack of wild wolves attacking. Canadians 6-2, easy. They take a 2-1 lead in that series. Ducks 4-3 over the Golden Knights. That series now tied at 2 games apiece. In NBA playoffs, Timberwolves 114-109 over the Spurs, evening up the series. And the Knicks win 144-114, making it an easy sweep of the 76ers. The beloved Knickerbockers advance to the conference finals. They'll take on either the Cavs or the Pistons. Birthdays today. Singer Sabrina Carpenter is 27. Cam Newton of Auburn fame, Carolina Panthers, NFL quarterback. Cam Newton, 37 years old. Tulsa-born actor Tim Blake Nelson is 62. And Avery from the Nashville series, Jonathan Jackson, 44. I met him once at a Mexican restaurant.
3: No kidding.
2: Very delightful young man.
3: They were all very nice when you would run into them around Nashville.
2: Yes, as they perpetuated all of the stereotypes of the city we call home and love. 50 minutes after the hour, that's your top five stories of the day. 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Having trouble sleeping? Who are you going to call? I hope it's Ghostbed. All right, 52 minutes after the hour, national correspondent Rory O'Neill joins us with the latest on the talks to end the war in Iran, or what we're now calling the peace quagmire, and Vladimir Putin signaling an end to the war with Russia and Ukraine. How soon? Rory's got the story next.
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0: It's common sense.

0: Now, be more specific. Which talks are you talking about? Because, you know, Iran, is purposefully dragging its feet here in all these responses. We were expecting a response, I think, Thursday. Then they're saying, oh, we'll get it Friday. Then, oh, no, wait, it'll come Saturday. And finally came out Sunday. And President Trump pretty quickly dismissed the response that also, according to Iranian state media, includes Iranian sovereignty over the Strait of Hormuz. Something they never had before. And that is one of the reasons that their response was pretty quickly dismissed. But of course, Iran is going to be front and center when President Trump is in China talking with President Xi. They've got to certainly have a full agenda.
1: All right. And again, we were talking earlier before you were with us. There's no quagmire in this war. It's been won and won definitively. There's a created peace quagmire. Hopefully China can be the end of that. And then Putin signifying that the Ukraine-Russian war may be coming to an end. That's good news.
0: It is. The comments came over the weekend. Not only did he say that it might be, quote, coming to an end, he also said he was open to discussion about fresh European security arrangements. Essentially, what would the situation at the Ukraine-Russia border look like after this thing finally does come to an end?
1: Great reporting as always, Rory. Have a great day. We'll talk again tomorrow as we will visit with John Decker, who will be in China with the president. He's on Air Force One as we speak. All right. One chance to live Monday, May 11th, 2026. It'll never happen again. Go make a difference in someone's life. Cherish your own. I'll see you tomorrow morning at 5 right here on your morning show.
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9: They'll be quarantined in Nebraska. I'm Dave Anthony, Fox News. The 18 passengers from the cruise ship stricken by a hantavirus outbreak, flown by the U.S. government to a special facility. They landed early this morning. One tested positive and will be in a quarantine biocontainment unit. Another is showing mild symptoms. Other passengers being flown to other countries.
10: A French woman evacuated from the cruise ship hit by hantavirus is in the hospital, her health worsening, and tests confirm she has contracted the respiratory disease. Three passengers on the MV Hondius have died as As a result of hantavirus, the ships docked in the Spanish

0: island of Tenerife. Passengers were escorted to shore by staff in full body protective gear and breathing masks. The World Health Organization says the risk to public health is low.
1: Fox's Jonathan Savage. There's another outbreak on another cruise ship. The not nearly as deadly norovirus. The Caribbean Princess docked this morning at Port Canaveral in Florida with 115 passengers and crew infected. The norovirus-stricken ship will be cleaned and disinfected. There's no deal with Iran to end the conflict. President Trump called totally unacceptable Iran's counterproposal, and Israeli Prime Minister Benjamin Netanyahu tells CBS 60 Minutes.
2: It's not over because there's still nuclear material, enriched uranium that has to be taken out of Iran. There's still enrichment sites that have to be dismantled.
1: Fox's Trey Yingston, Tel Aviv.
3: The Wall Street Journal reports that the latest Iranian response doesn't resolve the U.S. demand for commitments in advance on the fate of Iran's nuclear program and its stockpile of highly enriched uranium. Nuclear issues would be negotiated over the next 30 days, they said. Iran proposes to have some of its highly enriched uranium diluted and the rest transferred to a third country. Now, Reuters reports a spokesperson for the Iranian Foreign Ministry claimed the response was not excessive and that the United States continues to have unreasonable demands.
1: Cole Allen due in court this hour in Washington. The suspect in the White House Correspondents' Dinner attack faces arraignment. 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
1: The FAA and the National Transportation Safety Board are investigating a death on a runway in Denver late Friday night when a Frontier Airlines plane speeding toward departure hit a trespasser, forcing takeoff to be aborted.
6: They were struck and killed. Officials say the person was able to get there by scaling a security fence. This incident sparking an engine fire, sending at least five passengers to the hospital. After the person was hit, pilots reported smelling smoke inside the cabin, forcing all 231 people on board to evacuate using emergency slides.
1: That's Fox's Todd Pyro. Days after another airline, Spirit, was grounded for good because of financial turbulence, an attempt to save Spirit on TikTok went viral.
7: Creator Hunter Peterson launched the crowdfunding effort just days after the airline shut down operations and says supporters have now pledged more than $335 million in non-binding donations. The website allows users to pledge towards a proposed ownership stake in Spirit Airlines, though the contributions do not involve actual payments and instead reflect expressed interest. In a follow-up video, Peterson said what started as a joke is now going out of control in the best way possible. Angelo Bavaro, Fox News.
1: On Wall Street, stock futures are down ahead of this week's trading. The Nasdaq closed last week at a record high. At the movies, two sequels top the box office.
8: Oh, that's not what you're wearing to the dinner.
9: The Devil Wears Prada 2 strutted ahead with $43 million in its second weekend, while Mortal Kombat 2 came in swinging close behind with $40 million in its debut.
10: I really don't feel comfortable hitting a girl.
11: Don't worry. We won't.
9: Meantime, Michael kept its groove going in third place with $36.5 million. Carmen Roberts, Fox News.
1: In the NBA playoffs, the Knicks sweep the 76ers with a 30-point blowout win, advancing New York to the Eastern Conference Finals. Minnesota tied the series with San Antonio. I'm Dave Anthony. This is Fox News.
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16: Mix of sun and clouds today. A few scattered showers and thunderstorms. A few could be severe this afternoon. We'll see a high in the mid-80s. Showers around tonight, low 63. Tomorrow, partly sunny. Isolated showers, a little cooler, high in the upper 70s. Mostly sunny Wednesday. From the Georgia Weather Net, I'm meteorologist KJ Allen.
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0: 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It's Brian Kilmeade.
1: Hi, everyone. So glad you're there. Hope you had a fantastic Mother's Day to everyone involved in your family. And we're back in action on this Monday. Dr. Ophir Falk will be joining us. He's a foreign policy advisor to President Benjamin Netanyahu, who sat down with 60 Minutes with an impactful interview on Sunday. We'll review some of that. And don't forget to get our YouTube channel, youtube.com/@TheBrianKilmeadeShow. It's all everybody is talking about. Let's get to the big three.
2: Number three.
3: This is about reversing some of the progress we made in the civil rights movement.
4: I never thought I would see the day that the United States Supreme Court would be so openly partisan with what it's been doing.
5: Well, remember, there's a corrupt shadow hanging over the Supreme Court.
1: These people are out of control. Democrats go after the Supreme Court because they don't like the verdicts. Gerrymandering and more on all sides, posture and politics for a midterm advantage and a presidential run. We'll discuss it.
2: Number two.
6: I think it's going to be a much broader conversation. You have the number one, number two economies and militaries in the world. I think you will see conversations around a board of investment, a board of trade, Boeing deals.
1: Yes, Ambassador Michael Waltz weighing in on the president's big China trip this week. What are the goals and who has the upper hand? We'll discuss and debate.
2: Number one.
7: I mean, at the end of the day, he wants to get the strait open back up. He wants to have some sort of agreement on the nuclear enrichment of the uranium. And he has one leverage point is this blockade. And the blockade has been working.
1: Admiral McRaven, unacceptable and insulting. That's the reaction of President Trump over the last proposal from Iran to end the war. We have the details as we are slowly marching right back to a full-scale battle, I think. But I don't think he would do it, the President of the United States. I don't think he would do it with the trip in China right there. And why? I'm not saying he wouldn't. I would think one thing he would do is Operation Freedom. And that would be open up the strait on the side of the Oman part of the strait. And you go back to that, and that really upset the Iranians. And the Pakistanis went up to the president and said, look, we can get the guys to the table if you just stop Operation Freedom. And the Saudis didn't like it either, so they didn't. So what's in the counterproposal that Iran put out? Here you go. Sanctions lifted. They want the blockade ended. They want to get paid for the damage done to their country during the war. They say they will get some uranium out of the country and they'll downblend the rest. So that was pointed to by a colonel I had on this morning. He used to be the communications director of the Joint Chiefs of Staff at CENTCOM. And he said, look, that shows progress, but it's way too slow. And it doesn't show a country that's flat on its back. They can't pay their troops. They can't pay the IRGC that has nowhere to put their oil because we've sealed that off. None of that seems evident. Also, a big story in the New York Times on Sunday, mass layoffs in Iran as business buckle under the wartime pressures. And they get into detail about the layoffs that have spread across all industries. Yes, and they were already doing bad before the war started. So there's a lot going on. Obviously, a lot of things you have yet to be finished off when it comes to the war with Iran. Benjamin Netanyahu weighs in. Cut five.
8: I think it accomplished a great deal, but it's not over because there's still nuclear material, enriched uranium that has to be taken out of Iran. There's still enrichment sites that have to be dismantled. There's still proxies that Iran supports. There are ballistic missiles that they still want to produce. Now, we've degraded a lot of it, but all of that is still there, and there's work to be done.
1: Yes, and the president, he'll wait to see what they're going to come across and do, how close and how much they really want to fight again, and how much China, through the Caspian Sea, rearming them. What kind of intelligence has Russia given them? So how do you get the uranium out? That's a precursor to any of this. We leave that there. I think we're pretty much going to say that we didn't accomplish our goals. Cut six.
9: How do you envision the highly enriched uranium will be removed from Iran?
8: You go in and you take it out.
9: With what? Special forces from Israel? Special forces from the United States?
8: Well, I'm not going to talk about military means, but what President Trump has said to me, I want to go in there. And I think it can be done physically. That's not the problem. If you have an agreement and you go in and you take it out, why not? That's the best way.
1: It is the best way. And I think we go back to the elimination program with the Mossad and the IDF. And then we focus on reopening the strait. And then we focus on defending the Gulf states. And I love what General Keane said. You tell them Karg Island slowly disappears into oblivion if you hit any of the Gulf states like the UAE, Saudi Arabia, Bahrain, Oman, Qatar. That's it. And you blow that up, they'll have no way to generate oil production. You don't have oil. Iran doesn't have, has zero economy. You think it's bad now? It is over. Now, Admiral McRaven also had an idea. And as you know, former SEAL team commander, this is what he said. Cut to.
7: If I were the president, I would go to the Iranians and say, look, I will lift the blockade if you will open the straits and come to the negotiating table. By doing that, one, he can always put the blockade back in place. This is something with a flip of a switch. He can put the blockade back in place if the Iranians don't come to the negotiating table or if they don't open the straits. But you're not going to get any further along where we are right now unless they to have these discussions about some of the hard and serious issues.
1: Yeah, and we got to go back face to face. No more going through intermediaries. It takes forever, and we do not have forever. They do. Because they don't care that their people starve. They don't care that their industry collapses. These people just want to stay in their fanatical garb and continue to exist, because by living, they're winning. That's how they view it. That's important. Now, you talk about the height of irresponsibility. Once again, Senator Mark Kelly, astronaut, fighter pilot, you would think smart as anybody in the Senate. Why he does not understand why that spot that he cut telling people in the military you don't have to obey illegal orders. Totally irresponsible. That's like saying, we know you're getting illegal orders. You don't have to obey them. Are you trying to undermine our military commanders? To me, the answer is absolutely yes. And that's why he was taken to court. Would I have sued him? No. But Trump doesn't back up, and the Secretary of War is very aggressive. So this is what I can't believe. He gets briefed at the highest level. At the same time, he wants to be president and hates Trump and hates Hegseth. So listen to this, cut three.
10: We've been briefed by the Pentagon on specific munitions. Actually, it's been pretty detailed on Tomahawks, Attackums, SM-3s, THAAD rounds, Patriot rounds, so those interceptor rounds to defend ourselves. And the numbers are, I think it's fair to say it's shocking how deep we have gone into these magazines, because this president got our country into this without a strategic goal, without a plan, without a timeline. Because of that, we've expended a lot of munitions. And that means the American people are less safe, whether it's a conflict in the Western Pacific with China or somewhere else in the world. The munitions are depleted. You may have seen me ask the Secretary of Defense this question about how long it's going to take to replenish. We're talking about years.
1: So you just got briefed. You're on armed services. I know you don't like Trump, but do you like the United States of America? How would it, in any way, shape, or form, is that in our country's interest for a senator to tell the world we're out of munitions? Number one, we have them, we move them. We had them in other places, we moved them over to help in theater. If you want to say we've taken assets from other areas to bulk up what we're doing here and I'm concerned about what's left, I wouldn't say it, but if you want to say that, go ahead. But you're telling our enemy we don't have enough munitions to protect you or fight you. This is top secret information, intelligence briefing, and just use common sense. Do you really hate Trump that much to want Iran to win or to give them less motivation to come to the table? And on top of that, I talked to a guy at CENTCOM today, this morning. Is this true? He goes, it's not true. It says, yeah, we had to move things around and we've apprenticed all of them. Now, has manufacturing been a problem? Yes, it's been a problem for 10 years. You know why? Fundamentally, there's not enough competition in the stream, in the defense sector of our country. Remember, we were worried about the military-industrial complex. Those are the good old days compared to now. Now we can't get stuff built. A lot of it has to do with the sophistication level in which we do it. Makes it harder and harder to reproduce. We're not just building a tank and saying, here's some basic munitions like in World War II. Now these are high-tech systems, which takes more time. However, they could do it much better. They could do it much quicker with 3D printing and all these other things. And that has to be addressed. But we got plenty for this theater. And we got a lot of one thing and we don't have enough of another thing. Fine, you always adapt. But that's how ridiculous this senator is. This guy thinks he's going to be president. And what has he demonstrated to you? He's juvenile, immature, no rationale, horrible judgment, and a pure politician. Everything I didn't expect a veteran to do. Just crazy. Senator Mark Kelly, biggest disappointment in politics. I thought he'd be more like Fetterman, more like McCain. You know, McCain went after his own party, went after his President Bush when he didn't think he was being aggressive enough and would support any time that another Democrat would be doing something he thought was in our best interest, and it drove Republicans crazy. That's who I thought Mark Kelly would be. Because, of course, I think he actually took McCain's seat, by the way. Just because when you're in the military, and I see it a lot with the military experts on other channels, they want him to get political, but they know what a problem Iran has been. They know at CENTCOM they've been strategizing against Iran for decades. They know that this is something that they wanted to do, and now we're doing it. And if you could say, I would have opened up the Strait of Hormuz, I never would have let him close it. Good, game on. Tell me how you would have done that. I'm interested. How would you reopen it? Tell me what you'd be doing, what they're not doing it. I'm interested. But when you say we're out of munitions and you're telling the world that, you've lost my respect. Not that he cares, but he lost it. What do you think? 1-866-408-7669. I'm also going to talk about what Virginia's doing, too. 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

0: 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I've been surfing here since I was a kid. Now, seeing my grandson out on the water, it means everything to me. Watching him and taking in the blue waves, the sea breeze, the blurry horizon.
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10: 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The U.S. Department of Agriculture has appointed representatives to the National Peanut Board. The members and alternates named by USDA include Alan Donner of Manila, Arkansas as a member, and Heath Donner of Manila, Arkansas as an alternate. Russ Hogard of Portageville, Missouri as a member, and Clay Dean of Sykeston, Missouri as an alternate, and Mark DeLeon of Eric, Oklahoma as a member, and Arthur Kell Jr. of Chickasha, Oklahoma as an alternate. Ryan LaPCA, President and CEO of the National Peanut Board, said, quote, "Congratulations and welcome to our newly appointed board members and alternates. These individuals bring a strong commitment to agriculture, deep industry knowledge, and a passion for advancing the future of U.S. peanuts. Their leadership and perspective will play a critical role as we continue to drive consumer demand, support growers, and strengthen the industry for generations to come. These members and their alternates will serve on the National Peanut Board for three-year terms ending in December of 2028. For more information, visit southeastagnet.com."
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0: his mouth to your ears. It's Brian Kilmeade.
1: They assume that my ambition is a title or a seat. My ambition is way bigger than that. My ambition is to change this country. Presidents come and go, but single-payer healthcare is forever. A living wage is forever. Workers' rights are forever. Women's rights, all of that.
2: So try to wrap your head around her school of thought. First off, we found out there's no such thing as a billionaire. All right. Then she says the Revolutionary War was fought over billionaires. We try to get rid of billionaires. Fascinating. It was for freedom and liberty. Most of the founding fathers were rich in their day. Jefferson, rich. Washington, rich. Madison, rich. Monroe, wealthy. I mean, we can go through it. John Quincy Adams, extremely well-to-do for those in that age. They were not fighting against the wealthy. They were fighting for freedom and liberty and oppression from we didn't want to be a colony any longer because of what the British were doing. Okay, so those are two things. Sound billionaire. Then we find out her policy on Taiwan was inexplicable and unexplainable in her mind. I still have no idea if she has an idea of what our policy with China and Taiwan is. And then we find out that being a president is not big enough for her. She wants to change the country. So if you're not president, how are you going to change the country? A hostile coup and becoming a dictator? I thought that's what Trump was. So these are the politics of today. This is AOC. And people keep saying, well, she's a legitimate candidate. For what reason is she a legitimate candidate? Because she's attractive and she's good on social media? Listen to her talk about our history. Cut 27.
1: You look at Thomas Jefferson writing to Madison in revolt of British aristocracy. The American Revolution was against the billionaires of their time. And so it's actually the most American thing in the world for us to be fighting for the working class. And it's actually patently un-American to try to aspire to transform our country into a place of kings.
2: And that was at the University of Chicago. People say that it is a place for really intelligent people to go. I assume it is. I assume they're very left wing because either they're befuddled and too stunned to react. But if a Republican was up there saying things that were just obscuring history in a way that maybe Adam Sandler was doing in Billy Madison or maybe Bill Murray in Stripes, you would think they'd either be laughing or objecting. But no, Ted Cruz put it perfectly. He said, saying a ninth grader would get an F for writing that on a history test. So that's really what Democrats are doing. And, you know, Victor Davis Hanson writes about that in his column today. There was a time where Democrats talked about, you know, workers. They were pro-union, pro-workers, rising wages. They were for less defense, more social spending programs. That's kind of usual. That's what Bill Clinton got elected, I understand, and for raising minimum wage, understood that. Now they're just anti-American. Now you have Hassan Piker driving around in a Porsche, rich guy with millions of followers who wanted the Soviet Union to win the Cold War. Hassan Piker is somebody that says Hamas is better than any Republican, that Rick Scott should die. He's the guy anointing up-and-coming Democrats who are all efforting, most of them efforting, to get on his podcast, like Ro Khanna. I want to hear all sides. I mean, so you think, oh, that's just niche, Brian. You're blowing up one person. Not really. Look in Maine. Look at the senator that has emerged with the nomination. Excuse me. The candidate that has emerged from the nomination who says he grew up poor, served in the military, had PTSD. So we got a Nazi tattoo. Talked about calling himself a communist. He says, I'm a full-blown communist socialist. All right. Says women are responsible when they're raped. Okay. In writing, well, you had PTSD. Really? That's an insult to everyone who has PTSD. And he's getting the nomination. And in some polls, he's beating Susan Collins. So everyone's afraid to say anything bad about him. He went through a rough time. Now he's doing better. No, he's not. And he pretends, this clown, Palantir, he says, that he says that he is a working class guy, oyster farmer. This guy went to a private school that cost $75,000 a year. $75,000 a year. His dad was a very successful lawyer. His grandfather was a world-renowned architect. Just don't pretend to be someone you're not. One thing about Trump, he says, I'm a billionaire. He goes to the Iowa State Fair and says, you want to try my helicopter? Here's Cory Booker, another phony, cut 28.
3: Yeah, release the autopsy. But we're 6 months before an election. If there's not enough reason to vote, a president stripping away our health care for millions of Americans, seeing rural hospitals close, if there's not enough reason to vote, your prices skyrocketing, interest rates up, if there's not enough reason to vote, prioritizing ballrooms over people's child care and health care, this is 6 months before an election. We need to be mobilizing and organizing in this election. Fine, DNC, release it. They should do that. But the most important thing is for people to get out and vote in record numbers.
2: So they're talking about the autopsy. This is a big debate. They did everything that went wrong. They wrote a whole report. They won't release it. And Kamala Harris says release it, too. It's going to make her look terrible. They blew $4 billion and lost every branch of government. They've lost the Supreme Court because they can't win anything. And they lost every branch of government. They wanted to find out how. They want to publish it. They're afraid. Not sure what.

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1: Legendary Atlanta Braves manager Bobby Cox has passed away. Cox, who led the Braves to 14 straight division titles, is the all-time winningest manager in franchise history and won the 1995 World Series. He was inducted into the Baseball Hall of Fame in Cooperstown in 2014. Cox passed away on Saturday at the age of 84. Keisha Lance Bottoms leads the Democrats in the race for governor.
2: Bottoms is on top, but University of Georgia political scientist Dr. Charles Bullock tells 22 ABC it's no done deal.
3: I think this is going to go to a runoff. It hasn't gotten nearly the attention because there's so much money driving what the Republicans are doing. The bitterness of those Republican ads.
2: The former Atlanta mayor leads in the latest AJC poll with 39%, close to the undecided at 35%. Michael Thurman, 10%. Jason Estevez, 8%, and Jeff Duncan, 5%. The primary is May 19th.
1: Georgia Bureau of Investigation is being called in to assist with the shooting investigation in Cuthbert. The request was made by the Cuthbert Police Department Sunday, but details of the shooting not yet been released. The Randolph County Coroner's Office noted that there were no homicide cases this past weekend. Authorities continue to investigate a deadly hit-and-run in Candler County last week. Georgia State Patrol says a pedestrian was fatally struck on Pulaski Road by a silver Honda CRV that fled the scene. The pedestrian is identified as 68-year-old Darnell Hodges. A Snellville man facing charges related to a hit-and-run crash that left a Georgia toddler dead. The accident happened early in the morning, April 26, at a Lawrenceville apartment complex. Officers responded to the apartment and found the 3-year-old child unresponsive. I'm Scott Kimbler.
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12: Mix of sunny clouds today, a few scattered showers and thunderstorms. A few could be severe this afternoon. We'll see a high in the mid-80s. Showers around tonight, low 63. Tomorrow, partly sunny, isolated showers, a little cooler, high in the upper 70s. Mostly sunny Wednesday. From the Georgia Weather Net, I'm meteorologist KJ Allen.
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1: So this could go on.
2: Yeah, but
1: even if Iran is solved.
2: I hope. No, if Iran, if this regime is indeed weakened or possibly toppled, I think it's the end of Hezbollah. It's the end of Hamas. It's probably the end of the Houthis, because the whole scaffolding of the terrorist proxy network that Iran built collapses if the regime in Iran collapses.
3: That's why we got to take them down. David Mencer joins us now, spokesperson for the Israeli Prime Minister you just heard, who was on 60 Minutes on Sunday. David, welcome. First off, I thought your prime minister was very blunt, very to the point, very relaxed. I think he really wants to finish the job. And I think that the military is going to be the answer, especially when I look at the proposal, the counterproposal the Iran came back with. Do you have the same feeling?
4: Thank you, Brian. This is Ophir. Absolutely. I agree 100%. And you have to know always.
3: I'm sorry, this
4: Iran
3: is Ophir?
4: They always lie and they always play for time. They always lie and they always play for time.
3: I'm sorry, who is this?
4: This is Ophir Falk, foreign policy advisor.
3: Okay.
4: Prime Minister.
3: I'm sorry. They said you were in a meeting and they went to the spokesperson. My fault. So Ophir Falk. So my sense is the prime minister, I've never seen him so relaxed in knowing that so much is at stake. But one of the things that the Iranians put in that counterproposal, no more hitting Lebanon. And I'm pretty sure you guys are going to, you need that freedom to be able to hit back at Hezbollah, who are located in Lebanon.
4: Right. Well, we're not getting into all the points, but I think the proposal that Iran put on the table is a non-starter. The president was very clear they have to give up the material, and we went out for this operation to remove the nuclear capabilities of Iran. That's the objective, and that's what we'll reach. And again, what Iran does all the time in the course of negotiations, that's what they've done for 47 years, is that they've lied and they play for time. Thankfully, this president understands that very well, and you won't let him do that.
3: I want you to hear the exchange with Major Garrett, used to work at Fox, does a great job, and your prime minister, Cut 9.
1: Do you believe it's time for the state of Israel to reexamine and possibly reset its financial relationship to the United States, meaning what the United States provides to Israel on an annual basis?
2: Absolutely. And I've said this to President Trump. I've said it to our own people. Their jaws dropped. But I said, look.
1: Well, what do you mean? What are you saying?
2: I want to draw down to zero the American financial support, the financial component of the military cooperation that we have. Because we receive $3.8 billion a year. And I think that it's time that we weaned ourselves from the remaining military support.
1: Can you give me a timetable?
2: I said, let's start now and do it over the next decade, over the next 10 years. But I want to start now. I don't want to wait for the next Congress. I want to start now.
3: Dr. Falk, what brought that on?
4: Ryan, well, what we want to do is to move from aid to partnership. We certainly appreciate all the assistance, aid that the United States has provided Israel over the years. But we see ourselves, and actually, I think the U.S. sees Israel as America's model ally. We're partners in peace. We're partners in war. We're fighting this war against Iran together. And we want to move from aid to partnership. We're going to do that over the next 10 years, over the next decade. But as the Prime Minister said, we want to start that immediately and have a full partnership with the United States.
3: You know what? I think it's almost necessary, because I hate to say I'm embarrassed. The Democrats are running about cutting off aid to you guys. They're running about Israel being the problem. And there's some on the extreme right who also keep saying Israel's a problem. We know that's not true. Every sober-minded people, a person who puts an ounce of effort into researching it and doesn't rely on the internet or social media, knows that's not true. But that is the state of things today, isn't it?
4: Well, I have to agree with you, Brian, on that. I think anybody who looks into it sees that Israel is we're the only democracy in the Middle East, and we're the only ally that actually fights. We actually fight with the United States. We have the same interests, We have the same values. We fight together. We win together. And we're going to make peace in the Middle East. We're going to change. We already have changed the Middle East together. And we're going to expand the Abraham Accords, God willing. And that all comes after winning the war against Iran.
3: So I just don't see any way, the way Iran's currently constituted, that there's any type of outcome that would be acceptable without going back and finishing off the targets that you guys had sketched out, and maybe go through more elimination of some of these horrific leaders who spend a lot of their free time hanging Iranian citizens. And I think there's got to be a component where we somehow arm and support the Iranian people against this horrible death cult of a government. So there's got to be a multifaceted situation. They have to feel the pressure on every level. And do you think there's a plan in place to do that?
4: Well, Brian, I think you need to understand, everybody needs to understand that Iran is weaker than it's ever been, and Israel and obviously the United States is stronger than it's ever been. We've taken out the first tier of this genocidal regime's leadership. We've taken out most of the second tier. The U.S. is currently negotiating with the D-League leadership in Iran, and if need be, we'll go back to war and take out the needed targets that need to be taken out. But we have a clear objective. The president said that very clearly. Prime Minister Netanyahu said that very clearly, that we have to make sure that Iran does not have nuclear capabilities. We're going to take out their ballistic missile capabilities, and we're creating the conditions for the Iranian people to do the right thing, to take their freedom in their own hands. They deserve freedom. They don't want to change one Ayatollah with another Ayatollah, having an Ayatollah senior be replaced with an Ayatollah junior. That's not what the Iranian people want, and I think the conditions are being created for them to take freedom in their own hands.
3: So when you say that, I'm wondering what role Ukraine can play, because their anti-drone technology is off the charts great, and they've offered to help the Arab, the Gulf states. Have you guys spoken to them?
4: I think that American and Israeli technology is second to none. We obviously talk to other countries, but we've proven that our technology and our military capabilities and the bravery of our soldiers and pilots is second to none. And I'm sure we will be able to face any threat that is posed to us.
3: How do you explain that Iran was able to survive that campaign from both you guys, both the U.S. and Israel?
4: Well, Iran is been hit like never before. We've taken, again, we've taken out most of their leadership. We've taken out 20 of their nuclear bomb scientists. We've taken out thousands of their missiles. We've taken out their launchers. And I would say they're inching towards being a failed state. That's the situation right now. They're inching towards being a failed state. The blockade that the president's put on, or that the U.S. has put on, has been brilliant. And they're on their knees. They're on their knees, but as they always do in negotiations, what they've always done for 47 years, they lie and play for time. Thankfully, the president of the United States knows that, and he knows how to make a deal.
3: Does he think the president does not want to follow through? Does he think the president is reluctant to go through? Now, it's true. The Strait of Hormuz has put financial pressure on the world and will raise our gas prices basically 100%. But do they feel as though there's more pressure on us, meaning the U.S., not Israel?
4: Right. So one, I would never underestimate the resolve of the president. I would bet against the prime minister of Israel. That's one. Two, the world sees how Iran, this lunatic genocidal regime, is trying to blackmail the world with the Hormuz Straits, with the oil. And you can only imagine, actually you don't need to imagine, you know what they would do and how they would blackmail the world if they had nuclear bombs. Everybody understands, even the Europeans understand, that Iran cannot have nuclear bombs. We're doing the dirty work for Europe. We, the United States and Israel, are doing the dirty work for the world. We're fighting on the right side of civilization against these barbarians, and we're going to win.
3: Yep. Unfortunately, I think we have to go back to finish them off, and we'll see. Dr. Ophir Falk, thanks so much. As working so close to the prime minister, who has put together a heck of a career, but it's not over yet. When do you guys think you're looking at elections?
4: Elections in Israel?
3: Yep.
4: Elections in Israel are due end of October. It might change more or less, but that's the due date. And that's plenty of time to finish the job.
3: I hear you. Thanks so much, Dr. Falk. Appreciate it. Okay, we're going to take a short time out and come back. 1-866-408-7669. We'll line up with your calls. I'm going to go through some of your emails, too, at briankilmeade.com.
0: From the Oval Office to the front lines, he talks to the people making history. 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
12: W. A radio show like no other. It's Brian Kilmeade.
1: And this is really striking. This is what the congressional delegations in the South looked like after 2024. You see some big blue areas. Those are usually majority-minority districts, often majority-black districts, that because of the Voting Rights Act, even if you were in a Republican state, you had to leave space for that. Now, we don't know what's going to happen in 2028, but this is a New York Times analysis of one scenario. You can see all of those big blue areas just squeezed down into tiny specks, and there's almost an erasing of political power for black voters, potentially, in the
7: South. You're talking about more than a dozen seats that could be lost. And in the immediate term and maybe even a longer term, you're talking about a situation where Democrats might be essentially shut out of representation in Congress through much of the South.
13: So there you go. I mean, that is the ABC breakdown, Rick Klein, breaking down what's going to be happening, if not in 26, by 28. The South is really going to belong to Republicans, and they're gerrymandering not on race. They're gerrymandering on location. And they're saying this is a new deal. It started with the New York when they tried to get rid of Nicole Malliotakis's seat that was into Staten Island. Staten Island's as Republican as it gets, but the rest, you know, New York City is not. And because New York City is not and it's so dense, everybody always loses if you're a Republican. But you have representation of somebody that represents your party, Nicole Malliotakis. And they were trying to get rid of her. So Texas answered on the urgency of the president, answered by California. Those are fine. And those maps have been okay. They went through the rigors. Now, it looks like enacted with pending legal action, Florida and Tennessee and Missouri. Florida could deliver 4 seats, Tennessee 1 and Missouri 1. A new map in Louisiana could get 3 or 4. We know that's happening. They already delayed the primary. Possible redistricting, South Carolina, that's what they were talking about. Rick Klein was talking about. Alabama will get another seat and Mississippi possibly get another seat. Now, the other thing is, too, they got to get oil and gas down. And, of course, interest rates being down is a possibility with this new Fed chair. And that would certainly help. But now it went from, okay, the House is gone, try to hold the Senate, to the House is back in play. And even if it's not in 26, man, is it going to be in 28? And they are so angry in Virginia. Guess what they're trying to do? They are trying to pass, they're looking at two things. Firing every member of the Supreme Court in Virginia, or putting a fake 65-year-old timeline saying you got to retire, immediately opening up seats for people that are past that age. And for those people saying that what the Supreme Court did was illegitimate and racist, Byron Donalds was on with me on One Nation. Because of the gerrymander in Louisiana, they said the Supreme Court says you can no longer gerrymander on race. Don't say Hispanics are here. Don't say blacks are here. Don't say Asians are here. And I'll bracket it that way. That is racist. So is it racist? Talk to Democrats. They say yes. 22.
14: This isn't about winning the House. We're going to win back the House anyway. This is about reversing some of the progress we made in the civil rights movement.
15: I never thought I would see the day that the United States Supreme Court would be so openly partisan with what it's been doing. I think that Justice Roberts is going to take his place alongside some other infamous justices like Taney, who gave us the Dred Scott decision.
16: Well, remember, there's a corrupt shadow hanging over the Supreme Court. The Supreme Court desperately needs reform. It is a corrupt court.
13: Yes, if you don't agree with it. Look, President Trump's been critical of the court, too. He was very mad. He put it out on Truth Social on Sunday about tariffs. Why didn't they? If you didn't like tariffs and you don't think I had the ability to wield my tariff authority, why did you say put a line in there that says the previous deals should be laid intact and not be paid back? Because now you've cost the country $159 billion. But Byron Donalds, African-American, likely to be the next governor of Florida, now a congressman, Republican, cut 24.
17: Supreme Court did the absolute right thing. Racial gerrymandering should not be allowed in the United States of America. There was a time when the 1965 Voting Rights Act was passed where black Americans were systematically discriminated against by Democrats in the South of the United States of America. That's a fact. That's what happened. And so you needed the 65 Voting Rights Act because of the systematic discrimination against black Americans. But if you look at the last 30 years in America, there is no systematic discrimination. The court looked at that, looked at all the evidence, looked at all the information, and they ruled correctly that you do not need racial gerrymandering today.
13: So they are stuck. The Virginia put the referendum out there, won by just 1.5 points, knowing that they had a governor, Spanberger, win by about 15. So this gerrymander was not popular.

0: court decision saying Louisiana needs a valid map before voters cast ballots. He said already returned ballots would be discarded and voters would have to vote again in November. Democrats in Virginia, there was supposed to be a plus four that gets blocked. So here we go. Game on. We're going to see what happens. Last thing I saw in terms of projections was it looks like 14-4. It looks like Republicans could pick up 14 seats. It looks like Democrats through gerrymandering could pick up four. So this is going to be interesting. This is game on. As Jonathan Martin pointed out in Meet the Press, this was a really good week for the president. Cut 32.
1: On the broader question of who is, I think, better for this fall in terms of the political environment, Democrats still have an advantage. I think you have an environment right now in which a sitting president is in the 30s in terms of his approval rating. That bodes well for the party out of power. That said, I think this climb got a little steeper this past week for the Democratic Party because of the combination of what happened in Virginia and obviously the Supreme Court ruling on the VRA. It's going to be harder for them to get back the majority. I still think the odds are that happens, but make no mistake, this was the best week Donald Trump has had in months.
0: Yeah, it was a really good week. There's no question. And I think he could use it as he hits some momentum going into China. We'll see how that goes. You end this war right, see how that goes. Then you will watch a steady decline of gas and oil prices, along with the convention in August. Anyone who tells you that the die has been cast is just wishful thinking.
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6: 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Damaging winds, thunderstorms, flash floods, hurricanes. The WALG Weather Center gives you accurate, up-to-date weather forecasts and storm information. 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
11: Cole Allen pleads not guilty. I'm Dave Anthony, Fox News. A short time ago in Washington, the suspect in the White House Correspondents' Dinner attack.
12: He's facing the same three counts outlined in the criminal complaint revealed a few days after the shooting, attempting to assassinate the president, two firearm charges. Allen's also been charged with assaulting a federal officer with a deadly weapon.
11: That Secret Service agent was spared by a bulletproof vest. Fox's David Spunt also reports from outside the court in D.C.
12: Allen is asking the judge to force acting Attorney General Todd Blanche and U.S. Attorney Jeanine Pirro to recuse themselves from the case, arguing since they were potential victims of the attack and they were both inside the dinner, they shouldn't be allowed to handle this case.
11: We expect an update this hour from health officials in Nebraska, where passengers flown by the U.S. government after getting off a hantavirus-stricken cruise ship landed early this morning.
13: Those passengers are going to be assessed, and those who are negative for hantavirus and not experiencing symptoms are likely to be able to return shortly to their homes for at least 6 weeks of monitoring by their respective state health departments.
11: Now, one has symptoms. Another tested positive without the symptoms. So Fox's Jonathan Sarri adds from

0: Omaha, that person
1: is going to the facility's biocontainment unit for follow-up testing and health monitoring out of an abundance of caution.
0: We've also just learned two other passengers flown to the U.S. are being evaluated in Atlanta. Other passengers taken to other countries. One developed symptoms on the way to France, and we're told today her condition is worsening. Three people on board the cruise died. Now to the White House. The day after President Trump rejected Iran's counterproposal to end the conflict as totally unacceptable, Fox's Mark Meredith reports.
2: The president making it crystal clear he is not happy with what Iran wants. And at this hour, it appears the deal to be is quite far off, given Iran's reported demands for U.S. war reparations and for sovereignty over the Strait of Hormuz. The other big issue that remains, of course, is the president's big goal, getting Iran to abandon its nuclear program.
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0: Now to Wall Street. The Dow is up 34 points to start the week. The NASDAQ hit an intraday all-time high after the opening bell, but now it's down 12 points. The S&P 500 is adding 9 points to its record high close on Friday. The price of oil is up not as much as earlier today, rising almost 1%, back to around $95 a barrel for WTI. No change at the gas pump. AAA's national average for regular remains $4.52 per gallon. $4.55, an analyst Tripoli Lundberg survey of stations, and she says the price may rise more.
8: It is extremely tight in the U.S. for supply, while demand is rising seasonally, as it always does.
0: The price of gold is up slightly today. It's still around $4,700 an ounce. That's about $800 less than the record high hit in January. And President Trump wants to take a look at a hidden gold stockpile.
9: The president telling Full Measure with Cheryl Akison that he was serious when he said last year that he wanted to conduct an audit at Fort Knox to ensure the U.S.'s $700 billion in gold was secure. His interest in an inspection inspired by a recommendation by Elon Musk when he headed the Department of Government Efficiency. President Trump didn't give a timeline, but he says he wants to do so because, quote, they steal a lot. Fort Knox has rarely been inspected firsthand. The last time was by former Treasury Secretary Steve Mnuchin with several others in 2017. Sue Guzman, Fox News.
0: In the NBA playoffs, the Knicks are the first team to advance to the Final Four.
10: McBride tries again. Hits again! Deuce McBride, 5 for 5 from three-point range.
0: He scored 25 points, leading New York to complete a sweep of Philadelphia, 144-114 on ABC, advancing the Knicks to the Eastern Conference Finals to face either Detroit or Cleveland. Out west, Minnesota beat San Antonio to tie that series 2-2. The defending champion Oklahoma City Thunder, who are undefeated this postseason, can move on to the Western Finals if they beat the L.A. Lakers again tonight. I'm Dave Anthony, and this is Fox News.
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14: Mix of sunny clouds today, a few scattered showers and thunderstorms. A few could be severe this afternoon. We'll see a high in the mid-80s. Showers around tonight, low 63. Tomorrow, partly sunny, isolated showers, a little cooler, high in the upper 70s. Mostly sunny Wednesday. From the Georgia Weather Net, I'm meteorologist KJ Allen.
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1: Hi, everyone, from 48th and 6th in Midtown Manhattan, heard around the country, around the world. This is the Brian Kilmeade Show. Michael Makovsky is going to be joining me at the bottom of the hour, President CEO of the Jewish Institute for National Security of America, a leading Washington, D.C.-based bureau, based policy and educational organization. How does he feel about Bibi Netanyahu saying last night that it's necessary for us to wean ourselves off American aid? Why? They see what the Democrats are saying. They are actually running against defunding Israel. The one democracy in the Middle East, the one country that actually fights with us, doesn't talk about fighting with us, that hasn't abandoned us in this time, and always has our back. If it's not pure intelligence, it's actually physically fighting with us. And the Democrats said, want to walk away. Michael Goodwin standing by, too. How about this maniac mayor we have, this tax-the-rich philosophy, which is permeating and going right through everybody on the Democratic Party. I find it scary. And hopefully it's a dead-end philosophy that America will not fall victim to. Let's go to the big three.
2: Number three.
3: This is about reversing some of the progress we made in the civil rights movement.
4: I never thought I would see the day that the United States Supreme Court would be so openly partisan with what it's been doing.
5: Well, remember, there's a corrupt shadow hanging over the Supreme Court.
1: You believe this? Gerrymandering and more as all sides posture in politics for a midterm advantage and always finding somebody to complain about, if not Trump, the Supreme Court that Trump helped put in place.
2: Number two.
6: I think it's going to be a much broader conversation. You have the number one, number two economies and militaries in the world. I think you will see conversations around a board of investment, a board of trade, Boeing deals.
1: Yep, there's a lot going on. President Trump's Big China Week. What are the goals and who has the upper hand? We'll discuss it.
2: Number one.
7: I mean, at the end of the day, he wants to get the strait open back up. He wants to have some sort of agreement on the nuclear enrichment of the uranium. And he has one ability, his real one leverage point is this blockade. And the blockade has been working.
1: Admiral McCarrivan weighing in. Unacceptable and insulting. That's the reaction of President Trump over the last proposal from Iran to end the war. We have the details. And are we slowly marching back to a full-scale war? I really think so, because I don't think we have a choice. I don't think it's going to happen with the president in Japan, but I could see him doing Operation Freedom, back putting that back in place, which says we're going to open up the strait ourselves. With me right now is Michael Goodwin, New York Post columnist. Michael, I don't know. I saw your column this weekend. It was very similar to the theme I had on my One Nation show on Sunday night. Is essentially this tax the rich, let's vilify the rich and the successful, and tax success is a very scary theme that most Democratic candidates are using these days.
8: Right, Brian. I think it's, I guess, great minds think alike here, but your show and my column. But I do think it's beyond tax the rich. It's using the tax system to punish success. It is designed to kind of hold them up to ridicule while you turn them upside down and try to empty their pockets. I mean, it is the most crazy idea, because it's what the rich, for whatever fault you may want to assign them, they spend a lot of money. And when you have a fair number of people spending a lot of money on houses, on education, on philanthropy, it lifts the entire city. I mean, and they pay the most taxes already under our progressive tax code. So it is really about killing the golden geese. I mean, it makes no sense in terms of the city's own welfare. It is a purely political message aimed at the far, far left, but it has no basis in reality, and it is completely ignorant of the city's complex financial situation.
1: It's crazy. I just thought when a socialist gets to see the books and realizes the rallies are over, the TikTok videos don't matter, I'm looking there, the doors are closed, I'm looking at my checkbook, I'd say, okay, I got to get more revenue. How do I do it? Well, I could raise tax, or I could start meeting with these business people, find out what ideas they have, find out if they would build another building, rent another skyscraper, and maybe expand opportunities, invest in certain school, you know, whatever. Instead, he pumps out a TikTok video when he needs $5.4 billion and tries to vilify a guy that bought a $230 million condo. Listen to this.
9: It was creepy and weird.
10: Agreed.
9: I mean, like, knock, knock, knock on the window. Like, huh. Mayor of New York City.
10: Knock on the screen, yeah.
9: Yeah, on the screen. Like,
10: yeah. Like, that's how many times have you watched that video?
9: Three. Like, you literally look at the first time, and you're like, you got to be kidding me. Okay? And then the second time, you're like, you know what? This is actually, this has gone from creepy to actually not really creepy. This has gone to frightening because... Yeah. You know, the CEO of United Healthcare was killed just a few blocks from my house. And anything that creates like an agitation in the extremist on either side of the aisle is a frightening dynamic. I mean, you know, if we look at what happened in D.C.
1: He's right. And we're talking about Ken Griffin, CEO of Citadel, who says he doesn't know if he's going to abandon his Park Avenue complex, which is worth $6 billion, but he's moving all his attention to Miami now.
8: Right. And you see, Brian, the whole financial services industry is so fundamental to the New York economy. I mean, there's one study that estimates 1 in 10 private jobs are related to the financial services industry, the kind of company Ken Griffin has. And so the spinoff of these people, what they spend in the city, and how they are taxed. So this idea that you want to ridicule them, you want to scare them, you want to drive them away. I mean, this to me shows that Mamdani is financially illiterate. He will destroy the city. You would think he would want good-paying jobs so that he can provide more of the free giveaways that he promises. But the less money he has and the more people who need it, the less he will succeed in his socialist ideas. So it just makes no sense, no matter how you slice his actions.
1: So the other thing is, I would spend all my time with Mike Bloomberg. I would say, Mike, how did you do it? He has classes for mayors. How did you do it for three terms? Even though he didn't end up with strong approval ratings, he was very good mayor, very good mayor. And he also is a Democrat. So you don't have to give up your Democratic principles. He's a liberal Democrat guy. But he also knows that he outworked everyone to be successful. He knew no one. He didn't come from money. He's a self-made billionaire. Yes, you can be a billionaire. Listen to this genius from Queens who wants to be president of the world. Listen to this.
11: You can't earn $1 billion.
12: That's right.
11: You just can't earn that.
12: That's exactly correct.
11: You can get market power. You can break rules. You can do all sorts of things. You can abuse labor laws.
12: Yep.
11: You can pay people less than what they're worth.
12: Yep.
11: But you can't earn that, right? Since you didn't earn that, you have to create a myth of earning it.
1: Can you? I listened to this maybe 10 times. What the hell is she talking about?
8: She makes you dumber.
1: Yeah,
8: right?
1: She really does.
8: Yeah, because she doesn't understand anything about economics. Although supposedly she got an economics degree, an undergraduate at Boston University, which I would think the BU would disavow her as an alumnus because she's an embarrassment every time she opens her mouth about the economy.
1: No question. I mean, between that, her statement about the revolution, did you hear this? Cut 27.
13: You look at Thomas Jefferson writing to Madison in revolt of British aristocracy. The American Revolution was against the billionaires of their time. And so it's actually the most American thing in the world for us to be fighting for the working class. And it's actually patently un-American to try to aspire to transform our country into a place of kings.
1: So I mean, as Ted Cruz said, if she was in ninth grade and said that's her answer and why we had a revolution, she would get an F.
8: Right. Because freedom doesn't really interest her, right? She wants more and more government control. If she were alive during the revolution, she would have been on the British side.
1: No question. And by the way, how rich were our founding fathers? All of them. Jefferson was rich. Washington was rich. Madison was rich. Monroe was rich. These were people, all Adams was a self-made successful lawyer. See, these were well-to-do people. They put it all on the line for freedom and autonomy and liberty. It wasn't about fighting billionaires. It's not wanting to be a colony anymore. And and about taxation without representation. They had no say, and these taxes were coming fast and furious, and that led to the rebellion. How does she not know that, and why is she so confident in her ignorance?
8: I wonder how she explains the Boston Tea Party. Was that a revolt against tea because billionaires drink tea? Was that what that was about?
1: I don't know. You're playing it out more than I could. Right. So it's just crazy what's happening. So let me ask some. Do you think that we're going to look at Democrats running separately? For example, will the guys like Governor Shapiro and Beshear and will they run as moderates? And will the AOCs and the Westmore run as radicals? Or are they and Pete Buttigieg run as radicals? What are we witnessing? Are we witnessing a fracture?
8: Brian, yes, I believe it is a fracturing of the party. And I think right now the far left is dominating. But the good news is that the far left cannot yet on its own win a national election. It can't even carry most states in the Senate. So it's going to have to compromise with the more traditional Democrats. Now, that's a smaller wing, but the Democrats, the far left, they cannot have a majority without uniting the party. So that's what this election, the midterms, will be the first sign of that. But then I think for the Democrats in the national election in 28, it's going to be about can they unite their party. I do not at this point see a single candidate who can come anywhere close to that.
1: So that's going to be interesting. So last, before we go, I asked Ben Shapiro last night, I asked, who's the heir apparent on the right? And everyone's talking about Rubio and the vice president. Before I get your take, here's his. Cut 31.
14: But if you are looking at, for example, the Cauchy odds right now, Marco Rubio is climbing. There's a reason for that. He's incredibly competent. There's some governors out there who are incredibly competent. So I don't think that it's a clear field for the vice president. Again, I think he has the advantage going in, but things change, and we'll see who the president decides to get behind.
1: So what do you think?
8: No, look, I think J.D. Vance is being counted out too early. I think he's a formidable candidate. I also think Ron DeSantis has to be considered, along with Rubio. So to me, those are three people to keep an eye on: DeSantis, Rubio, and J.D. Vance.
1: Interesting, because J.D., I don't think Rubio runs if J.D. runs. And J.D.'s 99% there, but he did say, you know, I got another kid on the way. I'm young. I might not want to do this. It's become more and more dangerous to be a politician.
8: Yeah.
1: And, you know, what happens at the end of the second term, usually that president, no matter who it is, runs out of gas a little bit, and people want to change. So if he feels that way, maybe he doesn't. But the one thing about Rubio, he would have to resign because of the law that says you can't talk politics if you're in the State Department, you know, if you work for the government, where the vice president can go around and talk about all the policies he wants, and he can do it on Air Force too. So Rubio resigning to run for president against the sitting vice president, I don't think that makes any sense.
8: Well, he would have to do it sometime, presumably next year in 2027, so that he would have enough time. So let's say a year from now, if he's running for president, he would probably start making noises about giving up. I mean, That's a good rule. It can't do both. And I think it's a good idea that if he's going to run, he will resign. But I would predict that's more like next year.
1: I hear you. Thanks so much. Michael Goodwin, we appreciate it.
8: My pleasure, Brian. Thank you.
1: 1-866-408-7669. Back with you in a moment.
0: It's Brian Kilmeade.

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6: In a lifestyle news from Southeast AgNet, the Texas Animal Health Commission reported on Facebook last week that USDA APHIS has announced another shift in the dispersal area for sterile flies in a precautionary effort in the fight against New World screwworm from entering the U.S. While there's been no detections of New World screwworm in the United States, the Texas Animal Health Commission says that these dispersals are, quote, a precautionary effort to stop the northern spread of New World screwworm into the U.S. The added dispersal area, or polygon, will expand the biological border across more of South Texas along the international border with Mexico. The commission also highlights that, quote, the sterile insect technique is a proven tool for fighting the spread of New World screwworm in combination with producer management practices, efficient wound treatment, and diligent response tactics. Additionally, the comment period to the EPA for consideration and possible registration of NovaFly has closed, with many livestock and agricultural groups urging their support of the technology. To learn more, visit southeastagnet.com. The 6th Annual Black Belt Cattle Marketing Spring Fling Heifer sale is quickly approaching. 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There'll be both eared and non-eared influence females that will sell in groups of 2 to 4 head. 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
9: The more you listen, the more you'll know. It's Brian Kilmeade.
10: There's good news here, which I actually think this is the beginning of the end of this war. I think between what's going on economically and what's going on militarily, the Ukrainian attacks on Russian energy infrastructure, mm-hmm. I think Putin's ability to sustain this war is coming to an end.
0: I do so, too. And Richard Haass knows, I think he, and I hope he's right. And it's been one of the most phenomenal comeback stories, Ukraine withstanding. They adapted, they innovated, and now they're leading the world in drone technology and attack robots. I mean, it's unbelievable what's taking place there. Meanwhile, back to what's happening locally here, Mandami, like the Seattle mayor, doing the best they can to put their socialist policies in place and ruining their respective cities. Ted, you're in Pennsylvania. Hey, Ted.
11: Yes, sir. How are you today, Brian?
0: Can you believe what we're dealing with here in New York?
11: I can, but for a few other reasons. I appreciate your show, your brilliance, and your ability to listen and learn from callers and other
0: yep.
11: like-minded individuals. But I listen to a lot of radio shows, many out of New York City. And my point being that all the discussions regarding Mandami and how he's failing are in our eyes only. In his eyes, he is succeeding to destroy New York.
0: Yeah.
11: And that's his goal. That's his goal, man. And I don't think there's another way to put it more plainly or clearly that it's not his attempt to give something for free without knowing the consequences.
0: But, Ted, how do you explain this? You know that he wants another 4 years after this, and then you know he wants higher office. You don't do that at 34 years old and put this type of effort in if you just want to be four and done.
11: I understand that, but I think his goal in the long term, if he can destroy New York City in less than 4 years, he'll have enough people that have only lived there less than 3 years to vote for him again. I've got people in my store telling me directly that the people who voted for him have lived in New York City for less than 3 years. So it's short-sightedness. I agree with what you're saying. But I think he would be darn proud to do it in 3 years, whether it took that or seven.
0: I think Adams wants his job back. He'll give it another run. I think Cuomo's shot. He's a flawed candidate. We'd like to see someone come in there like a Bloomberg who just wants to get things done. When you're a mayor, Ted, it really doesn't matter what party you're in. It's because it's so much of an X's and O's job. It's about performing and getting business moving and making it everything efficient, picking up the garbage. The 34-year-old academic doesn't want to do that. And it's clearly showing. He'll be vulnerable, but sadly, it won't be from a Republican. It'll be from another Democrat. You listen to the Brian Kilmeade Show.

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1: A Snellville man is facing charges related to a hit-and-run crash that left a Georgia toddler dead. The accident happened early in the morning on April 26th at a Lawrenceville apartment complex. Officers responded to the apartment and found the three-year-old child unresponsive. Investigators later found Rohit Bhai Patel after his vehicle was identified as the one involved in the crash. Patel is now charged with felony hit and run and second-degree homicide. A man is dead after being hit by a vehicle in Bibb County Sunday night. Officials say the man was struck at the intersection of Eisenhower Parkway and Heron Street shortly before 9:30. He was pronounced dead at the scene. Authorities are investigating. Insurance claims involving hail are proving to be costly in Georgia. Scott Kimbler with more.
2: Officials with State Farm say the company paid nearly $110 million in hail damage claims in Georgia in 2025. With an average payment of $17,000 per customer. Nationally, AthensCEO.com reports the company paid over $5.6 billion in hail-related claims, with Texas leading at $1.4 billion. To protect your home, officials urge homeowners to understand your roof's condition, work with your insurance agent, avoid contractor scams, and consider impact-resistant materials. Preparing before a storm can help minimize damage and reduce repair costs. I'm Scott Kimbler.
1: Legendary Atlanta Braves manager Bobby Cox passed away over the weekend. Cox led the Braves to 14 consecutive division titles from 1991 to 2005, including five National League pennants and the 1995 World Series title. The team wrote on social media, "Bobby was a favorite among all in the baseball community, especially those who played for him." Cox died Saturday at the age of 84. I'm Thomas Cage.
0: This has been GNN News on the Georgia News Network.
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15: Mix of sunny clouds today. A few scattered showers and thunderstorms. A few could be severe this afternoon. We'll see a high in the mid-80s. Showers around tonight, low 63. Tomorrow, partly sunny. Isolated showers, a little cooler, high in the upper 70s. Mostly sunny Wednesday. From the Georgia Weather Net, I'm meteorologist KJ Allen.
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0: you're interested in it, Brian's talking about it. You're with Brian Kilmeade.
1: We're at this impasse, and if I were advising the president, I would tell him to look towards your strategic goals. I mean, at the end of the day, he wants to get the strait open back up. He wants to have some sort of agreement on the nuclear enrichment of the uranium. So if you want to do that, you're going to have to get the Iranians to the negotiating table. And he has one ability, his real one leverage point is this blockade. And the blockade has been working.
2: And that is Admiral McRaven saying, you know, lift the blockade if they lift their blockade and they go into talks. But I think we're past that point in one respect. They gave a counterproposal, and it's a joke. The counterproposal says, pay us for reparations for the war? Really? Unlock the sanctions? Okay, not a chance. And how about we'll gradually open up the Strait of Hormuz, but we retain control over it? Really? Okay, and they also want us off our bases in the Gulf region. Never going to happen. So it's not serious. The only thing that was somewhat intriguing is that they said that they would move some uranium out of the country and downblend the rest. But they'll mostly talk about the nuclear program 30 days after a deal is signed. Michael Makovsky joins us now. He's the president and CEO of the Jewish Institute for National Security of America, a leading Washington, D.C.-based policy and educational organization focused on U.S. defense and national security issues in the Middle East. Michael, you are American-based, but your thoughts about the counterproposal, the president basically said this is a non-starter. Didn't even somewhat find it intriguing.
3: Well, thanks for having me again, Brian. Good to see you. Look, I agree with you. It's a joke. And as President Trump said, it's completely unacceptable. And with all due respect to Admiral McRaven, I don't think the blockade is working. I think this is the kind of response we got from the Iranians early on in the war, or right before the war. So I think we need to put a lot more pressure on the Iranians.
2: So you don't like the blockade? You think they're getting around it through the Caspian
3: Sea? No, I like the blockade. The mistake is, my organization, we called for it in January. It's a blockade only approach. I think it's clearly squeezing the Iranians, but it's not working in the sense of leading to the Iranians to make major concessions. So I think we need to add more pressure on them, and that means resuming military action.
2: There's mass layoffs right now, according to the New York Times, inside Iran. Businesses are buckling. They were buckling before the war. They were getting destroyed now. Layoffs are spread across every Iranian company, just about. Wartime damages, industrial sites, raw material production, all going by the boards. No one can afford to buy anything. It's heavily, inflation is just through 150%. The rial is almost worthless, was worthless even before this war started. So, and now we understand, if the oil is, they have nowhere to store their oil. I don't really have a good person inside Iran, but the New York Times seems to think they do. So things are really tough there.
3: They are. The problem is what does the regime care about? They don't really care about the people. They care about regime survival. Now, economic problems, like we saw already before the Iranian uprising in late December, could lead the Iranian people to rise up. And that's what the regime does care about. But I think after they massacred tens of thousands of their own people in January, they're feeling better that they could weather this out. They could weather this, and that they could weather whatever the United States throws at them. So I think it's our job to set the conditions even more so for the Iranian regime, for the Iranian people to rise up.
2: So we have to get them some guns. And the Baluchs and the Kurds, whatever. We got to get some unrest. Roiling a IRGC, many of which aren't getting paid. The regular army's not getting paid. I don't know if the besiege is getting paid. I'm just going by what people are writing in the Middle East. So they got to get some pressure internally, at which time they have to mobilize, which would make them ripe targets, wouldn't they?
3: Yes. So I agree with you. We should be arming the Kurds and any other ethnic group there in Iran that wants to, or any other group of any kind that wants to go against the regime. We are on that way to doing that. President Trump was intending to do it. The Israelis were helping out on this. But then I think President Erdogan of Turkey kind of intervened and dissuaded President Trump. I think President Trump has to go tell Erdogan, basically, we're going ahead. I think that's number one.
2: But Michael, is that the case, or did we give Kurds weapons and they kept them?
3: Yes, there have been reports about that, and that's possible that actually did happen. I don't really have a lot of understanding of what exactly happened, but there's certainly been reports. But it is my understanding that we didn't do as much as at least we could have because of Turkish opposition. But I think that's one issue. I think the other issue is do no harm, which that means do no deal with the Iranian regime, because I think if we do any deal with the Iranians means going to involve some economic lifeline to the regime, some legitimation of this murderous regime, and that's going to demoralize the Iranian people. And I think one of the levers we haven't really employed here
2: not yet
3: is the Iranian people.
2: So I want you to talk about, for me, this is so irresponsible. Senator Mark Kelly, cut three.
4: We've been briefed by the Pentagon on specific munitions. Actually, it's been pretty detailed on Tomahawks, Attackums, SM-3s, THAAD rounds, Patriot rounds, so those interceptor rounds to defend ourselves. And the numbers are, I think it's fair to say it's shocking how deep we have gone into these magazines, because this president got our country into this without a strategic goal, without a plan, without a timeline. Because of that, we've expended a lot of munitions. And that means the American people are less safe, whether it's a conflict in the Western Pacific with China or somewhere else in the world, the munitions are depleted. You may have seen me ask the Secretary of Defense this question about how long it's going to take to replenish. We're talking about years.
2: So why would he reveal that?
3: I don't know. I don't know how true that is. Obviously,
2: I don't know how true it is either, but he says he got briefed on it. So that gives you credibility. It weakens our position. Number one, if he got briefed, is that something he should be keeping secret?
3: I think so. But look, the Democrats want to criticize anything Trump does, and they want to undermine this war, which is ridiculous, obviously, because, by the way, they never say what they would do to prevent a nuclear round. President Trump, in initiating this war and what he did in Midnight Hammer last June, has done more to hurt set back the Iranian nuclear program than five JCPOAs by the Obama administration, which legalized their program.
2: Not according to Jack Reed and not according to Mark Kelly. Those were great deals, he said. What was wrong with those deals, Michael Makovsky, as you see them?
3: Well, they legalized Iran's nuclear program. They did nothing to get rid of their nuclear facilities. All they did was try to sort of cap their nuclear enrichment and buy time, and did nothing about the missiles, did nothing about the ballistic missiles, which we have seen to be one of the most potent threat the Iranians have. And they're developing ballistic missiles that could eventually reach the eastern seaboard of the United States. So at most it bought time, but it paved the way to a nuclear Iran. So I thought those deals were, the JCPOA was disastrous.
2: Of course it was disastrous. And you know who knew it? Chuck Schumer, Ben Cardin, Senator Menendez. A lot of Democrats knew it was disastrous. But they're falling back on it now. It would have expired by now. And they would have been able to enrich. And the bottom line is, we got January 7th. That's what we got from the JCPOA.
3: Right. And now I think President Trump, I thought, deserved a lot of credit for trying to clean up the mess that those deals really kind of enabled. One first with Midnight Hammer and now with this war. I think, though, he got a little sidetracked with the ceasefire, with reduced our leverage, and we got to go back and enhance our leverage. Not because I think we should do a deal with the Iranian regime, but because I think we have to weaken the regime more. And then we got to do what we can on the nuclear program. Then we have to turn it over, I think, to the people of Iran. We don't know if they're going to rise up, but if they do, we got to say we're going to protect them. And that if you have regime collapse in Tehran, then it will take care of all the problems with the nuclear and the Strait of Hormuz.
2: I want you to hear what Benjamin Netanyahu said about the future of the relationship with the U.S. Cut nine.
5: Do you believe it's time for the state of Israel to reexamine and possibly reset its financial relationship to the United States, meaning what the United States provides to Israel on an annual basis?
6: Absolutely. And I've said this to President Trump. I've said it to our own people. Their jaws dropped, but I said, look.
5: Well, what do you mean? What are you saying?
6: I want to draw down to zero the American financial support, the financial component of the military cooperation that we have, because we receive $3.8 billion a year. And I think that it's time that we weaned ourselves from the remaining military support.
5: Can you give me a timetable?
6: I said, let's start now and do it over the next decade, over the next 10 years. But I want to start now. I don't want to wait for the next Congress. I want to start now.
2: Michael, I think he's saying that because he sees what Democrats are running on. Defunding yeah. Israel. And he sees what the extreme right, the podcast world, is running on. Blame Israel, right?
3: Yeah. And I think he thought he'd want to get ahead of that and then offer this before. This didn't come from the Trump administration. This came from Netanyahu. Whether he did the right thing or not, I'm not sure. Whether he regretted it, I should say, I don't know. But he thought he'd get ahead of it. And he basically what I think they're looking for is, you know, 10 more years, as he said, the current MOU for military aid to Israel expires in 2028. So they want to maybe have a new MOU that at least goes for another 10 years. It zeros out at the end. I'm actually ambivalent about it. I actually see Israel as a tremendous investment for the United States. I do think we need to, because they've been a partner with us, like we have an ally with them, like we have nowhere else. I think at a minimum, we're going to have to, well, we don't have, I think what we should do is try to replenish their stocks because we see what Israel could do really saves our troops from having to do. But I think that's Israeli policy right now. Basically, in 12 years, zero down.
2: See, the thing is, you have a partner in Israel that fights. I'm looking at a NATO ally that one, they're not even talking to us right now. They are devising a strategy to reopen the strait without even folding us into the talks, let alone having us participate.
3: Yeah, we don't have an ally with like Israel. Imagine if we had an ally like them in Asia that could help weaken the Chinese for us. We don't have one ally. By the way, this is a statistic that just throws me. Israel deployed in the first day of this war, I think 200 combat aircraft. That's more than the Royal Air Force, the British Air Force,
2: wow,
3: has in all its arsenal.
2: Yep.
3: So Israel deployed in the first day against the Iranians more warplanes than the British have. This is the state of our West European allies. So I think whatever we could do to invest in Israel, to strengthen them, is a big plus, right, for us and reduces the pressure for us going forward to act as much in the Middle East, because Israel could do a lot on our behalf as it's doing things on its own behalf.
2: All right. So Michael Makovsky with us from the Jewish Institute for National Security of America. But keep in mind, if you're watching the stream, you know that already because the Chiron's been up full time. But Michael, why don't you tell people, I already know some of the most successful businesses in New York City are Jewish owned businesses. And Mondami's going to lose them soon if this keeps up. Now, in terms of the partnership, tell the American, and you're American, but tell the audience what we get, what America gets from this relationship.
3: Well, we get a lot of things. There's AI, there's technology, there's medical technology. A lot of components in your iPhone come from Israel. I mean, there's a whole list of economic benefits. There's no question. My job is to focus more on the strategic and the security benefits. And that I think I think this war, it's an irony here that Israel become, more politically, controversial here in the United States, when I think in this war and in the war, the 12-day war last year, it has shown itself to be such an invaluable ally, more so than it's ever demonstrated itself before. So look, the Iranians are a major threat to the United States. They're a major threat to our other allies, non-Israeli allies in the region as well. They're building ballistic missiles to hit the eastern seaboard. They are one of our, they have killed hundreds of U.S. soldiers over the years, as President Trump is talking about, their biggest sponsor of terror in the world. You can keep going on and on. And it's the Israelis that are our equal partners. I think it's really something. I'd welcome any of your viewers to remind me of something else, but I'm trying to remember another time in American history, where we've had an ally effectively be an equal partner of ours in a major military campaign since World War II. I'm really not sure what it is. And I think, you know, Israel right now, at least on the military side, is the one with the special relationship with the United States right now.
2: You know, the thing is, too, we let you guys handle Iran proper. We go to open up the strait. We also say if you hit the Gulf states, we start to take Karg Island apart with every target that you do on UAE or Bahrain or Oman or Saudi Arabia. And that's what we got to do. We're going to have to finish this off. I was hoping this could end a negotiation, but I just don't see any other way to but going back and finishing it off. And it's probably going to happen, Michael, after the China trip.
3: Yeah, that's probably right. Look, people prefer a diplomatic solution. Again, I'm wary of one, even if we could get one. But the Iranians have pretty much, if I may, pretty much given us the middle finger with their with their response here. It's not that different than we've heard from them in the past. This regime, I think the only way we're going to succeed here is if we resume military action. It doesn't mean that it's going to lead them to capitulate, but I think we set the conditions on the energy facilities, whether it's Karg Island, if we can do anything on the nuclear facilities, we set the conditions for the regime to be even weaker.
2: Yep.
3: And then we turn it over to the Iranian people.
2: And let them take it. Michael Makovsky, thanks so much. Let's hope. The good guys win. Thank you, Michael.
3: Amen.
2: Back in a moment. You got it. Back in a moment.
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13: That makes

0: the best ad for Spencer Pratt ever. I've never heard an attack ad actually hit every note. This is exactly why he's running. And if he doesn't get elected, have at it, Los Angeles, because it is not working. You're not on the right track. You need more cops. The unions do have way too much power. And the homeless, nobody has put more billions of dollars into the homeless. It's all failed because it's a drug problem. You don't need more social workers to go knock on doors and say, why are you throwing why is this domestic abuse thing happening? Let me talk it out with you. So to me, I've never seen a better ad meant to attack that actually is making the case for Spencer Pratt. Am I crazy, Allison?
1: Not at all. Completely accurate.
0: I mean, I couldn't believe the ad. It's so perfect.
1: I know, and he has a bunch of other great ads, too. I mean, just Google Spencer Pratt ads.
0: I know, that's not for him. That's against him.
1: Well, that one's for him, but yes, against him. But overall, the whole topic's great.
0: You're right. Those are all the things that'll happen if you don't elect him.
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8: They're back and quarantined. I'm Dave Anthony, Fox News. The passengers finally taken off a Hanta virus-stricken cruise ship. They landed in the U.S. early this morning.
9: You can be assured the medical staff at UNMC are highly trained and compassionate.
8: Nebraska Governor Jim Pillen, 16 Americans now at a special health facility in Omaha. Dr. Angela Hewlett says
10: they are doing well, actually. They are currently do not have any symptoms and have a good appetite, although they're very tired, understandably, but it's been a really long journey for these folks.
8: Two others were flown to a different facility to be treated or monitored in Atlanta. One's tested positive for hantavirus, another has mild symptoms. The others evacuated from the ship yesterday in the Canary Islands are being taken to other countries. One got sick on the way to France, and her condition worsened today. The hantavirus outbreak killed three passengers. Cole Allen pleaded not guilty this morning in court in Washington, D.C.
11: Clad in an orange prison jumpsuit and shackles, he is charged with attempting to kill President Trump at the White House Correspondents Association dinner last month. Those charges also include assaulting an officer or employee of the U.S. with a deadly weapon and stem from a shot that hit a Secret Service officer during the incident. Allen is accused of storming through a security checkpoint at the dinner attended by many in the Trump administration while armed with guns and knives.
8: Fox's Tanya J. Powers, the day after Iran's counterproposal was rejected as totally unacceptable. President Trump tells Fox's John Roberts Iran's going to fold as he pushes to stop them from making nuclear weapons, demanding they give up enriched uranium.
12: Today, the president is at the White House, but much of this week he'll be spending his time in the air traveling to and from China. The president's meeting with Chinese President Xi Jinping could prove pivotal in forcing Iran to reach a deal.

0: As the Wall Street Journal writes, President Xi also wants the fighting to stop as Middle East turmoil restricts China's oil supply and shrinks other countries' ability to buy Chinese goods.
1: That's Fox's Mark Meredith at the White House. 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
1: Well, the U.S. and Iran conflict continues without an end in sight. Russia and Ukraine continue to do battle. And today, the European Union imposed sanctions on 16 people accused of helping Russia kidnap tens of thousands of children from Ukraine, some forced to change their identities or put up for adoption in Russia. Meanwhile,
7: the U.S. mediated 3-day pause in fighting ends today, but Ukraine and Russia are trading allegations about ceasefire violations. Ukrainian President Volodymyr Zelensky says while Russian aerial bombardments have stopped, assaults on the front lines have continued. Russia says it's brought down 57 Ukrainian drones. The ceasefire was timed to coincide with Russia's annual victory day. Meanwhile, Russian President Vladimir Putin has hinted an end to the war could be near, saying, "I think the matter is coming to an end." He'd earlier used his Victory Day speech to justify the war. Jonathan Savage, Fox News.
1: Israel's punishing two soldiers who desecrated a Christian statue in Lebanon during the fight against Hezbollah militants there. The one who put a cigarette in the mouth of the statue of Mary gets 3 weeks in a military prison. The one who recorded it gets 2 weeks. Other Israeli soldiers who chopped down a crucifix in Lebanon were earlier sentenced to time behind bars. Now an update on the controversial White House ballroom President Trump's building.
8: Republicans in the U.S. Senate are trying to add $1 billion to the White House security allocations using the budget reconciliation procedures, which require fewer votes to pass than usual legislation. But Senate Democrats are vowing to stop the measure. The increased spending on White House security is connected to the construction of the new White House ballroom, something that has been funded by donors. But the increased security expenditures come as President Trump survives a third known assassination attempt just weeks ago. Evan Brown, Fox News.
1: On Wall Street, the Dow's up 30 points, and the NASDAQ and the S&P 500 have risen to new all-time record highs. I'm Dave Anthony. This is Fox News.
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13: Partly cloudy skies, few showers and thunderstorms as we move through the day today. We'll be warm and humid with our highs in the mid-80s. Night clouds, low 64. Few scattered showers to start the day tomorrow, then partly sunny for the rest of the day with a high of 80. I'm Georgia WeatherNet meteorologist KJ Allen.
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15: All right, from 48th and 6th in Midtown Manhattan, heard around the country, around the world. Brian Kilmeade Show coming your way. We are continuing to count down the days to the World Cup. In a matter of moments, the man that brought the 94 World Cup here, Alan Rothenberg, he was also, they launched the MLS. The trophy was named after him. He has more to do with the success of U.S. soccer than anyone I've met or you will meet in your lifetime. And I got to get his projections on some of the turbulence the 2026 campaign is getting. Doug Schoen at the bottom of the hour, former Clinton advisor, Democratic strategist, former pollster, as well as a Bloomberg confidant. So before we get to Alan Rothenberg, let's get to the big three.
5: Number three.
16: This is about reversing some of the progress we made in the civil rights movement.
17: I never thought I would see the day that the United States Supreme Court would be so openly partisan with what it's been doing.
18: Well, remember, there's a corrupt shadow hanging over the Supreme Court.
15: Yeah, that is the Democrats upset about what happened in Virginia, where the Virginia Supreme Court overturned their referendum that would have given them four or five more seats. Gerrymandering mania continues. We'll talk about what all sides are trying to do and how the Republicans are beginning to gain from it.
5: Number two.
19: I think it's going to be a much broader conversation. You have the number one, number two economies and militaries in the world. I think you will see conversations around a board of investment, a board of trade, Boeing deals.
15: Yep, that is Mike Waltz weighing in. President Trump's Big China Week. What are the goals and who has the upper hand?
5: Number one.
20: I mean, at the end of the day, he wants to get the strait open back up. He wants to have some sort of agreement on the nuclear enrichment of the uranium. And he has one ability, his real one leverage point is this blockade. And the blockade has been working.
15: That has been working, Admiral McRaven. Unacceptable and insulting. That's the reaction of President Trump over the last proposal that Iran gave him. The bigger question is, too, or another question is, what's next? And will Iran even come to the World Cup? As you know, one of the biggest events, the biggest events in the world, it makes the Super Bowl look like a small event, is the World Cup. And it lasts for weeks, and they'll be culminating in July. And, of course, right in the middle of it, we're celebrating a 250th birthday. But what's caught me by surprise is ticket sales are not as great. So far, there hasn't been this huge influx of reservations, especially in places like Kansas and others. And people are wondering, have they priced it too high? Well, let's bring in the man that would know, Alan Rothenberg, former president of the U.S. Soccer and author of The Big Bounce, a fantastic book, The Surge That Shaped the Future of U.S. Soccer. Alan, welcome to the Brian Kilmeade Show. Great to see you again.
21: Great to see you, and I'm happy to be on the show.
15: Yeah, of course, your book is everywhere. Just saw in the bookstore the other day, and it's fantastic for anybody who wants to know how we got here. Alan, is there some panic with you, with FIFA that we're not seeing better ticket sales right now?
21: I don't know that it's panic, but I think there's concern. And in some ways, the concern is more on the local host cities because they were expecting a flush of hotel reservations because of a huge incoming from around the world. And that seems to be going much slower than anticipated. So there is concern everywhere. It's compounded by several things. One is the ticket prices, which you mentioned, which has discouraged some of your regular fans, not the high rollers, because the high rollers don't care about that, but the regular fans. So it's made them hesitant. Obviously, what's going on with our immigration situation has also frightened some of these people into thinking that it may be difficult to get in, or they may face some hostility. Excuse me. Lastly, obviously, since the beginning of the Iran war, greater concern about security and safety everywhere, and higher prices. The airlines are now charging so much more because of the extra fuel costs. So those are all coming together, I think, to slow down what had been expected. I guess I'm always the cockeyed optimist, but I think as it gets closer and closer, those fans are so rabid. They love following their country so much that they're going to start showing up one way or another. But it certainly is a lot slower and a lot less than everybody expected.
15: So who sets the prices? Alan, who sets the prices? Is it FIFA? Is it the host country?
21: No. This is all FIFA. You know, in 1994, when we ran it, FIFA basically kept the international marketing and TV rights and just turned the rest of the tournament over to us to run. Now, did we have to go by, pass through to them, look at what our ticket prices and other plans were? And they, I guess ultimately they had veto power, but by and large, they just let us do what we wanted to do. And so this time FIFA has taken over the entire running of the World Cup. The host cities basically have to provide the logistics locally, but all the decisions and pricing particularly are made by FIFA. And that's another thing I think that's happened is that we in the United States are pretty accustomed to dynamic pricing. And so we understand that there's a hot event, the ticket prices go soaring. It's a little bit less acceptable and less known in various parts of the world. And so when they see these prices, they get a little bit scared off. I think one of the other things is that FIFA had the prices high because they wanted to scare off the secondary market. But in fact, if they had been able technologically to limit the access to the secondary market, then they could have priced the tickets at a lower level. And to the extent it would go up, it would be because of demand by the public as opposed to because of an edict by FIFA. So their PR is horrible. And then you get incidents like, the New York, New Jersey trade fair to get from Manhattan over to the matches at $150. That kind of publicity
15: on a train,
21: also scared
15: on a train that goes 10 miles, $150 for a round trip ticket. It's horrible.
21: Yeah. And so, again, if you're sitting there somewhere else in the world and you're trying to budget your trip and you're already a little wary about what the costs are, and then you read something like that, and it just scares you even more. And then, obviously, we all know the broad impact of what's going on in the Middle East right now, and it makes people leery about traveling anywhere, actually. I mean, Saturday night here in actually Northern California, they had a great 1994 reunion. And Bora Milutinovic, the coach of the 94 team, was supposed to be there. And even though he's close to the government of Qatar, because that's where he's based, he couldn't get a flight. And I had another colleague who does a lot of business with the Qataris. He said he gets getting on a plane and there's almost nobody there. Everybody's just leery about traveling. And so all those things are coming to bear right now that have put a little damper on the pre-tournament plans.
15: So Alan Rothenberg, our guest, former president of U.S. Soccer, one who really brought 94 World Cup here also, also has been involved in soccer for decades and was never his intent. In his book, The Big Bounce, he's working with the Lakers and the owner says, hey, I got this soccer team, the Wolves, and he takes the soccer team that was a precursor to the NASL, has some success. He goes, okay, we're making them the Aztecs. Alan, you keep running the team. And you did in Los Angeles, great success. You had Johan Cruyff and George Best, and you had a fantastic group in the NASL. Thought we were in the 70s, thought that was going to be the sport of the future at that time. So, Alan, you were there every step of the way, but it was never your intention, right?
21: No, I grew up in the Midwest in the in the 50s and early 60s, I was aware that there was something called soccer over there, somewhere across the pond, if you will. But I grew up on baseball, football, basketball, and having grown up in Detroit, particularly hockey. And so soccer was brand new to me. I'd never seen a soccer match. When you talk about being asked by Jack Hancock, then the owner of the Lakers, to oversee his L.A. Wolves, I'd seen all of three soccer matches by that time in my life, and I'm managing a professional soccer team.
15: Right. So I just want to bring you back. So one of the big problems, And Landon Donovan, who's, I think, one of the greatest players we'll ever have, especially at the time in which he played and he had one of the greatest goals goals ever. But here's what he said is another problem he's finding with soccer today and why so many people come up to me and maybe you and said, why is the U.S. not in contention to win it all? Listen to what he said.
0: Youth soccer in this country is a disaster. And so you have all these youth clubs. I don't know if kids ever played, but or youth sports.
2: Yes.
0: Charge you crazy fees. It's all about winning. The kids get left behind because the clubs want to make money. The coaches want to make money. They want to win. They want to win. And the kids don't develop. And now we're seeing sort of the fruits of that. Soccer, it's different because that age group is actually where we do lose a lot of players. They go into from 17, 18, 19, 20.
2: Right.
0: Our college system isn't competitive enough to feed into professional soccer. So basically, if you're 16, 17, you haven't made it. You're not on an MLS roster or a first team roster. You kind of fall into this a bit.
15: Is what he said correct? I mean, I think it is 100% correct. Is that what you found too, Alan Rothenberg?
21: Absolutely. All the youth soccer that we see so prevalent everywhere is a pay to play system, which by definition excludes people who are from underserved areas of our community. In all of professional sports, including soccer, generally speaking, the top players come from poor neighborhoods.
15: Yes.
21: They're not suburban kids because they don't go to music lessons after school and they don't have tutors to get them through to the next level. They're kids that learn how to do it in the streets. And we have totally overlooked that mass of people. And also, let's face it, a substantial number of those people today are of Hispanic descent. Well, soccer is their passion. That's their sport. And we're not grabbing them. And so I think a big turning point, one thing I would add on to what Landon just said, one of the problems we also have is our best players are scattered all over the world. So we don't have a system, if you will. When the Spaniards are playing, they have a system. When the French are playing, they have a style. Our players are scattered all over the world. They get together for a week of training before a match, or if it's a World Cup, for several weeks before. But they're not cohesive. I think one of the big changes last week, U.S. soccer opened a $250 million training center outside of Atlanta. It is the equal, if not superior, to every other country's national training center. And I'm hoping that that means that we can emulate what the French have done, because everybody from youth on up comes through that system. And so even between seasons, they come back down there. So they actually grow teams. They grow players that know each other. So even if they scatter to other parts of the world, they come home, if you will. And so I'm really, really hopeful. I mean, it's going to be great for the sport in general, but I think it ultimately is going to be a big difference in terms of our national team's ability to compete at the highest level.
15: Right. So what you had when you were there, you really didn't have a pro option outside the USISL. There was no MLS. And so the Pulalas and Balboa and Kobe Jones and Amiola and Brad Friedel, they used to play all the time together. Every one or two would be overseas. So they played all the time. So they were really good and they knew each other. And you knew if they added a player, not only that, they're easy to sell. I mean, Letterman was booking them and, you know, they were booking on the Tonight Show. But now we have players that have accomplished more, but they've done it in other countries and they don't really know and they can't get back and forth easier. So in a way, we are a little bit of a victim of our success, right?
21: Correct. We have talent. The problem is soccer is a team sport. We don't have a team. We have individual talented players. That is, you know, a difficulty. You know, necessity is the mother of invention. And what happened before 94 was our players could not get soccer jobs around the world. We were totally disrespected. So we, of necessity, created a residential camp. So the players that you mentioned, plus others, were together for 16 months, played more friendlies. I lost count of the friendlies. But by the time they hit the World Cup in 94, they were truly a team. And therefore, we were able to upset a pre-tournament favorite, Colombia, go head-to-head with the ultimate champion, Brazil. And we were very competitive and certainly very credible. But as I say, that really only happened because our players didn't have a home otherwise, so we had to create it.
15: Alan Rothenberg, pick up The Big Bounce. It's a great book. It chronicles his incredible career, but he's not done yet. Alan, I hope they call you up to help propel this World Cup to heights that you had it in 94, because it seems like it's borderlining on somewhat of a crisis because of a lot of events that some of them they are related to, some of them unrelated to what they can control. Alan, thanks so much for your time and your insight. Always appreciate it.
21: And I always appreciate being out with you, Brian. And if you keep talking about the World Cup, you're going to fill the seats yourself.
15: You got it. I will do it. And I'll be out there covering as many games as possible, including the first USA game out in Los Angeles. So I'm going to look you up. Thanks so much, Alan. Back in a moment.
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6: In Ag News from Southeast AgNet, USDA has published the final rule regarding stocking standards for retailers participating in the Supplemental Nutrition Assistance Program, or SNAP. According to the department, the final rule requires that retailers, quote, must now carry 7 varieties of items across 4 categories of staple foods, protein, grains, dairy, and fruits and vegetables. This change more than doubles the requirement of available foods, emphasizes more whole foods, increases the perishable food requirements, and eliminates loopholes that for too long have allowed retailers to count certain snack foods toward their staple food requirements. U.S. Secretary of Agriculture Brooke Rollins said, quote, to turn the tide on our nation's health crisis, we need to ensure our nutrition assistance programs emphasize real food first, and that's exactly what these updates to SNAP retailer requirements will do. 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
10: Hey, we are back. And by the way, I just got to tell you, I cannot wait for it. May 30th, coming up, Reno, Nevada. I'll be out there for History, Liberty, and Laughs. And I'll be doing that same thing in July 11th in Pensacola. So go to BrianKilmeade.com, streamed on Fox Nation. And then in October and November, and we're probably going to add a date in December, I'm going to be switching to United the States, my book that you can pre-order right now, The Six Crucial Moments That Forged the American Miracle. I think you will really love it. The six I picked, the reasons why and how it made our country what it is today and how easily it all could have fallen apart. But here are the dates that I'm talking about when it comes to what we can expect. And we are going to be in St. Louis, Missouri in November. I'm going to be October 17th. I'll be in Westbury, Long Island. The day before that, I'll be in Red Bank, New Jersey. So that'll be great. And also, I'm going to have a chance to go over to Clearwater. So that'll be something you get tickets for. I have a chance to meet you before with VIP opportunities. So if you just go to BrianKilmeade.com, click on buy tickets, and with every ticket, you'll get a copy of Uniting the States. So it's going to be a really big fall, but come one, come all. When we come back, Doug Schoen comes on the show, former Clinton advisor, Bloomberg advisor, Democratic strategist, and pollster, who tell us what's happening with the midterms now with this gerrymandering mania that's taking place. Don't move.

0: Susan Lee, and this is the Fox Business Report.
1: The housing market improved a little last month, but not as much as economists were predicting. The existing home sales increased just 0.2%, reflecting higher mortgage rates. Also, home prices remain high. In April, the median price of an existing home rose 0.9% to $417,700. Crude oil prices are higher. Stocks are under pressure, but turned narrowly higher in early trading. The S&P and NASDAQ have been in record territory, though optimism has faded for a quickly negotiated settlement to the Iran conflict. Some economists are pushing back the possibility of lower interest rates. Bank of America Global Research and Goldman Sachs say it could be months before interest rates will be cut. That's your Fox Business Report. I'm Jenny Coselda, invested in you.
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3: 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Damaging winds, thunderstorms, flash floods, hurricanes. The WALG Weather Center gives you accurate, up-to-date weather forecasts and storm information. When severe weather strikes in South Georgia, count on Talk Radio 99.3 FM and 1590 WALG.
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5: Jack Tirali with Dr. Kathleen Truitt. She is with the Lee County Public Schools, and she is our superintendent. Something coming up here in the very near future, the ESPLOS.
6: ESPLOS stands for Education Special Purpose Local Option Sales Tax. It's an extra penny that goes towards educational capital projects. We have had an ESPLOS in Lee County since the 90s. In fact, our very first project was our Middle School West campus was the very first ESPLOS project. So this penny has been around for a really long time.
5: And then what kind of projects will be funded with the 1 cent educational tax coming up this time?
6: Coming up this time, we're really looking at making sure that we do the necessary renovations. For instance, our ninth grade campus, that building is 71 years old.
5: No.
6: So it is. And so one of the things we do really well in Lee County is we're going to be as fiscally efficient as we can. And so we're not always tearing down things and building new. We're taking what we have and using that for renovations. We're going to really focus on expansion of our CTAE career tech classrooms. We have some classrooms that need to be in labs, and right now they're not in those labs, or we need to enhance the labs that we have. And so we want to make sure that we strengthen that program to support our students, but also those programs support our business community. So our goal with those programs is to create skilled labor and workforce for our community.
5: And then these funds, are they used only for capital projects like buildings and renovations? Or you said that they are being used for other things like equipment and technology upgrades?
6: Absolutely. So one of the things that we can use these funds for is band equipment and school buses. One of the most expensive things that we do is transport children to and from school. And having air-conditioned, well-equipped school buses is really, really important. In fact, we have replaced, I believe, over 70 buses in the last few years. And so we've made a big investment in buses. But as we know, when you buy things, they don't last forever. They wear out. And so we have to replace those.
5: Exactly. Even just a set of tires or new carburetor for the bus.
6: And it's the same thing with technology. Once we buy technology for students and teachers and the infrastructure to run a wireless network and all of those pieces wear out or they get outdated. And we have a lot of really important data that we have to protect. So there's a big focus on safety and cybersecurity as well.
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1: You have heard former Vice President Harris has said she's thinking about running again in 2028. Do you think that Vice President Harris is the strongest person to represent Democrats in 2028?
2: I think that it was a disservice to Kamala Harris that we did not have a primary in the last election. I hope we have the most robust 28 primary there is, with a lot of great leaders involved in that primary, so that the Democratic Party can choose who's going to be their standard bearer.
3: Wow, yeah, he had no courage to say that back then. Now he has. In retrospect, it was a disservice for her not to lose to six other people like she did originally in 2016. I mean, come on, in 2020 rather. Senator Cory Booker's got to be sincere about something in his life. Is that just say she didn't run a good campaign? She blew $4 billion and ended up leaving the DNC in debt in 100 days. She didn't give interviews for weeks on end. And when she did her first, it was with Tim Walz, at which time she complained that he talked too much and his chair was taller. Joining us now is Doug Schoen. He's seen great Democratic candidates. He's worked with a lot of them. Bill Clinton's one of them. He has some that were very experienced, like Hillary Clinton. And then you have Mike Bloomberg, who pretty much apolitical, I guess more to the left, but unbelievable, efficient, and effective. Doug Schoen, your thoughts about Kamala Harris saying, you know, she's the front runner and she's looking to run again. Is that the best move for the Democratic Party?
4: Well, I'll answer the question, Brian. No, it isn't. It's the wrong move. She would be a bad nominee. I suspect she'd lose again. And indeed, the polling shows some polls where she's ahead, others where she's tied for the lead or thereabouts. But she doesn't have an overwhelming lead based on name recognition, based on the $4 billion you correctly said was spent on her behalf. She's maybe in the mid-20s, and other candidates, our prospective candidates, are between the mid-teens and the low-20s. So she's not in a strong position, and I guess she can run, but I would bet that she doesn't get the nomination, and I would also bet that she is ultimately not going to be elected president.
3: So, Doug, you know, in the past, with Nixon, for example, you know, he would lose and go, okay, the people didn't want that message, you know, whatever it was, you know, whether it's Donald Trump. If Donald Trump lost, I could tell you exactly why. They didn't want to build the wall. They didn't want to find illegal immigrants. They didn't want, you know, everything that Donald Trump stood for. I don't know what he stands for. I really don't. You know, she said, well, I was vice president. It's up to his policy. Well, what are your policies? It's like she wants the job, but I don't know what she would do in the job.
4: Brian, I don't think there's a person alive who knows the answer to those questions. I certainly don't know what she stands for. I don't know what her platform will be, nor will she acknowledge whether she made mistakes in the campaign and did things she might regret. I don't think we have any answers to that. And if we don't know, and the American people don't know, how then can she be a compelling candidate?
3: So let's hear another compelling candidate. How about this? Cut 26.
5: They assume that my ambition is a title or a seat. My ambition is way bigger than that. My ambition is to change this country. Presidents come and go, but single-payer healthcare is forever. A living wage is forever. Workers' rights are forever, women's rights, all of that.
3: So does that sound like a winning message?
4: It's at least a message. It's not one that I share. But for the Democratic left, Brian, that is a compelling message. And what we've seen is that the Democratic left has a disproportionate impact in primaries. So not for me, not for the electorate, but for a primary electorate, certainly it is a message. And it cuts through. So, yes.
3: So are you worried about what's happening in Michigan and Maine? Graham Plattner, who was about to get the nomination in Maine, and you have this other Saeed guy who really doesn't like the country, campaigning with Hassan Piker, who was hoping the Soviets would win the Cold War.
4: Yeah, of course I'm worried. I mean, I'm a mainstream Democrat, or what used to be called a mainstream Democrat. And I look at these people and I say to myself, they do not represent the worldview that I have traditionally held, or that which most Democrats that I know hold. I'm not a believer in redistribution. I do support Israel. I do support our goals of eliminating terrorism around the world, and especially and specifically with Iran. But Graham Plattner and Abdul Syed do not appear, in my mind, to stand for what I stand for and what I think most mainstream Democrats have traditionally represented.
3: So I wonder, too, you know, Netanyahu came out yesterday and said, I told everybody, we have to get used to living without American aid, that we want to, we get $3.8 billion, I think, from America. Yep. We'd like to forget about that. They have to, because you see, everybody is running on stopping and voting to curb aid to Israel on the left and some on the right.
4: Brian, I see the same thing. I happened last week to have gotten a text message from Graham Plattner seeking funds, you know, one of those mass solicitations. He was very explicit in opposing the war in Iran, in making it clear he supported Palestinian rights, and that he said explicitly what Israel did in Gaza was genocide. I mean, these views are at variance with everything I believe and everything I think is right.
3: And that's getting traction. And AIPAC is used as the boogeyman.
4: Absolutely. And he also said he's not taking money from AIPAC or anyone who's given to AIPAC. I mean, this is the demonization of the state of Israel and using AIPAC as a way to do it. I think it's horrific and horrendous.
3: So tell me who you think will be on that Democratic stage right now, right after the midterms, and it's coming up 6 months. We're going to be talking about 28 full time. Who does Doug Schoen think will be on that stage on the first debate?
4: Well, I think we'll have AOC on that stage, if I understood what she was saying correctly. I think we might have Kamala Harris on the stage. I'm virtually certain we'll have Gavin Newsom. We may have Cory Booker. We may have Pete Buttigieg. We may have Andy Beshear, Josh Shapiro. Those are some of the people who I think might, and I say might, be candidates. We're going to have a big field, and it's going to be a impossible race to predict at the outset,
3: right,
4: like say, 2016 with Hillary.
3: So I thought it was great when Hillary and Barack Obama went at it. It was a substantive debate back and forth. It got really personal, but that's the way it should be. Do you think we're going to see that again? Are we going to see Pete Buttigieg go after Gavin Newsom? And Ro Khanna was going to run, obviously.
4: Yeah, that's true.
3: And, you know, Shapiro, as you mentioned. But do you think Shapiro will turn around until Gavin Newsom, more people have left your state than have come to your state first time in history? They're going to point out to have they're buried in debt despite all the revenue that comes in. Your decision to stop oil and gas and refineries have cost the average Californian to an extra $2 per gallon of gas on air. Do you think they'll do this to each other like they have in the past?
4: I think they're more likely initially to compete with one another to move to the left, to try to demonstrate to progressives that everybody endorses a far left view. I hope Josh Shapiro, and I believe if he's on that stage, he would say to Gavin Newsom, how could you call Israel an apartheid state? That to me was an abomination.
3: He kind of tried to walk that back, but doesn't he always try to walk it back? Even when he says the right thing,
4: he tries
3: to walk back.
4: But I mean, you know, we both know what an apartheid state is. We both know that Palestinians do a lot better when Israel is involved in their lives than when it isn't. Sure, there are abuses. I'm not going to sit here and be Pollyanna, but there are the Arab population, the Palestinian population in Israel does a lot better financially and socially than the Palestinian population on the West Bank. But to say that Israel is some sort of an apartheid nation,
3: I know,
4: is just a complete distortion of the truth.
3: So I'm fascinated with what's going on in Los Angeles. First on the mayor's race, because I just think it's important Republicans to run as a Republican and just say what you stand for and have it shoulder to shoulder to someone who vehemently feels differently. Here's an example. As you know, Spencer Pratt is now running, and he's just so effective. Mm-hmm. Karen Bass has backed out of the last debate, says she has to be in Sacramento fighting for the people of Los Angeles. Mm-hmm. She's scared to death. But listen to this attack ad.
6: Republican Spencer Pratt is the last thing Los Angeles needs for mayor. Pratt opposes using taxpayer money to build brand new houses for our unhoused neighbors, saying it's time for the homeless to get help or get out. Pratt thinks LA needs thousands more police officers rather than more social workers. And Republican Spencer Pratt thinks public employee unions should have less power, not more. LA is on the right track and needs to stay the course. Vote no on Republican Spencer Pratt.
3: Doug, I would love that to be an attack ad on me. I embrace, yes, I want cops over social workers. Yes, your homeless program is a joke. And Los Angeles is not on the right track.
4: Of course. I mean, I was listening to that, and I was waiting to hear something that I would find disqualifying. But it sounds like Spencer Pratt has a pretty good common sense agenda. The only problem he has, which we'll see probably in the runoff, would be my guess, is whether a Republican can win in very heavily Democratic Los Angeles. But the level of antipathy to Karen Bass, as you know, Brian, is very, very high.
3: She's terrible. She's a terrible mayor. Yeah. She doesn't hustle. These people just want the job. They don't want to do the job. Mm-hmm. Yeah. And you see the numbers on the rebuild, on the fire. I mean, there's only like 30 homes have been rebuilt out of 5,000. And this is exactly what Trump was saying. No one can get permits to build because they're environmental or red tape. That is just, it exemplifies what's wrong with these states. Something's got to change in these cities.
4: Well, it is sad to me to have to report, but I know you know it and your listeners know it, that in cities like Los Angeles, Chicago, New York, with left-wing mayors, there is no progress. There is a much greater focus on redistribution of wealth and taxation than there is on economic growth and policies to create an enhanced initiative.
3: I don't think there's any doubt about it. So this is the stat. Listen to this. 30 homes completely rebuilt. 2,135 rebuild permits are approved. 4,157 permit applications have been submitted. And it's been a year and a half. Now, I got to tell you, in New York with Sandy, there were tents set up. Whatever you want to say about New York, you knew exactly what was going on. All my friends, and I got 4 feet of water and everything. You knew exactly what was going on. You really did. And when I lost everything in a fire in 92 out in Los Angeles, there was a place down my block where I would be able to go and permits and discounts, where to buy clothes and things of that nature. They seem to have lost all of that. And most of the people I know that got their homes burned have money and had decent insurance. The insurance is not adding up. And even though they have money and influence, they still can't get anything done. That's an indictment on the process.
4: It's an indictment on the process, but it's also an indictment on the political leadership.
3: Yeah.
4: Because we Democrats have to recognize we need to cut through red tape to encourage building, economic development, and the like. You can't just focus on environmental protection and permitting and rules and regulations. Right. Otherwise, nothing happens. And that's the story of New York, Los Angeles, and Chicago, very, very sadly.
3: And Doug Schoen, our guest. Doug, my last question to you. You work so tight with Mike Bloomberg. Mondami has, I had low expectations, and he's actually going lower. The guy does not seem to know how to balance his own checkbook, let alone New York City's checkbook. How would you rate his success?
4: It's been very disappointing, and there's a considerable lack of success that I see. His tax plans, his free rent, his free groceries. I guess the only thing I could say charitably for him is he's trying to do some of the things he said he would, but the city is not responding positively, and I think he is going to face real troubles as people get to see his administration.
3: Yeah, the whole tax the wealthy, vilify the wealthy, it worries me because I want to reward success. Like Mike Bloomberg, self-made success story. You have to embrace that, not resent the fact that he's a billionaire. That's the way he's always done it. I hope Democrats don't run on that. Final thought?
4: My final thought is Mike Bloomberg, as mayor, emphasized initiative as a private citizen, is an extraordinary philanthropist. He believes in what you're articulating. I don't mean, you know, everything, but certainly initiative, pulling yourself up, working hard. But he also is a philanthropic, charitable man. And those are the kind of Democrats we need, not people who believe in radical redistribution of wealth and no progress.
3: And he likes the police. He understands they have an important role to play.
4: He liked the police and supported the police, yes.
3: Doug Schoen, thanks so much. Appreciate it, Doug.
4: Thank you.
3: Back in a moment.
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25: Hey, we are back. And just to wrap up what we've been going on with Doug Schoen, he's 100% right. I don't understand. First, I don't understand the whole socialism thing and why people think it's going to get traction. And Bernie Sanders, who was considered somewhat of a joke 15 years ago, and now he is the kingmaker. I mean, he did it with Mondami, the mayor here. He's with Graham Plattner. He beat Chuck Schumer, who endorsed the governor. And then you have, he loves this guy, Saeed, over in Michigan. And he's finding the woman over this inexperienced woman who's mayor of Seattle. Good luck with that. And then the mantra is now tax the wealthy. You know, make the wealthy pay their fair share. That's what you're running on? I don't even get it. So you're going to run on making the wealthy the bad guys? Okay, so if you run out of Trump, you're going to just make the wealthy the bad guys. Instead of saying how to be successful, how to be inspirational, you're going to just say the problem with you is the rich have too much and they're not spreading around, as opposed to they might be outworking you. Yeah, there are some people that

0: for his trip to China this week on Thursday. 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I do think Taiwan's going to come up. President's not going to bring it up. 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
7: A ceasefire on life support. On Lisa Brady, Fox News. That's how President Trump describes the ceasefire with Iran moments ago, calling it unbelievably weak after each side rejected a counterproposal for ending the conflict.
8: After reading that piece of garbage they sent us, I didn't even finish reading it. I said, I'm not going to waste my time reading it.
7: He says his plan for Iran is simple, that they will not be allowed to have a nuclear weapon.
8: They think that, well, I'll get tired of this, or I'll get bored, or I'll have some pressure, but there's no pressure. There's no pressure at all. We're going to have a complete victory. We've already, in theory, had a complete victory from the military standpoint.
7: The president calls an ongoing U.S. blockade of Iranian ports genius, also just telling reporters Iran has told his administration only the U.S. and China have the ability to remove nuclear dust from underground sites that were hit during last year's Operation Midnight Hammer. Iranian officials have reportedly offered some concessions on their disputed nuclear program, but not what the U.S. has been asking for. American passengers from the cruise ship at the center of a hantavirus outbreak are now quarantined in Nebraska.
9: The passengers landing in Omaha, then bus to a federally funded quarantine unit at the University of Nebraska Medical Center, including one patient who's tested positive for the hantavirus, who's now in a biocontainment unit.
10: The risk of hantavirus to the general public remains very, very low.
9: Admiral Brian Christine, Assistant Secretary of Health.
10: The Andes variant of this virus does not spread easily, and it requires prolonged close contact with someone who is already symptomatic.
9: Two other Americans are being isolated in a biocontainment unit in Atlanta. Three people have died since the cruise ship virus outbreak began late last month.
7: Fox's Jeff Manasso. Other evacuees from the ship taken to other countries. A French woman who tested positive, not doing as well, her condition worsening in a hospital overnight. America is listening to Fox News.
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5: The U.S. and China team up to target drug smugglers.
6: Three Americans and two Chinese nationals were arrested after they worked with the DEA to stop a drug trafficking scheme. The arrests happened in two Chinese provinces, as well as Florida and Nevada. Synthetic benzodiazepines and synthetic opioids were among the drugs seized. Before the U.S. Supreme Court struck down President Trump's emergency-based tariffs, some of the levies enacted against China had been due to the president's concern that Chinese authorities did little to stop the sale and export of precursor chemicals required for fentanyl production. The announcement of these arrests comes as President Trump travels to China to meet with President Xi Jinping this week. Jessica Rosenthal, Fox News.
5: Heightened concern about AI's risks for cybersecurity as Google confirms it disrupted a criminal group's effort to use artificial intelligence to exploit another company's previously unknown digital vulnerability. The Arctic region, including parts of Canada and Alaska, are now in the land of the midnight sun.
7: The sun rose in Utqiagvik, formerly known as Barrow, on Sunday and does not set until August 2nd. A stretch of 84 straight days of 24-hour daylight in the northernmost village. While other Alaskan cities will experience 24 hours of daylight, it will be for a shorter time frame. Fairbanks, for example, about 520 miles to the south, will enjoy 24 hours of daylight for the next 70 days. Video posted online appears to show the sun move down to the horizon before slowly moving up into the sky. In places like Anchorage, the sun sets as late as 10:42 p.m. local time during the summer, which is much later than states on the east coast of the nation. CJ Papa, Fox News.
5: In the winter, Utqiagvik has 64 days without daylight. Right now, stocks are mixed. The Dow's down 27 points, but the S&P and the NASDAQ hitting new highs, even as oil gets back over $97 a barrel. I'm Lisa Brady. This is Fox News.
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12: Partly cloudy skies, few showers and thunderstorms as we move through the day today. We'll be warm and humid with our highs in the mid-80s. Night clouds, low 64. Few scattered showers to start the day tomorrow. Then partly sunny for the rest of the day with a high of 80. I'm Georgia WeatherNet meteorologist KJ Allen.
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0: Welcome in, everybody, to the Monday edition of the Clay Travis and Buck Sexton Show. We have a lot to discuss. I'll line it all up for you here in a second. But first up, President Trump in the Oval Office right now, addressing the nation, answering questions. Let's go to the big guy live.
1: The first tobacco lawsuit, and he's a great man. And he's brought back hundreds of people out of various Belarus. You know, you read about that. And the leader has been fantastic. But somebody has to ask him. Biden never asked. We ask. And we were getting hundreds of people out of confinement and prisons that shouldn't be there, and hundreds, and many of them aren't even citizens of the United States. They're people that have been captured in some form, ministers, people that are really innocent people, and they're being held captive. And I bring up Jimmy Lai. Now, Jimmy Lai, you know, caused a lot of bedlam. I don't know. It's like saying to me, if Comey ever went to jail, would you let him out? It might be a hard one for me. Does that make sense? It might be a hard one for me, you know, because he's a dirty cop. But Jimmy Lai is in that way. But Jimmy Lai, he caused lots of turmoil for China. He tried to do the right thing. He wasn't successful. Went to jail, and people would like him out, and I'd like to see him get out, too. So I'll bring him up again. I have brought him up. There's another gentleman, a pastor, as you know, with a beautiful daughter and son-in-law that would like to see him get out. I'm going to bring his name up.
2: Mr. President, what about Taiwan? Do you expect Taiwan to come up in your inquiry?
1: Yeah, it always comes up. It's, I used to say Ukraine would, you know, 4 years you never even heard the word Ukraine. It was never going to happen. And it was handled so badly, Ukraine. Ukraine should have never come up. They lost last month 25,000 soldiers, both sides. 25,000. They're losing on average 25,000 soldiers. It's like a meat grinder. It's horrible what's happening. That would have never happened had the election not been rigged. That would have never happened. And Putin and I would talk about it, but there was never any, he would have never done it. Taiwan, I equated a little bit to that. You have the right president. I don't think it'll happen. I think we'll be fine. I have a very good relationship with President Xi. He knows I don't want that to happen. Very far away, very, very far away. We're just at 9,500 miles. You know, we're 9,500 miles. He's 67 miles. It's a little bit of a difference, but you know, there's a lot of support for Taiwan from Japan and from countries from that area.
2: Do you think we should still be selling them weapons? The United States should.
1: Well, I'm going to have that discussion with President Xi. President Xi would like us not to, and I'll have that discussion. That's one of the many things I'll be talking about. We'll have a, you know, he and I have gotten along well, other than with COVID. I was just not accepting of what happened with COVID. But other than that, he and I have had, he's a great gentleman. I find him to be an amazing man. And when I say that, the press always says, oh, that's terrible that he called him. Well, you know, he runs 1.4 billion people with a pretty iron fist. He loves his country, I can tell you that. President Xi, I look forward to being there. And if he felt anything, we wouldn't be doing it. But a lot of good things can happen. Now, we'll be talking about, I mean, he'll bring up Taiwan, I think, more than I will. But I think that a discussion will be a little bit about energy and about the very beautiful country of Iran.
3: Mr. President,
1: and by the way, Iran is a beautiful country, but it's got people running it now that shouldn't be there, perhaps.
3: Mr. Yeah. President, just a couple questions. Outside of these amazing benefits from employers for IVF, there are a lot of women out there who either they work part-time or they self-pay for health insurance. Is there an option for cheaper IVF for those women?
1: And what would you like to know?
3: For IVF, bring it down to the cost that's associated.
1: I don't know. Olivia, could you answer that question, please?
4: We're trying to
1: we're
4: make
1: putting her through a little training here, Tom. See whether or not she's just, got it. I have no doubt she has.
4: Go just ahead. A softball from the president. And healthy moms, healthy babies, America.
1: Let's give this one to Olivia.
4: We are focused on making America the safest and best place to have a baby. The IVF question, I think, you'd probably be better hit by Senator Britt and Dr. Fink and others.
5: Yeah, so what we're we're trying to do is obviously make sure that people have greater access and that the affordability goes down. We did that obviously with what you saw from the president last year and the two different announcements he made. We've seen, thousands of people have more access with regards to affordability. I think we've saved about $15 million, but we know that this is going to go up to the tunes of billions of dollars with what we're doing here. With being able to allow employers to do this, we think it will ultimately drive down to each and every person. So that is the point. The more that people are able, we want to get, as Secretary Kennedy said, we want to get to root causes as well. So we want to make sure that we are treating the entire issue, not just putting a Band-Aid on it and moving on. We want people who want to bring life into the world to have that opportunity. We do believe that this will do that. So a combination of allowing this to be available, but then also the affordability element. I think it's down, as he said, I mean, some of these drugs down 80% from a year ago, some down 40% over a year ago. So it's a really exciting time, and we do think that this will ultimately be able to reach all Americans.
1: But a lot of people don't realize it's available. I spoke to people. They don't know about the Trump. They don't know about any of these things. And, you know, where you're saving so much money, where they can actually afford it. You know, when you get prices down to just a tiny fraction of what they used to be, that's one of the reasons I don't need it for myself. I get enough publicity. But I need it to inform the public. A lot of people, like, your question's a good question, but a lot of people don't know IVF and so many other things that could help them, that they assume it's so expensive, it's not within their price range, and they're not going to be able to afford it or even think about it. And then they hear about these numbers, and in addition, there's some help that we give them beyond even the low numbers.
6: Mr. President, only one in three Americans know what TrumpRx.gov does. It would be a great service. I know he kids you a lot about this not getting reported appropriately, but there is no excuse to buy drugs. Make sure you're getting the best.
0: President Trump there addressing a whole range of things, talking about IVF in the most recent soundbite you were hearing there, and the efforts the administration is currently making to change things up. This came on right before. This is cut one. But just so you understand why there's this focus on in vitro fertilization, Trump was saying that the Department of Labor has a new rule that they are putting forward. This is cut one. Listen to what he said just before we came on air.
1: Most healthcare plans do not cover these benefits, but today I'm pleased to announce that the Department of Labor is issuing a new rule to formally create a fertility benefit option for employers that can be offered to all employees outside of their normal health insurance plans. It's a big deal. They were not properly taken care of. Katie Britt knows that better than anybody.
7: That's right.
1: Who called me and said, I must say, I shouldn't admit this, but the first time I really heard about the fertility was through Katie. She said, sir, we have to do something. And I'm a quick study, so I learned everything there is to learn in about 3-4 minutes. And I became the father of fertility.
0: There is Trump once again saying he's the father of fertility, or in previous times he has said he is the father of IVF, which is a very Trumpian turn of phrase. But he's trying to focus, as you can see here, on things that affect people back here in America. There was some talk about Iran, which I will get to briefly. No real movement on that other than Trump is essentially saying we've got them where we want them. They're going to have to capitulate. But there's also this point about TrumpRx.gov. You know, we often talk about gas prices on the show because gas prices are high. We all know this. We all have been dialed into the rise in gas prices since the Iran war began. And Trump is obviously looking at the midterms, and the political calculations here are quite clear. And he's saying, okay, what can we do not only to bring down gas prices, but to give people relief in a whole range of ways? And this is where we get to TrumpRx.gov, where he's saying that there are a whole range of prescription drugs that are available at really phenomenal prices, but specifically also fertility medicine. Play cut two.
1: But since we launched the website just a few months ago, over 19,000 Americans have used those fertility medicines and discounts and saved more than $15 million just in a short period of time, or a matter of weeks. The Council of Economic Advisors projects that the number will rise to $4.6 billion over a fairly small number of years. Nobody's ever seen anything like this.
0: $15 million in just a few weeks. He's saying the financial implications of this for everyday Americans are very substantial. And this is something that I don't think has gotten quite the attention that it should. The fact that he is setting up specifically through better negotiation on the actual pricing of these drugs, places where Americans can go and can actually get real relief, because prescription drug prices, we don't hear that much about it, as much about it these days. If you remember, it was one of the big reasons, or rather, I should say, one of the big things that Obamacare promised to handle. And there's been these different changes made to Medicare and Medicaid and what's included in the formulation, what's not included, all these different things. Fundamentally, the American people have grown sick of subsidizing the rest of the world's prescription drugs while we have these incredibly high prices here. You go to Canada, you go to Europe, things cost a whole lot less. But I also think that Trump's focus on fertility, and I know that this is an area that people feel very passionately about in a whole range of ways, but the focus on just having more children, we'll put it that way, is something that America needs. We do need to be having more kids as a people. We unfortunately got convinced, I think, through culture, and it's really hit my generation. So now people who are in their 40s, maybe in their early 50s, harder than anybody else. This notion that women should delay childbearing or maybe even just push them away from having kids at all. I think this has been enormously harmful to America as a society, but also just demographically, we have started to mirror some of these societies like Japan and South Korea that have nowhere near the numbers of people they need to perpetuate, to propagate their own society. I mean, this is, people will talk on the left about climate change as being an existential threat, which of course is absurd. This is, demography is existential, because we are either here or we're not. There's either enough of us or there's not. And this has also been used as one of the reasons to push bringing in people from the third world, which a lot of Americans are really tired of hearing, because we actually would like more Americans first, instead of saying we're just going to allow in, never mind pick and choose, allow in anyone who comes here from anywhere around the rest of the world and just pillages this place as the giant and open welfare state that it is. Enough is enough. So the encouragement to have children, I think everyone should be 100% behind. And I think that the expansion of IVF through government policy is going to result in more kids and more people having kids. And there is a societal cost. There is some understanding we should have that if you have a family member, or if you are a woman who is, I would say, 35, although you can still have kids in your 30s, but if you're into your 40s and into your 50s now, and you felt like you never had kids, maybe you never even got married, and you were lied to by the society around you about how it's more important to make VP at the marketing firm, and, kids are a drag, and go to brunch and eat the avocado toast with your girlfriends, the whole sort of eat, pray, love, Sex in the City view of femininity and womanhood. Disastrous. Absolutely disastrous for women. Yes, people can make their own choices. Yes, some women are going to tell you, I'm so happy that I never got married. I never had kids. I never started a family. They are the exception, the dramatic exception, and a lot of people who tell you that are lying because they can't actually face the reality of the choice that they've made. That's just the truth. And we need to have these kinds of conversations as a country so that we can actually have a better future, so that our kids can live in a place where children are encouraged and cherished. And to that end, your Mother's Day celebration this past weekend was likely different than that of the 80,000 new moms who relied on the preborn network of clinics this past year. Those moms were debating at one point the future of their unborn child. They were actually contemplating whether to give life to the womb, to the baby growing in their womb, or choose abortion. And this is why so often moms who go to these preborn clinics, they are making this critical choice. And so many of them make the choice after they have the ultrasound that preborn gives them. Preborn's network of clinics nationwide give ultrasounds to expectant moms so they can meet the tiny baby growing in their womb And then the choice for life becomes so much easier, so much more likely by the numbers. And in this way, in just spreading the truth and God's love, Preborn is helping save babies day after day. Just $28 provides one ultrasound, and it could save a life. $140 reaches five expectant mothers. 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
0: Welcome back in here to Clay and Buck. Clay will be with us shortly, by the way. He was on a flight that got a bit delayed. We just had President Trump there, who was addressing the nation about a range of issues, really focusing in on this IVF coverage expansion, essentially saying that IVF services for women are going to be substantially less expensive. And there's things that Trump is doing to just bring down prices of overall prescriptions, but specifically some of the drugs needed for IVF are very, very pricey. He also spoke about Iran and what is going on there. So let's this is cut 33. Here is Trump on the ceasefire with Iran as it stands right now. Play it.
17: For the time being, the ceasefire remains in place.
1: You know, it's unbelievably weak, I would say. I would call it the weakest right now. After reading that piece of garbage they sent us, I didn't even finish reading it. They said, I'm not going to waste my time reading it. I would say it's one of the weakest right now. It's on life support. They understand. These are all medical people. Dr. Oz, life support is not a good thing. Do you agree?
18: Bad prognostic.
1: I would say the ceasefire is on massive life support, where the doctor walks in and says, sir, your loved one has approximately a 1% chance of living.
0: So he's saying that we have the upper hand, and if we just continue to allow things to play out here, we will be getting to the conclusion of Iran having to throw in the towel, so to speak. And I don't think that this is something that the Iranians necessarily are sharing as a point of view right now. My sense is the Iranians may well continue to hold on here, thinking that if they can get this into June or July with high gas prices, they will sacrifice their own economy in order to cause political pain here at home. We'll see. But Trump doesn't seem bothered by this other than to say the ceasefire. He's saying the ceasefire is absolutely hanging by a thread. All right, my friends, Pure Talk. That's who you should go with for your cell phone service. 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
20: A Snellville man is facing charges related to a hit-and-run crash that left a Georgia toddler dead. The accident happened early in the morning on April 26th at a Lawrenceville apartment complex. Officers responded to the apartment and found the three-year-old child unresponsive. Investigators later found Rohit Bhai Patel after his vehicle was identified as the one involved in the crash. Patel is now charged with felony hit and run and second-degree homicide. A man is dead after being hit by a vehicle in Bibb County Sunday night. Officials say the man was struck at the intersection of Eisenhower Parkway and Heron Street shortly before 9:30. He was pronounced dead at the scene. Authorities are investigating. Insurance claims involving hail are proving to be costly in Georgia. Scott Kimbler with more.
21: Officials with State Farm say the company paid nearly $110 million in hail damage claims in Georgia in 2025. With an average payment of $17,000 per customer. Nationally, AthensCEO.com reports the company paid over $5.6 billion in hail-related claims, with Texas leading at $1.4 billion. To protect your home, officials urge homeowners to understand your roof's condition. Work with your insurance agent, avoid contractor scams, and consider impact-resistant materials. Preparing before a storm can help minimize damage and reduce repair costs. I'm Scott Kimbler.
20: Legendary Atlanta Braves manager Bobby Cox passed away over the weekend. Cox led the Braves to 14 consecutive division titles from 1991 to 2005, including five National League pennants and the 1995 World Series title. The team wrote on social media, Bobby was a favorite among all in the baseball community, especially those who played for him. Cox died Saturday at the age of 84. I'm Thomas Cage.
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27: Partly cloudy skies, few showers and thunderstorms as we move through the day today. We'll be warm and humid with our highs in the mid-80s. Night clouds, low 64. Few scattered showers to start the day tomorrow. Then partly sunny for the rest of the day with a high of 80. I'm Georgia WeatherNet meteorologist KJ Allen.
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0: All right, welcome back in here to Clay and Buck. We have the president, as I said, just addressed the nation, covered a whole bunch of things there, come back into some other pieces. But the main takeaways are, one, Trump is the, quote, father of IVF, as he calls it. He is pushing to make he wants Americans to have more babies. And this is a great mission. Now, we can talk about the best ways to get there and everything else, but we need to have more kids, everybody. Some of you are saying, Buck, you only have one. Well, we're working on it. We're trying to do more. If I have my way, we'll get to three or four, at least. So, you know, God willing, we can't make these things happen. As you all know, you can't snap fingers. Clay's got three kids. And by the way, I'm very sympathetic to you. I have a lot of friends that have struggled with fertility issues, and people make these assumptions like, oh, you put your career. Well, no, some people just have a problem. You know, there's a genetic issue and some kind of a challenge that they have to deal with. And I'm incredibly sympathetic to that. I have so many friends who have been through that. And a lot of them also feel like they were lied to, because they were told, don't worry, this is like a light switch that at age 40 as a woman or a guy, you can just hit the light switch and now the baby happens. It's not how it works. And you actually want to be having, they should be honest with people about this. You want to be having kids biologically speaking, you want to be having kids in your 20s. In your 20s. Yeah. That's true for the men as well, I might add. Your gear, even if you can have kids Mick Jagger style when you're like eight, isn't he like 80 and he just had a kid or something? It's better, more efficient, less likely to have problems for the baby, if you make babies in your 20s, you know, early 30s or, you know, around there. But waiting into your 40s, I just think that I can only speak from my perspective. I know so many women who were pushed culturally away from having kids until they reach some imaginary milestone of professionalism. And then it was supposed to happen. And a lot of them have had trouble having kids. And so there's a big conversation. And there's a lot of pieces to it. I will just say, we got to have more babies in America. And that is absolutely the case. And that's something that I've learned now that I'm older. And my favorite little person in the whole wide world is my little son. And I just want as many people as possible to experience that joy. And, you know, there's also the culture of, okay, well, not everyone can have kids, but, you know, everyone can be a really involved aunt or uncle. Everyone can be a godfather, a godparent, a grandparent who's, you know, super involved. You know what I mean? The family can be a part of that, the child's life within the family beyond just the mom and the dad. And I think that's something that should also really be encouraged. I'm actually a fan of multi-generational households. I think that the grandparents being as close as possible, if not in the same house, as close as possible when feasible, is a good thing. You know, just like everything else, it's not about what's always true. It's about what is usually true. You know, when you're setting policy or when you're encouraging 350 million people to act a certain way, there's always going to be exceptions. You know, but as a friend of mine who is a fitness influencer says, when I tell people to take walks, I'm not trying to offend people with no legs. I'm just trying to encourage the 99% of people who can take walks to take walks. And that's the reality of having more children, is we want to be a society that is fostering this, encouraging this as much as possible. By the way, even if someone doesn't like kids, they have to acknowledge, which I think is a bizarre, you know, even more bizarre than not liking dogs. Even if someone says, well, I don't really like kids, our society will collapse. We cannot be America if we are not having American children. That's where we are. So I think Trump taking this on is very important. I like that he is making these initiatives front and center, and there's a lot to do there. Okay. The LA mayor's race is fascinating, and we're going to have some people coming on to join. I'm just checking to see. Oh, today we have Senator Jim Banks in the second hour, and we have Alex Berenson in the third hour, talk to us about some things. I told you guys not to worry about the hantavirus. Let me just add, the latest that I saw the reporting on this was that they think that the patient zero, I mean, the guy who might have been the first one to catch this strain of hantavirus, is an ornithologist who visited a dump in Argentina, a trash dump, because there's so many birds that gather around it, but there's also a lot of mice. This is what I saw online. I don't know if this is the you know, if this is where it's all going to end up. Remember, in the beginning of the COVID thing, they told us it was pangolins, and we all had to look up what a pangolin was. And no, it was actually the Virus Institute down the street that was doing gain-of-function research, as we know, even though we were told we couldn't say that at the time. But the hantavirus thing, I think we're going to be okay. We're very fortunate. Think about this, though. We are very fortunate that a disease that is as nasty as hantavirus has low transmissibility. I mean, if you had hantavirus with the transmissibility of something like measles, we would be in like a 28 days later, for those who've seen the movie, situation. It would get really bad here. Okay, things would. So we're fortunate in that sense. Don't have to spend too much time on that. I will spend some time, though, on the L.A. mayor's race. This is from, okay, so Spencer Pratt, as we know, I never watched the show, so I feel like I missed out a little bit on some of the background here. Los Angeles and New York, we are getting simultaneously in America's two great coastal cities. And by great, I really mean like size and importance. I'm not passing a judgment on them. But we're the two main cities and the two biggest cities by population in the country. You are getting real time experiments in mismanagement and how badly these places can be mismanaged and what the consequences of that may be at any given time. In New York, you have Mamdani chasing away by being a little class warfare idiot, chasing away people like Ken Griffin, the hedge fund billionaire extraordinaire, and he's going to put more money into Florida now, as he should, by the way. I really appreciate that Ken Griffin isn't taking this line. I don't know the guy. He's clearly very, very smart, very successful, and rational, and I would say reasonable. And I appreciate that he is taking action on this and not taking this line down, because he's somebody who can really teach a lesson to the communists in New York a little bit. I mean, they'll always want to steal more. They're never going to change their minds. But at least we're having this conversation right now. We're having this discussion about the change in planned expenditure from New York City because of what Mamdani did, calling out Ken Griffin, going out to where his home is and saying, we're going to have a special tax on this fat cat, moving his money to Miami. That's one version of the city mismanagement experiment. And I'm also going to tell you this. I told this in the beginning. Every person you know in New York, we have a huge audience on WOR. Thank you for listening. And our fantastic lead-in, Mr. Mark Simone, Mr. New York, does a great... Whenever I'm a little nostalgic, a little homesick for New York, I'll listen to Mark talking about what's going on in New York right before this show. But to anyone who voted for Mamdani... the thing that they overwhelmingly seem to want is lower housing prices. And I guarantee you that won't happen. In fact, the opposite will happen. Guaranteed. So they will then have to console themselves with, well, we had nice ideas, nice intentions, and the path to hell, particularly the path to communist hell, is paved with supposedly good intentions. LA mayor's race, you're seeing some similarities popping up here with somebody who's coming forward. And just saying, when I say similarities, there's Ken Griffin. He's the guy speaking truth on this issue. He's obviously not running for mayor. But then you have in L.A. This former reality show star, which it's kind of funny. Former reality show star. I think that used to be an epithet that the media would use, like former reality show star. Tough to use that one these days, isn't it? To say that somebody can't be politically successful. Pretty sure The Apprentice was a reality show, wasn't it? So you have Spencer Pratt, and not only is he doing amazing ads, and my wife makes fun of me for this, but I actually have a hummingbird feeder here, and I'm so sad with my little hummingbird feeder in Miami because I don't know where to set it up, and apparently it's very tough to get hummingbirds where I am. I'm kind of, deep in the city here, and there's a lot of parrots that escaped from people and now just keep breeding in the wild. There are parrots everywhere, green parrots, but these hummingbirds that Spencer Pratt has, if not domesticated, he certainly tamed them a bit. Have you seen these videos? I thought it was all AI. It's real. It took him years, and he hand feeds nectar that he makes himself to these hummingbirds, and the hummingbird has become his brand. This guy is a branding genius. He's doing amazing stuff. And you can tell that the system wants to mock him and ridicule him and push him aside. The Democrat, left, progressive, lunatic asylum. You know, there were 3 stabbings in Venice Beach in the last 3 days, I think it was. 3 stabbings. One of them was in a Whole Foods in Venice Beach. Now, if you don't know much about California, a lot of you who live there know this. Obviously, it's on the beach, Venice Beach. There's multi-million dollar homes, not just on the beach, near the beach. This is a high rent, high cost area. People getting stabbed in the Whole Foods? That's just one example, but numerous people stabbed in a small community that's incredibly expensive to live in. And what is the answer? Well, what do you have from the authorities? What are they going to do? Can't do more police presence. Oh, that would be bad. I want you to listen to this. This is brilliant. By accident, it's brilliant. This is an attack ad that they are running against Spencer Pratt to tear him down. Listen in to what the Democrat left in Los Angeles thinks is an attack. Play 9.
1: Republican Spencer Pratt is the last thing Los Angeles needs for mayor. Pratt opposes using taxpayer money to build brand new houses for our unhoused neighbors, saying it's time for the homeless to get help or get out. Pratt thinks LA needs thousands more police officers rather than more social workers, and Republican Spencer Pratt thinks public employee unions should have less power, not more. LA is on the right track and needs to stay the course. Vote no on Republican Spencer Pratt.
0: LA is on the right course? That is delusional. That is worthy of a manufactured delusion, the title of my book, which if you haven't gotten yet, you should get a copy of. 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No, but that really is delusional. It's crazy. LA is, I don't even think the Democrats who keep voting for Democrats think LA is on the right track. They just think if you keep doing the same thing over and over, you'll get a different result. Or you keep supporting the same thing over and over. Or, this is actually more the Democrat mindset, they don't even stop to think about the result. It's about the feeling they get to take the position they do in front of other people. And when they look in the mirror, that's what matters to them. It's their own positioning as a virtuous person who cares about the less fortunate. That matters to them more than people getting stabbed in Whole Foods because they refuse to enforce the law. But in that attack ad, you heard Spencer Pratt thinks, ha ha ha, so silly, that we should have more cops. Yeah, they absolutely should have more cops. Spencer Pratt thinks the public sector unions should have less power. Yeah, they can strangle any politician they want to, essentially, politically. They are way too powerful. Public sector unions. These are people paid by the state, and they get to determine who runs. By state, I mean, you know, the government, local government, in this case of Los Angeles, but it's true at the state level as well. They get to determine how you govern. Guess what? The teachers unions always want more money, always want less work, always want more benefits. What a shock. But if you don't promise to do that, and burden the taxpayers of Los Angeles with even more of those demands, they're going to come out, they're going to picket you, they're going to do everything they can. They're going to use all the money that they get from their members, all the dues they collect, to just destroy you. Yeah, they should have. First of all, there should be no such thing as a public sector union for people who don't risk their lives in their employment. How about that? I'm okay with it for cops and firefighters. I don't want it for public school teachers, all right? This is crazy stuff. Crazy stuff. But Spencer Pratt's doing a great job. I'll come back and get into some more of that here in just a minute. It's remarkable, though, to show this guy understands narrative. He understands content. He understands how to pull in an audience and make the issues feel real to people, because they are. When we talk about the people of Israel, we're talking about a people connected to a promise. It's a promise made by God, one he's never broken, and one that continues even today. And it matters especially when the population has been subjected to ongoing missile and drone strikes, let alone the terror they experienced by Hamas several years ago. It's a call for all of us to respond and support this community in a time of need. The International Fellowship of Christians and Jews are a nonprofit organization that builds a bridge of support between Christians following the word of God and the Jewish population. The IFCJ are on the ground in Israel. 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
13: Welcome back in, tag team. I am in Washington, D.C., and I am in studio. Buck, not feeling great. Appreciate him filling in for me as I was in transit there, a bit delayed. I'm going to be at the White House a little bit later today. Should be a interesting trip over, obviously, given all of the different moving parts associated with the Iran situation and the combination of President Trump leaving on Wednesday for China, which is going to create all sorts of interesting dynamics as we get ready for what that interaction is going to look like. But there are a bunch of different things to dive into here that I sort of flagged as I was in the air en route. I thought that this one, and I want to kind of set the table for this, because there is a panic setting in among Democrats over the Virginia Supreme Court decision. And this morning, the New York Times has a story suggesting that as a result of that Supreme Court decision, there are talks among Democrats associated with, believe it or not, eliminating all seven of the Supreme Court justices in the state of Virginia and replacing them with seven brand new justices that they believe would say, hey, you know what? This map is okay. I know that sounds crazy, but that's the reality of where we are. And that's what Hakeem Jeffries is basically saying out loud. This idea partly coming from him, cut 38.
9: We do have these structural problems that need to be addressed. We've got to, for instance, make sure we pass the John Robert Lewis Voting Rights Advancement Act so we can end the era of voter suppression in the United States of America once and for all. We have to end Citizens United, dramatically reform our campaign finance laws to stop the ability of these deep-pocketed special interests to intervene. And we are going to have to explore massive judicial reform, state by state and at the federal level, and everything should be on the table as far as I'm concerned.
13: Okay, everything should be on the table as far as Hakeem Jeffries is concerned. What does that all mean? What should we learn about what's going on in Virginia? When we come back, I will set the table for all of you on that. Plus, battle in Tennessee, as Tennessee is the first state to redistrict in the wake of Calais versus Louisiana. And Senator Jim Banks of Indiana is going to join me here in the studio in the second hour of this program in about 30 minutes. Appreciate all of you hanging out with us. Monday edition, Clay and Buck.
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13: 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SuperSure changes that. 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
3: A simple plan for Iran. Lisa Brady, Fox News.
4: It's a very simple plan. Iran cannot have a nuclear weapon, and they won't have a nuclear weapon. And they didn't want to go that far.
3: President Trump says a diplomatic solution is very possible, but he calls a counterproposal from Iran a piece of garbage, despite reports Iran had offered some concessions on its nuclear program.
4: Look, I've had to deal with them 4 or 5 times. They change their mind. They're very dishonorable people, the leadership.
3: The president also telling reporters Iran thinks he'll get bored or be pressured. He says there's no pressure, predicting a complete victory and also predicting again that gas prices will drop like a rock once the conflict does end. In the meantime, he says he'll suspend the federal gas tax to help lower prices. 18 Americans are back on U.S. soil after weeks aboard a cruise ship at the center of a deadly hantavirus outbreak.
5: The Americans disembarked the crews in the Canary Islands Sunday and boarded a government medical flight to Nebraska, where all are quarantined, including one who tested positive for the hantavirus, who's being housed in a biocontainment unit at the University of Nebraska Medical Center, where Governor Jim Pillen says a strong plan is in place for the initial assessment.
6: And we're working diligently to ensure no one leaves this security in an unsecured way at an inappropriate time.
5: Also ensuring the best care possible, two other passengers are being quarantined at Emory University in Atlanta.
3: Fox's Jeff Manasso. Other passengers taken to other countries, including a French woman who tested positive and is hospitalized, her condition worsening overnight. The California man accused of trying to kill the president at a D.C. dinner event pleads not guilty to multiple federal charges. An attorney entering the plea for Cole Allen, who was handcuffed and shackled during today's arraignment. 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
3: One of the world's leading artificial intelligence companies is being sued by the family of a mass shooting victim, accusing the company of allowing their product to influence the gunman on a college campus.
12: The widow of one of two victims killed by a gunman at Florida State University in Tallahassee last year is now suing OpenAI, the company behind ChatGPT, saying the alleged gunman's use of the chatbot should have alerted the company to potential danger. Attorney Bakari Sellers is representing Vandana Joshi.
13: ChatGPT has decided they wanted to place revenue streams. They decided they wanted to place income. They decided they wanted to place the dollar above the lives of everyday average Americans.
12: OpenAI has yet to respond. The company has been the subject of legal action over its use by other mass shooters and suicide victims. In Miami, Eben Brown, Fox News.
3: In other cases, OpenAI has emphasized efforts to strengthen safeguards. The rise of artificial intelligence may be taking a toll on the confidence of younger Americans.

0: concerned about finding entry-level jobs.
1: A new Gallup World Poll finds younger Americans are less optimistic about the job market, with only 43% of those aged 15 to 34 believing it's a good time to find a job in the area where they live. Optimism about the job market is much higher for those 55 and over. The poll says the most frustrated groups of young people are those who still don't have a first job, college graduates, and those who have not attended college.
0: Fox's Jenny Cosola. A lackluster report for the U.S. housing market, with sales of existing homes unchanged compared to a year ago. The national median sales price topping $417,000, up nearly 1%. Right now, stocks are mixed. The Dow's down 21 points after bouncing higher a short time ago. New highs, though, for the S&P and the NASDAQ. I'm Lisa Brady. This is Fox News.
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6: Partly cloudy skies, few showers and thunderstorms as we move through the day today. We'll be warm and humid with our highs in the mid-80s. Night clouds, low 64. Few scattered showers to start the day tomorrow, then partly sunny for the rest of the day with a high of 80. I'm Georgia WeatherNet meteorologist KJ Allen.
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0: Welcome in, hour number two, Clay Travis, Buck Sexton Show. I appreciate Buck coming in, playing hurt. He was sick earlier in the show. He is out. Hopefully, will be back with me tomorrow. I am in Washington, D.C., and our studio up here. Landed, ready to roll, joined now by Senator Jim Banks. It's always busy days in D.C., but this is actually a fun one. Let's get into what you got coming up in a little bit. We'll get into a bunch of different topics. But you and I are going to be over at the White House, among many, who were celebrating Indiana football's national championship game today. What money would you have bet if it were 2021 or 2022 and I had said, hey, I got a good feeling Indiana football is going to win a national championship?
1: I would have bet it all.
0: That it would not happen.
1: that it would not happen.
0: Yeah, I would have put every dollar down. So we'll get into that in a sec here. But let's start off the top. You guys just had your primary last week. And I haven't seen the official final tally, but I know five Indiana state senators who opposed President Trump are out. Six was within a handful of votes, legitimately, one way or the other. What was your biggest takeaway from the primary verdicts, and what do you think it means going forward?
1: The message is simple, and it's not a new message. It's a message that we've been sending to Republican Party establishment leaders for a decade now, that this is Donald Trump's Republican Party. And it's not just about Donald Trump. It's about the Trump voters. And you get this because your audience gets this. It's the new makeup of the Republican Party, the working class, blue collar men and women who make this country great, who didn't feel like they were associated with the old school Republican Party. But when the moment Donald Trump came down that escalator, they became Trump Republicans. And when you thumb your nose at President Trump and those voters, you pay the price for it on Election Day. And we had six or seven incumbent state senators who did exactly that. And it was the redistricting issue, but it was more than that in the Hoosier state, because you had a lot of these state senators who directly told the president, we don't care what you think. We're going to do it our way. You don't represent us. We still have some anti-Trump faction leaders like Mitch Daniels and Mike Pence in our state, who were rallying support against President Trump in the redistricting issue. At the same time, these were the same state senators that go to our state house and vote to raise our gas taxes. Indiana has one of the highest gas taxes in the whole country, and all of these incumbents voted for that gas tax. They go to the state house, they're soft on illegal immigration and a lot of other issues. And President Trump, he helped us make the Indiana Republican Party better and stronger than it's ever been before by getting these good challenger candidates, giving them the resources, the best endorsement in the history of American politics, the Trump endorsement, which I was blessed to have in the last cycle in my Senate race. It's a game changer. And now the establishment Republicans in our state are rocked back. They got the message that was too hard for them to figure out before, but they've got that message loud and clear, and we're in a better spot for it.
0: New York Times, just across the, well, first of all, let me take a step back. For people who have forgotten, if you guys had redistricted like most people wanted, as we've seen now in the primary in the Republican Party, to redistrict, it would have added two seats to the Indiana overall Republican delegation.
1: That's right.
0: Correct?
1: Easily.
0: Just to remind people. And it wouldn't have been controversial at all based on what happened just across the river, which is Democrats turned a 6-5 map into a 10-1 map, despite the fact that that's a purple state. Indiana was won by around 20 points. Trump lost to Kamala by about 5 points because of Northern Virginia just across the river here. Now the Supreme Court of Virginia came out last week, as we were talking, said this violated the state constitution, and so we're going to stick with the 6-5 map. This morning, I'm reading as I'm flying in, and last night as I was doing my prep, Hakeem Jeffries has now floated the idea that they should eliminate all seven of the existing Virginia Supreme Court justices based on terming them out basically with a new age limit. Does that surprise you, or is that just perfect evidence of how radical they're willing to be if they don't get their way?
1: Yeah, this is typical radical Democrat behavior. Hakeem Jeffries, all of them. And President Trump has been teaching us that for 10 years now. These Democrats, they fight back hard, and Republicans have been historically too soft until President Trump came around. He taught us how to fight back against radical Democrats. And it doesn't mean, I got tired of, I come to D.C. every week, get on a plane from Indiana and fly in. And for months, you see these Barack Obama and hear these Barack Obama TV ads about pro redistricting in Virginia. Yeah. And the mainstream left-wing media was all championing the Barack Obama pro redistricting talking points in Virginia were the same figures that in Indiana said what our legislators were trying to do.
0: Yes.
1: Was anti-democracy, and it was wrong and horrible and how terrible the same talking heads on CNN were against it in Indiana before it in Virginia. So it that's how the Democrats play. I mean, I made the case to my legislator friends in Indiana that the Democrats rigged the 2020 census. That's a fact. The census has come out and said that states like Florida would have more seats, and red states like Texas would have more congressional seats, and blue states like Colorado and Rhode Island and a lot of these states, they should have lost seats, but they kept seats or grew the number of seats. It's because of how they counted the census data after President Trump left office and the Biden administration inherited the census. They rigged the census. I mean, that was justification in and of itself for redistricting. But we see how the Democrats play the game. President Trump taught us how to fight back. We had some soft Republicans in our state that didn't want to fight back, and they lost because of it.
0: As you sit in the Senate right now and you look at what Hakeem Jeffries has floated should happen with a Virginia Supreme Court, is there any doubt in your mind that if Democrats have control of the Senate, they have control of the White House, that they will basically eliminate the filibuster once and for all?
1: There's no doubt about it. There's not a single Democrat in the Senate today that's against nuking the filibuster on their terms. If they get power and they get control, President Trump has been right about this all along. I mean, we are foolish to hold on to these traditions in the Senate to our own detriment.
0: Yes.
1: I mean, the Save America Act is the best example.
0: Let me point that out, because if you maintain precedent, decorum, whatever word you want, and then Democrats come in and say this is over, nobody's going to give Republicans any credit at all for having maintained the decorum and the precedent. You're just going to look like you got taken advantage of and played for fools.
1: Yeah, President Trump, this has probably never been reported before, but he had all of the Republican senators over for lunch at the White House, might have been breakfast, several months ago. And he said, we look like, he used the word, he said, we look like dopes if we don't do what we need to do to save the country. I mean, this is what we were elected to do. And we've tied our own hands by being married to traditions that don't go back to Thomas Jefferson. I mean, some of the filibuster traditions and rules are modern rules.
0: Yes.
1: The LBJ era. I mean, these are, you could make simple fixes to make the Senate work and pass bills like the Save America Act to protect our elections and the integrity of our elections without doing away with the rules that make the Senate what it is. So, it's disappointing. The Republicans, the soft Republicans in Indiana learned this lesson. I think it's, you know, there are going to be more Republicans on the ballot this year at the federal and state level and other states that learn this lesson too. Our voters expect us to fight back and win.
0: Yeah. What is going to happen with all of that? With the SAVE Act, with everything else? I understand what you want to do. What do you think is going to happen?
1: Well, you still have a few Republicans in the Senate, a couple of them that are retiring, and a couple of others that just a few weeks ago voted against a Save America Act amendment on the floor that took 60 votes, but it only got, I think, 49 votes for an amendment. So you got to replace soft Republicans with fighting Republicans in the Senate. And you have a couple of states where that's possible to do that with retiring Republicans, Mitch McConnell's replacement, for example, because Mitch McConnell is one of the anti Save America Act votes, even though I think prior in his career he was for voter ID, but now he's against it. I suppose because it's what President Trump is calling for. I don't really know. I don't get it. But you got to replace the soft Republicans with tough Republicans who are going to fight and fight back. And that's why President Trump's endorsement and a lot, this is why he gets involved in these primaries. I mean, he's single-handedly changed the face of the Republican Party at the federal level, at the state level, by getting involved in primaries. He endorsed me in my primary a few years ago, cleared the field in Indiana. And he does that all over the country, getting rid of soft Republicans and replacing them with fighting Republicans, and why his endorsement really matters.
0: All right. You and I are going to be at the White House in a few minutes, or a few hours. This is going to be a lot of fun for someone from Indiana. And I understand that a lot of people out there recognize and remember Bob Knight, all the Indiana basketball success. How bad was Indiana football?
1: When I was there, they were so bad. I was there in the late 90s, and 97 to 2001, 2002. We had Antoine Randall.
0: I remember he's a great
1: player.
0: A lot
1: of fun.
0: Yeah.
1: I mean, we had teams that were along the way that were good and different generations. There were some good players here and there, but historically we were the most losing team in college football history. And what the attitude that Cignetti brought to the team on day one, brought to the program on day one, just it changed overnight. I mean, I've heard so many stories about people that he fired or let go. They're around the program for a long time. He just said, you were part of a losing era, losing program, and that's not who we are anymore. He just changed the attitude of Indiana. I mean, we had the basketball history. We never had the football history, and Coach Cignetti changed Fernando Mendoza. I mean, Heisman Trophy winner, undefeated college football season. Nobody.
0: Number one overall pick to Vegas.
1: Number one overall pick. He's going to be a great NFL player and quarterback and leader. Very, very classy. Nobody anticipated that, but Cignetti made him what he became and changed the attitude of a program and the whole state of Indiana. I mean, it was so much fun as an IU grad. To answer your question, they were so bad when I was a student, they gave free season tickets to every student who lived in a dorm just to get somebody to show to get,
0: and they still weren't filling up the stadium.
1: And they still it was half full, except for Ohio State would use or Indiana would use photos when Ohio State came to town, and they would do flyovers, and the Memorial Stadium would be full, and because
0: and also
1: the red colors,
0: you couldn't tell. Yeah,
1: you couldn't tell. They would use Indiana would use those photos in their football program advertising, but everybody knows that wasn't really the case. I mean, it wasn't a winning program. It wasn't a place that star players and great coaches wanted to come to. But that's all changed overnight.
0: What do you think for people who haven't been? What is Trump like? How would you describe him? Because people see him on television all the time. What is he like on a face-to-face, one-on-one perspective? If you have to tell people back home in Indiana and everybody listening around the nation, what would surprise them? What would they find to be totally expected?
1: It's a great question. I've spent a great deal of time with him, and he's very approachable. I mean, the ability for me as a new and younger senator to reach out directly to President Trump on the phone or to text him or vice versa. I mean, we've talked a lot about Indiana over the years. By the way, he loves Indiana. He's disappointed what happened in the legislature last year, but Indiana made him the Republican nominee back in 2016, and he's never forgotten it. By the way, Bobby Knight endorsed him.
0: I remember that.
1: And there's never been a better endorsement or a pair of two guys that in the Hoosier state that came together that President Trump won that primary. The rest is history. But spending time with him, he's fun. He's funny. You know this. You've spent a lot of time with him too. He cares about people. I mean, I've called it the Trump dynamic over the years that you've never seen with a president before is how welcoming he is for regular people to come into the Oval Office and experience it, to fly on Air Force One with them. I've ridden in the limo with them. He wants everyone else to be a part of it. He's welcomed the whole country in to be a part of something that I don't think the country was welcome. Republican or Democrat presidents in the past have thought that was unpresidential for rank and file congressmen and senators and regular people in the media to come and spend so much time with him. And I don't think the White House has ever been more open to the public than what it is under President Trump.
0: He's also a monster sports fan, and he will have watched, I bet, a bunch of these Indiana football games.
1: I was with him. Championship game.
0: Okay.
1: Up in the suite. I mean, he was there. The other guy that I get a kick out of is Marco. I mean,
0: Marco is a monster.
1: So into
0: monster
1: it. And you've seen all the I've never told anybody this before, but I'll share it with you. You see all the memes of Marco. And
0: all the different jobs.
1: Marco planned this IU visit. I mean, he reached out to me after the win because he was rooting for Miami, of course.
0: But he's also a big Mendoza fan.
1: Big Mendoza fan. He's like, okay, who do I get a hold of at IU to start to get the process going IU to come to the Oval Office? And I connected him with the president of Indiana University, Pam Witten, who's doing a great job. And it wasn't the White House. Whoever it is, the office within the White
0: House,
1: it was Marco Rubio that planned the IU football visit to the Oval Office. So I know he's into it too. But the president championship game, and he was very into it.
0: Oh yeah,
1: he enjoyed it. His His granddaughter goes to plays golf at Miami. So he was wearing a red tie though for the game. So I'm going to take that as a
0: I will say this. Good luck. Marco used to come on before he was Secretary of State while he was a senator from Florida, and he would want to come on during the NFL draft on my Sports Talk radio show. And his escape from serious things in life, he could go head-to-head with Mel Kiper, Todd McShay, all those different guys out there who do the NFL draft. That's where he goes away. He watches film. He watches everything from college football. His son obviously plays for the University of Florida right now. So that doesn't surprise me at all. I saw him on the field at that game, he was pretty excited to see what was going to happen. So I can't wait. I've actually never been to the White House for a team celebration. So
1: you never know what'll happen over there. You'll never know what'll happen. I don't think Fernando will be there. But you never know.
0: He's got a mini camp day one for people who wonder. So he's not making some sort of political statement by not being there. His family's Cuban. If he were going to make a political statement, I feel pretty confident it would be pro-Trump based on the history of Cuba and South Florida and the support of the Republican Party and President Trump. Well, I can't wait to get over there with you. You got my contact. Anytime you want to come on with us, Buck sends his regards because he missed you today. He's a little bit under the weather.
1: You guys are big in Fort Wayne. Whoa.
0: It's a great station. We were up there.
1: Buck are a big deal where I come from. We appreciate all you do and what you stand for. Go Hoosiers.
0: There you go. It'll be a fun event. Thank you for making the time, and we will see you guys over at the White House in a little bit. That is Senator Jim Banks with us right now as it is a very celebratory day in the state of Indiana. I want to tell you right now, I was out this weekend in Miami with Buck and with Howard Mackler, who has started Supersure, which is a phenomenal company. 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
0: Welcome back in. Senator was in with us here for a longer visit than a normal segment, so we'll come back at the bottom of the hour, and I will dive into a bit more details on that Virginia plan and why I think, as you just heard us discussing, it's going to lead ultimately to the elimination of the filibuster soon, very soon, if they get back in power. 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
19: Georgia politician Stacey Abrams is slamming the nationwide rush to redistrict. Charlie O'Brien reports.
20: The Democrat and former Georgia governor candidate speaking at a coastal Georgia voter rally Saturday in Midway and telling News 3.
21: Politicians are deciding the outcome of elections before they're even voting. That happens when you strip communities of their right to be represented.
20: No redistricting in Georgia yet, but Governor Kemp says he may ask lawmakers to redraw congressional districts before the election in 2028. I'm Charlie O'Brien.
19: Keisha Lance Bottoms leads all other Democrats in the race for governor, but University of Georgia political scientist Dr. Charles Bullock tells 22 ABC that it's no done deal.
22: I think this is going to go to a runoff. It hasn't gotten near the attention because there's so much money driving what the Republicans are doing. The bitterness of those Republican ads.
19: Bottoms, the former Atlanta mayor, leads in the latest AJC poll with 39%, almost neck and neck with undecided at 35%. Michael Thurman is third with 10%, followed by Jason Estevez at 8% and Jeff Duncan at 5%. The primary is May 19th. A Douglas County teacher is facing charges for allegedly having sex with a student twice. 25-year-old Maris Nichols was booked into county jail last Friday. The first of the two incidents reportedly happened on April 23rd in a closet at Alexander High School. The school district has launched its own investigation into the matter. And legendary Atlanta Braves manager Bobby Cox has passed away. Cox led the Braves to 14 straight division titles, is the all-time winningest manager in franchise history, and won the 1995 World Series. He was inducted into the Baseball Hall of Fame in Cooperstown in 2014. Cox passed away on Saturday at the age of 84. I'm Thomas Cage.
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1: It's official. President Trump has endorsed Burt Jones for governor.
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29: Partly cloudy skies, few showers and thunderstorms as we move through the day today. We'll be warm and humid with our highs in the mid-80s. Night clouds, low 64. Few scattered showers to start the day tomorrow, then partly sunny for the rest of the day with a high of 80. I'm Georgia WeatherNet meteorologist KJ Allen.
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0: Welcome back in, Clay Travis, Buck Sexton Show. All right, we appreciate all of you hanging out with us. Buck, a little bit under the weather. Although we had an awesome time hanging out Saturday down in Miami with Howard Mackler of Supersure. And I am up in D.C. today. You just heard me talking with Senator Jim Banks, the Indiana football team being honored at the White House. I will be over there. Should be quite the scene. But I wanted to give you a little bit more details about this situation in Virginia, because I think it's so illustrative of what's really going to happen as soon as Democrats get back in power. And I think this is flying a little bit under the radar because it's so crazy. Even legacy media is trying to bury this. So I always like to see where stories are placed inside of the newspaper. And this morning I was flying up to Washington, D.C. Bunch of kids. Every time I take a flight from Nashville, by the way, bunch of kids making their class trip. I believe these kids were from St. Michael. The fifth grade from St. Michael was basically filling up my flight this morning. And good luck to all those chaperones, all those chaperones that are going to be getting no sleep. If any of you have kids that go on any of these trips, in fact, my wife is with our fifth grader. They are going to tour NASA down in Huntsville, Alabama today. That's their trip. But as we're flying in, you come in, land in Virginia for D.C., and all the kids are super excited to be here, and you get off, you get in your car, and you head to D.C., come over the Potomac. So Northern Virginia has taken over the whole state of Virginia. It really, Northern Virginia is basically D.C. extended. In fact, there is an argument that historically Alexandria, Virginia should be included in the initial footprint of Washington, D.C. And if they took Northern Virginia out of Virginia, Virginia would be not dissimilar very much to a Tennessee, a West Virginia, a North Carolina. It would be very much more like most of the southern states. And that's why it's 6-5. That's why there are 6 Democrat districts and 5 Republican districts in Virginia, a state that Kamala Harris only won by 5 points. And if you talk to the Trump political team, they will tell you if they had had Kamala Harris level money, they would have won Virginia and they would have won New Jersey, because they lost both by about 5 points. If they had had an extra $1 billion like Kamala did, they could have poured that money into even more states. They feel like they could have made a play in Virginia, New Jersey, and New Mexico, which I believe were the next 3 closest states in terms of Democrat wins. Why do I bring all that up? They see it. They feel the pressure. That's a purple state, but they tried to turn it into a 10-1 state. And when they tried to turn it into a 10-1 state, to their credit, the Virginia Supreme Court said, no, no, no, no. That violates the Virginia Constitution. You can't do this. Over the weekend, so we're going to stick with the 6-5 map. Over the weekend, Virginia is now talking about firing all 7 of the Virginia Supreme Court justices. Well, how are they going to do that? They are saying that they are going to implement new age requirements for the justices and force them all into retirement. And you're like, okay, well, how old are the justices? What would the new age requirements be? They were going to lower the age requirement for retirement from 75 to 54. 20 plus years, so they could wipe out all 7 of the Supreme Court justices in Virginia. This is radical. This is crazy stuff. And again, they buried it in the back of the New York Times, because I think even the New York Times saw this story and heard about it and wrote about it, and they thought, man, this is pretty nasty politics stuff. You're going to fire every one of the existing Supreme Court justices? By the way, 55 is a pretty young retirement age. I don't know. I know I'm getting older, but when I'm 47, when I hear people are retiring at 55, good for you if that's what you want to do, but mandatory 55-year-old retirement age? But don't mistake what's also going on. They are sending the message, if you cross us, we're coming after you with a 2x4. We are not letting you cross us and get away with it. We are going to mandatory retire you. Now, look, you might say 75 feels a little bit too old to me, Clay, to be a Supreme Court justice in Virginia. And I might or might not agree. There's a wide variety of 75-year-old intellectual capabilities in the legal profession. I don't really like mandatory retirement ages because everybody ages at different times. And by the way, people should be able to make their own choices. Not everybody is Joe Biden when they're 80. There's a lot of 80-year-olds. My father-in-law, 80 years old, still doing downhill ski racing. Just had his 80th birthday recently. I can't come down the hill fast. The guy's flying left and right. He's in incredible shape. So everything is different. Everybody ages different. Everybody's mind gets bigger, better, worse, ages. Everything, right, can go on. But to knock it back by 20 years? It's crazy talk. And you might say, well, why do I care that much, Clay, about Virginia? And I would say, well, you should care because a four-seat swing there might be the difference about who's in control of the House. And if you care about who's in control of the House of Representatives for the final 2 years of Trump, which I think most of you do, that's pretty significant. But I think the even more significant, as you heard me talk about with Senator Jim Banks here in the studio just a little bit ago, the even more significant part of this is the precedent that it sets going forward. If they are willing to fire seven Supreme Court justices over a map that only cost them four congressional seats, what are they going to do if they ever take back control of the House and the Senate and the White House altogether, which they will? And this is why I say Republicans are being played for fools here. Because Republicans are sitting around saying, well, we're not going to change the rules. And President Trump is 100% right about this. As soon as Democrats have the potential ability to have power, that filibuster is gone. They're going to expand the Supreme Court. They're going to try to add Washington, D.C. potentially as a state. They're going to do, they might try and add any number of additional other states that they feel like could benefit them. They're going to change the census rules. I'm telling you, I don't really understand what the Republican move is here. Power is rare. It can be fleeting in America. To me, we should be doing everything we can to try to ensure free and fair elections while we can. And there is a slow rolling panic that is setting in the Democrat Party. You say, okay, what's their motivation? Why would they be so desperate to go ahead and wipe out seven Supreme Court justices and start that pathway in the pursuit of power? Guys, people are moving out of blue states in unbelievable numbers. And they are looking at a freight train when it comes to the 2030 census. I live in Tennessee. Buck lives in Florida. Our biggest state by listeners right now, Texas. Red states are thriving. The population is surging. Supreme Court just said we can't have racial gerrymandering. In the future, I think we're moving towards an era where a lot of reasonable Americans are going to say, "What? Why are we counting illegal immigrants for purposes of congressional apportionment? Everybody should be a citizen in the United States to be counted." And Democrats are looking at what they used to think was a blue wall in Pennsylvania, in Michigan, and in Wisconsin. They lost all three of those in 16. They lost all three of those in 24. And the scary thing is, in 32, even if Democrats win all three of those states, they still won't have enough electoral college support to be able to elect the president. Remember, Kamala only lost by about 230,000 votes. That's about how many votes would have needed to flip and change in Pennsylvania, Michigan, and Wisconsin. So, yes, Trump won the popular vote. Yes, he won all seven swing states. But if Kamala had won Pennsylvania, Michigan, and Wisconsin, she would have gotten to 270. They're looking several years ahead, and they're thinking to themselves, wait a minute. If we don't win Congress in 26 or 28, we have no hope once it gets to 2030. We're potentially going to be staring down the barrel of perpetual minority status in terms of power in the House and the Senate because of the redesigned and redrawn overall maps. That's scary. And so they are behaving in a radical fashion while they can. They desperately have to win in 28. Because if they want to put any laws in place to try to protect themselves, once we get to 2030, I think the math, at least as the Democrat Party is currently existing, which is we got out in California, a dude pretending to be a chick winning all these championships. As long as the Democrat Party is saying, hey, we believe men who pretend to be women are just as much of women as actual women. And as long as they have the radical policies, I just think that's representative of a crazy radical policy that dudes, white, black, Asian, Hispanic, just say, we can't have this. I'm not going to stand for it. Understand where they are looking and what their goal is. It's a desperation. They are backed into a corner. Firing seven justices in order to get your way is a crazy perspective to adopt, but that is where they are. And you need to understand, anybody who's ever tried to chase down any kind of cornered animal, that's when it gets dangerous. That's the desperate, dire straits that Democrats find themselves in right now. We'll take some of your calls, 800-282-2882. We'll get some of your talkbacks as well. Our friend Alex Berenson going to join us top of the next hour. This is a scary study out of the Washington Post. I say scary study. A lot of you are going to say, yeah, I totally buy that. That's how crazy they've gotten. You know, 42% of all Democrat voters, nearly half, they believe that the Butler, Pennsylvania assassination attempt was staged. They also believe the White House Correspondents' Dinner, last time I was in D.C., that shooting was staged, and that the would-be assassin in West Palm Beach, that shooting was also staged. They don't believe that anybody's actually trying to kill President Trump. That's scary. We'll talk about it with Alex Berenson at the top of the next hour, but I'll take some of your calls and some of your talkbacks bottom of this hour. But I want to tell you, right now, 25th anniversary of 9/11, moving closer and closer. 2001, I was living in Washington, D.C. I was about to start law school, and I had just gotten into law school when one of those planes flew into the Pentagon here in D.C., and I remember coming back to visit friends in September, and you could stand on the roof of some of the dormitories here at George Washington University in D.C., and you could see all that smoke coming from the Pentagon for weeks. That's how long it took to get all the fire stopped inside of the Pentagon. It's now been 25 years, nearly. 9/11 will be the 25th anniversary since that happened. Many of you listening right now, WOR area, still sends chills down your spine to think about 9/11 and the experience that you guys had with the Twin Towers. Some of you listening in Pennsylvania, Shanksville, PA, you've been to that memorial. You listened to us talk just recently with Frank Siller, who's doing incredible work. They've continued to support everybody, law enforcement, first responders, everybody out there who is putting their lives on the line for us. And among those individuals, Anthony Vargas. Anthony enlisted in the Army after 9/11. He served honorably, dreamed of one day serving in the NYPD too. But while on deployment, Anthony was killed instantly when an LED detonated near his unit. He left behind his wife, Louisa, their children, and his siblings. In this 25th anniversary year, we remember Anthony's service, sacrifice, and the lasting impact of America's darkest day. 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
0: Welcome back in, Clay Travis, Buck Sexton Show. Buck is out and will be back tomorrow, we hope. He took off after the opening of the show. Appreciate him filling in for me while I was trying to travel up here to D.C. But he'll be back with us tomorrow as scheduled. We should have some good guests for you as well. Alex Berenson on crazy beliefs that the assassination attempts were staged. We will discuss that with you when we come back here in a bit. But let's see. We got a bunch of different talkbacks. Let's try to hit as many of these as I can. Doris from Lincoln, Nebraska. Cut A.
14: Hey, I just got breaking news on my phone that the passengers infected with the HODA virus are being brought to Nebraska to quarantine. How is that figured out? Why would they come to Nebraska?
0: I saw that story too. And if I were in Nebraska, I'd be thinking, it doesn't seem ideal to me. I think the answer is there is a super high end, bio, hazardous safe, treatment facility in Nebraska that they have used before for contagious viruses and diseases. So I believe that is the answer. Many of you listening on KFAB and Omaha are likely nodding along. I'm sure we'll be flooded with further explanation of that, but I believe that is the answer. Marco, Castle Rock, Colorado, Cut B.
6: Hey, Clay. Hey, Buck. How can you do an entire segment on sports walkout songs and not include Thunderstruck by AC/DC?
0: I thought we mentioned Thunderstruck. If we did not, that is a huge whiff. A lot of Buck and Mine's conversations are natural and organic and completely unplanned. So sometimes in media, there will be like people who come out and you'll think to yourself, boy, it seems like this is really scripted. And they have an exact plan for what they're going to talk about first and second and third. That's not how Buck and I do the show. Frankly, I don't think you can do a good live show that way, particularly in the Trump era. So all of the chaos that is unspooling moment to moment, for poor producer Greg, at any hour of day or night, he could hop on and tell you. He gets text messages from me where I'm seeing clips and I'm seeing different elements. And even during the course of the show, he puts together a good roster of audio clips for us. But the news moves so quickly that half the time, 5 minutes before we sit down, there's a new storyline that we have to cover, such as President Trump saying, hey, maybe I want Venezuela to become the 51st state, which he just said. We'll talk about that more with our friend Alex Berenson next here on Clay and Buck.
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8: Temporary relief at the pump. I'm Lisa Brady, Fox News. President Trump wants to suspend the federal gas tax to help bring down soaring prices.
9: At least while the war with Iran continues to rattle the oil market, President Trump says he wants a suspension of the federal gas tax.
10: You know, it's a small percentage, but it's, you know, it's still money.
9: The federal tax on gasoline is just over 18 cents per gallon and would require action from Congress to suspend it. But there has been legislation introduced by both Republicans and Democrats to do just that. Still, President Trump says gas prices will drop quickly once the war is over and the vital Strait of Hormuz reopened.
8: Fox's Jared Halpern at the White House. The president says a ceasefire with Iran is on life support, but he also says a diplomatic solution is very possible with Iran's leadership.
10: You have the moderates and you have the lunatics. And I think the moderates are more respected. The lunatics want to fight till the end. You know, it'll be a very quick fight.
8: This after rejecting Iran's latest proposal, calling it garbage and totally unacceptable.
11: The Wall Street Journal reports that the latest response doesn't resolve the U.S. demand for commitments in advance on the fate of Iran's nuclear program and its stockpile of highly enriched uranium.
8: Fox's Trey Yinks in Tel Aviv. Instead, the Iranians reportedly calling for 30 days of talks on nuclear issues. 18 Americans evacuated from a cruise ship hit by a deadly hantavirus outbreak are now at special facilities in Nebraska and Atlanta.
12: Out of an abundance of caution, one individual who tested positive and then negative for hantavirus before returning to the States is inside the facility's biocontainment unit, but they want to reserve space for contingency. So two passengers traveling as a couple were taken to Emory University in Atlanta. One of them had reported symptoms but tested negative.
8: Fox's Jonathan Sary. Other countries monitoring other passengers and crew. 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
8: A new wildfire in South Florida prompting smoke warnings.
18: Thousands of acres have burned in the Florida Everglades because of a fire first reported Sunday that spans parts of at least two counties. The smoke has caused officials in South Florida to warn people to beware of breathing in residual smoke. They're also being cautioned against clogging routes in Miami-Dade and Broward counties as people pulling over to watch the fires is reportedly slowing traffic.

0: Fire is happening in the midst of Florida's wildfire season and as drought issues persist statewide. Gernal Scott, Fox News.
1: And this as crews in northern Florida and Georgia continue to fight ongoing wildfires. President Trump taking questions on Iran during an Oval Office event to highlight maternal care initiatives, including efforts to expand access to fertility benefits. He's also preparing for a summit in China with President Xi leaving tomorrow and telling reporters they have a good relationship despite a number of thorny issues, including China's ties with Iran and Russia. Being a sports fan may be good for your health. Researchers will try to find out.
2: Fox Sports is teaming up with Harvard to study why being a sports fan may translate to better well-being. Fox will fund a three-year research initiative at Harvard Kennedy School's Shorenstein Center with the goal to understand how sports fandom is a force behind social connections beyond entertainment. Nearly 90% of Americans identify as sports fans. According to researchers, fan communities provide an escape from loneliness, give people practical reasons to socialize. This is about understanding the science of sports fandom. Executive Vice President of Strategy and Analytics at Fox Sports, Ben Valenta, said, through this initiative, Fox is deepening its commitment to understanding fandom as a social catalyst and cultural force. Jared Max, Fox News.
1: Stocks turning higher. The Dow's now up 150 points. The S&P and the NASDAQ hitting new highs. I'm Lisa Brady, Fox News.
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7: Partly cloudy skies, few showers and thunderstorms as we move through the day today. We'll be warm and humid with our highs in the mid-80s. Night clouds, low 64. Few scattered showers to start the day tomorrow, then partly sunny for the rest of the day with a high of 80. I'm Georgia WeatherNet meteorologist KJ Allen.
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0: Welcome back in. Hour number three, Clay Travis, Buck Sexton Show. We hope all of you had fantastic weekends. And I don't think I said it yet today's show. I know we said it over, going into the weekend. Happy belated Mother's Day to all of the awesome moms out there. Credit to my wife, Laura, who had her mom and my mom over to the Travis residence, and we had an awesome time. I know there are tons of great moms out there listening, tons of great grandmas out there listening, so thanks for all that you guys do to help make this country this spectacular place that it is. And we bring in now, hopefully a man, because I know he has young kids. Alex, were you on top of Mother's Day? Because I told Buck this, and I'm sure you had to learn it too. I had no idea what I was signing up for. I knew I was responsible for my own mom, Mother's Day. Make sure that I say thank you to her for being such a great mom. But when you start having kids, it turns out that the young kids aren't able to thank mom. And so you, even though she is not your mom, you are suddenly doing double duty where you got to thank your own wife for being a great mom on behalf of kids that can't do it yet, especially young kids when it's the most challenging of all times to be mom. And you still got your own mom. Were you aware for what you were signing up for? Because you got a bunch of young kids too.
1: No, I did learn that a few years ago the hard way. But now my oldest is 13, and so she's very on top of things. We got it done. It was a successful Mother's Day.
0: All right, successful Mother's Day, successful Monday. I am reading from your Substack right now. Urgent, a huge win in Berenson v. Biden. And I'm reading from what you just posted. Today, the Trump administration and I settled the federal government's role in Berenson versus Biden, your lawsuit, after three hard-fought years. Statement includes a six-figure payment, and the government said that the government did in fact violate the First Amendment by exerting substantial coercive pressure on social media companies such as Twitter to suppress disfavored speech like plaintiffs. Okay, this is something we've been talking about with you for 3+ years. You were one of the first guests we ever had in studio on this program 5-some-odd years ago when Buck and I started. Fill in people who may have forgotten or may not have been aware about this lawsuit and what the result that you just announced means.
1: Sure. So I don't want to, and stop me if I get too deep into the weeds here, because I tend to do that with this because so much has happened. But 2020, 2021, I'm a pretty loud voice on what was then Twitter about, being anti-lockdown, being anti, pro reopening schools, anti-masking kids, all that stuff in 20s.
0: And all of the things, by the way, that we were saying, Buck and I were saying, that almost, you were saying, we had very little support back in the day compared to today when everybody's like, oh, yeah, I always knew shutting down schools was dumb and that mask made no sense. Sorry to cut you off, but
1: no, we
0: were in the wilderness a bit 5-6 years ago with these arguments.
1: It was a sharply disliked position. And in 2021, I started raising questions about the mRNA COVID vaccines. And Twitter, by the way, had said to me in 2020, it was sort of the last gasp of free speech Twitter with Jack Dorsey, had said, hey, we actually like it that you're raising these issues. And so then in 2021, it got really hot because I was talking about the mRNAs. And I think even people on the right at first were a little, they were a little taken in by the, this is going to end COVID and these are the greatest, this is like the greatest medical advance of all time and we're all going to live forever if we just take mRNA. I mean, I'm only exaggerating slightly. That was pretty much the tone. And even people who had some questions about the mRNAs were kind of like, let's just do this and we'll satisfy the, the people on the left who were screaming about it. Meanwhile, Pfizer was making like $100 billion, no exaggeration. Selling these. That's what they made in 2021, 2022. And so there's a lot of, a lot of business pressure, a lot of even more societal pressure, media pressure, political pressure. And in the summer of 2021, Twitter started to crack down on me, even though I wasn't saying anything, that was not true, anything I didn't have science to back. And in August of 2021, and my audience is only getting bigger, by the way, by I in 2021 had 2 billion impressions from my tweets in the first few months that I was on. And then abruptly in August 2021, they banned me. Okay. And I was like, this is wrong. Like, and the other thing you got to remember, and maybe people do, maybe people don't, was August and September, even though the vaccines had come out earlier, were really the peak months. The fall of 2021 was the peak of societal pressure. Why? Because the vaccines had already started to stop working by then. And so the Biden administration did two things in response to that. It said, hey, we want to mandate these through employers for healthy adults. And they were very aggressive about that. And the other thing is they said to everybody, we want you to get boosters. We know we told you, you know, two shots is going to work and it's going to last a lifetime, or, you know, it's going to last a long time because that's what vaccines do. We were wrong. We want you to get boosters. And I was like, I mean, I don't think I'm exaggerating. I was maybe RFK too, but like I was one of the top couple of voices saying, what is going on here? This is not what we were promised. And there's this myocarditis issue and we really need to think about this. And I got banned. And so in 2022, I sued Twitter. And everyone said, all these people on the left said, oh, you don't have a chance. You're wasting, you know, money for people who donated to you for this. You're just being a jerk. There's something called Section 230. And that says that Twitter can do whatever it wants on its platform. Forget it. Well, guess what? Even though I had to sue in San Francisco, federal judge who was appointed by Clinton, really good guy, said, hey, this guy actually got promises from Twitter in 2020 that he could talk. And all he was doing was talking. And I think that Twitter broke its contract with him. And that was a huge win. It's the first time ever that anybody was able to sue for being thrown off a platform and even have a prayer of getting back on. Twitter then settles with me. And in their settlement in 2022, they hand over documents
0: okay.
1: to me. Sorry.
0: No, I thought we lost you there for a sec. So Alex Berenson on with us. Okay, let me just kind of
1: cut to the chase here.
0: Yeah, cut to the chase. Yeah. So they have settled. They have given you a six-figure payment. They have admitted that the Biden administration behaved inappropriately when it came to this. Here's my question for you. Do you think that what has happened to you, because you and I and Buck were all very big in the opinion that the government should not be censoring opinions out there, particularly private actor opinions like yours on private platforms, right? Is that have lasting precedent, or would the Biden administration just do all over again what it did to you if in the future, maybe it's going to be this Hanta virus, we end up in a situation with another pandemic-like situation going forward? Do you think there is a precedent that stands out here that is going to be protective in any way of you? Or do you think people who know better will run cover and hide when it comes to actually standing up for free speech in a time, I would argue, it matters more than any other, which is a time of crisis?
1: So that's a great question, Clay. And I would say that you're kind of asking two questions in one there. Question one, is there a legal precedent here? And the answer, unfortunately, is no, not there's not, okay? What I may be able to get to, and again, I don't want to delve too deep into the case, my lawsuit, I'm still going forward. I'm still suing Pfizer because what I learned when I settled with Twitter and what the Twitter files showed and then what more documents that Elon Musk provided, and I'm very thankful to Elon Musk, his lawyers provided in 2024, showed clearly that Pfizer, which is a private company, obviously, was working with the government to get me kicked off. And to me, that's a huge scandal, okay?
0: Like, okay, so let me follow up on that. Are you going to be continuing your lawsuit? I think I know the answer based on reading your Substack. You are going to be continuing your lawsuit against Pfizer, correct?
1: Correct. And so maybe I'll get more documents that will show just how like much collusion there was. That said, if we want to change this in the future, there really has to be some laws passed that will more clearly state what the government can and can't do in its interactions with these social media companies. And ideally, there'll be something passed that will make it possible when your rights are violated this way. And this is something that I would hope the left would agree with too. If your First Amendment rights or your Bill of Rights, constitutional rights are violated by the federal government, you should be able to sue them and get money damages. And right now you really can't do that. It's very, very, very hard to do that, which is one reason that my lawsuit didn't go forward the way I hoped it would against the federal government, and we settled it. So the settlement kind of protects the federal government in this way. So that's the question about the law. Okay. The question about whether or not people will stand up, I hope people will stand up. And I hope the fact that Elon now owns X, and it's pretty clear he's not going to buckle to pressure to suppress people talking about vaccines or whatever, is,
0: Alex,
1: I think that's a really good thing.
0: Can you stick with us, come back, because there's a couple other questions I want to hit you with.
1: Sure.
0: All right. We're going to ask Alex about the crazy number of conspiracy theories that have now emerged on the left. I also want to get a quick answer from him on the backside here. How dangerous are the COVID shots looking now that we're having a longer runway for those and more? We will get to that, maybe about the new Hanta virus too. I don't know if he's dove into that one yet, as there's some nervousness emanating associated with that. But I want to tell you all out there, if you are nervous about your kids maybe being out and about, maybe they're finishing off high school, maybe they're going off to college, maybe they are just working late nights in restaurants or shopping districts, or maybe they just drive through regularly areas of town that have you a little bit nervous, this is a great product. And I think it is super cool. And I would encourage all of you to look this up and go get it yourself like I have. There is a Saber Smart Pepper Spray. 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Cool thing about it, if it is used, it immediately notifies up to 5 different people and shares your location. 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
0: Welcome back in, Clay Travis, Buck Sexton Show. Alex Berenson with us. The federal government has just settled his lawsuit, admitting that the Biden administration colluded and conspired to try to keep him from being able to share his opinions on the COVID situation, both the virus itself and the shot. Okay, let's go in to some rapid fire here before we come up on the bottom end of the question. We get asked this all the time. What do you think is the long-range health impact of the COVID shot? And basically, is this shot over? Is anybody still getting it at this point?
1: Yeah, it's over. And, you know, Moderna's trying to get this mRNA flu shot, which they may or may not be able to sort of push through the FDA. I hope they don't. They might be able to. But people, if you look at the side effects on these shots, they're so much worse for most people than the disease itself. It's crazy to get it, okay, particularly for these respiratory viruses where the protection doesn't last very long, if it lasts at all. So the shots are done. The long-term effect, look, if you got two shots in 2021 and, you know, your head didn't fall off in the next 5 years, you're probably okay. I think what concerns me, you know, people like my mother, who's an MS Now, you know, watcher, who got shot after shot after shot and who's older, I think some of those people may have suffered kind of long-term consequences, especially, you know, stuff like cardiovascular issues. There's nothing you do about it except to stop getting the shots. I'm pretty optimistic that there's not going to be some, you know, some huge cancer impact, for example, at this point. I think if that were going to happen, it probably would have happened.
0: Dr. Fauci, quickly, should he be charged? Today is reportedly the deadline, according to Rand Paul. I know he's got a pardon, but in your mind, would it benefit us, meaning people who are still angry about COVID, to charge him and at least make him fight his way through the charges, arguing that he had a pardon?
1: I don't think so. I don't think he's going to be charged. You know, we talked about this a little bit 2 weeks ago.
0: Yep.
1: And I don't think he's going to be charged. And I think I've come around to the idea he probably shouldn't be charged, because it might make some people who really hate him happy, but it will just add to this perception that, you know, he's 84, 85 years old and he's being pursued and it's not fair. And, you know, and a lot of people really like him. So, you know, honestly, like, if you're interested in getting some justice here, you should hope my lawsuit goes forward. Okay, you should hope that I get some information from Pfizer, because that would be helpful.
0: Okay, I'm going to ask a combo question here for you. 42% of Democrats believe that the shooting at Butler, Pennsylvania, was staged. Also, high percentages on the White House Correspondents' Dinner shooting, and also the West Palm Beach attempted assassination. Now there is a new hantavirus outbreak on a cruise ship. I'm going to let you just kind of dive into the conspiracy era that now exists out there, and how much do you believe it is directly connected to so many of the conspiracies, and I'm putting in those in quotation marks, about COVID having been proven true?
1: Yeah. I mean, I think we talked about this 2 weeks ago, too. You're absolutely right. Because, you know, we were lied to that this couldn't possibly be a lab leak. We were lied to that masks would, you know, help, and we had to close schools. And we were lied to that, you know, two shots of this mRNA and you'll never, you know, you'll never get COVID in the rest of your life. All this stuff proves not to be true. And it was a real, you know, mistake by the scientific establishment, and they've not dealt with it. They've, you know, a little bit around the edges. And so I think it's created this space that, you know, that people on the left and, you know, some on the right are filling with nonsense that gets them followers and is very profitable for them. And it's a problem. You know, I noticed in your promo, you had something saying, you know, like, listen to us if you don't, you know, if you want something real. And I think hopefully your voice and voices like yours win.
0: I like to think that's true. Our audience has skyrocketed. I mean, we got 600 AM FM affiliates. We keep setting records. We got satellite radio now. I think it's because sanity is so rare that there are a lot of people out there that just want to have measured, reasonable common sense. And I'll mention this to you, Alex. When we had you on back in July of 2021, there were so many people angry that we had you on to talk. You remember this. We had you in studio in New York to talk about the fact that the COVID shot was not working like they said it. And people were so angry about it. Now, 5 years later, a lot of people just want to pretend this never happened.
1: Yeah, you're right. I mean, and I do think people like you, people like me, I mean, my audience is a fraction of yours at Unreported Truth, but it's a strong audience. And those there are people out there who want the truth. And sometimes, you know, they want the truth even if it doesn't always agree with their ideology. And I hope we can keep reaching those people.
0: Hey, this is outstanding as always. Keep us updated. Congrats on the settlement. And we will do our best. I already shared the link so people can read it. Thank you, Alex.
1: Thanks, Clay.
0: Look, I want to tell you right now, let's see, what do I need to do? 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
14: More than a dozen American passengers from a hantavirus-infested cruise are being monitored at the Nebraska Medicine UNMC campus. Two passengers from that group arrived in Georgia on a Coletta airplane at Hartsfield-Jackson Atlanta International Airport this morning. They were wearing protective gear as they walked off the plane and were taken by ambulance to Emory University Hospital. Dr. Brendan Jackson from the CDC spoke about hantavirus transmission during a press conference at the Nebraska facility.
15: The data that we have now all suggests that transmission that spread between people happens when people are symptomatic. And so I think that gives us, when they have symptoms. And so that gives us one layer of added protection to know when the risk is going to be greatest.
14: Dr. Brian Christine from the Department of Health and Human Services said that the risk of hantavirus to the public is very low. And the World Health Organization notes that hantavirus does not spread easily and is not comparable to COVID-19. The Georgia Forestry Commission is now considering the large wildfires in Clinch and Brantley counties in southeast Georgia to be mostly contained. Both have now reached a containment rate of more than 90%. Firefighters have now begun monitoring hotspots across the burn areas and have started measures to remove debris and control erosion in the scorched areas. Legendary Braves manager Bobby Cox has passed away. The man behind 14 Braves division titles and a World Series win in 1995 died on Saturday. These fans telling Atlanta News First.
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14: Cox reportedly had a stroke years ago and died at his home outside Atlanta. Bobby Cox was 84. I'm Liz Kennedy.
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18: John F. Kennedy. No, not that JFK. George's JFK. He's a lifelong Georgian, a trusted conservative, and a proven leader who spent over a decade fighting for us in the state Senate. This JFK is a common sense Republican who will keep Georgia moving forward. This is our JFK. On May 19th, vote JFK for Lieutenant Governor.
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3: Albany weather.
23: Partly cloudy skies, few showers and thunderstorms as we move through the day today. We'll be warm and humid with our highs in the mid-80s. Night clouds, low 64. Few scattered showers to start the day tomorrow, then partly sunny for the rest of the day with a high of 80. I'm Georgia WeatherNet meteorologist KJ Allen.
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0: Welcome back in, Clay Travis, Buck Sexton Show. Okay, news update. My thanks, by the way, to Alex Berenson. And a lot of you longtime listeners here remember when we were having Alex Berenson on the show in the midst of COVID, when we first started in June of 2021 on this program. It's now been, what, we're about to have our five-year anniversary on in next month on this program. One of our first guests in studio was Alex Berenson saying, hey, these COVID shots aren't working. The Biden administration is lying to you. And when he was being shut down by so many different social media platforms, I think he would say, and certainly he has said it, I believe, on this program before, we were one of the few outlets that would allow him to still be able to talk to large audiences. And that's one that Buck and I, we got right. And I am glad that we got that right. And regardless of what your perspective is, I don't think that government should be in the business of saying whether or not you can say that. And we've actually, on this show, been somewhat defensive compared to others on the right of comedians, even when they're morons, and that it may not be a smart move to let the government decide what jokes can be made, even if we don't like them. Bit of news that has just come down. This is from Politics and Poll Tracker, our buddy Ryan Gerdusky retweeting it. Virginia Senate Majority Leader Scott Surville, and I may or may not be pronouncing that name correctly, has ruled out forced retirement of Virginia Supreme Court justices, saying that it would be too extreme. Now, that is Virginia State Democrats. So they are saying, Hakeem Jeffries, your plan to fire all seven Supreme Court justices in Virginia in order to get redistricting through, according to this report, the head of the state Senate is saying no, he's drawing the line on firing all seven of those individuals. Another storyline that I think ties in here, we've been talking, there's very positive news. Very positive news that almost no one is covering that I wanted to hit with you. And I flagged this and I shared it on social media. Homicide rates. Quarter one of 2026 is now complete. I talked about this the last time I was in Washington, D.C. Washington, D.C., way safer, not just Washington. So in 2025, I saw that FBI Director Kash Patel shared my tweet on this. This is from Axios. Murder rate declines compared to last year. Remember, 2025, lowest murder rate nationwide in the history of any of our lives. Going all the way back to 1900, never has the United States had a lower murder rate. We're into 2026. Listen to this. Baltimore. Murders are down in Baltimore 83% over last year. This is a record scratch numbers. I want you to listen to these. Suffolk County, New York, that is Long Island, I believe. The team can correct me if I'm wrong. Just outside of New York City, murders down 73% there. Omaha, Nebraska, KFAB listeners, murders down 71% in Omaha, Nebraska. Buffalo, New York, murders down 70%. This is compared to last year when we set record lows, guys. Aurora, Colorado, suburb outside of Denver, down 66.7%. That was an area, remember, with a high rate of illegal immigration. If you remember, Aurora was one of those places that had illegal immigrant gangs taking over. Newark, New Jersey, a lot of you listening, WOR, down 66.7%. Washington, D.C., where I am sitting talking to all of you right now, down 64.7% compared to last year. Again, these are numbers compared to last year. Raleigh, North Carolina, down 63.6%. Portland, down 63.6%. Portland, Oregon. And Philadelphia, down 54%. My goodness. That's extraordinary. Now, everything is not perfect. We can still do better. This happened over the weekend. I bet the New York City crew saw this. Buck and I, we should talk about it tomorrow when he's back in studio with me. This is a Daily Mail headline. New York City woman declined to press charges against a subway shover, quote, because she didn't want to put another black man in jail. Weeks later, her subway shover shoved another person, and that man, 76 years old, a retired teacher, has now died. I think this is an awful story, but it's also an important one. It is not kind to your fellow citizens to refuse to prosecute people for violence because you're concerned about the race of the person that has done a violent act to you. In fact, data reflects that almost all the time, a person who engages in an act of violence will engage in an act of violence against someone else. And if you are concerned about the racial impact of your testimony or your prosecution as a witness of an individual, understand this. Overwhelmingly, people commit crimes against people of their own race. This is just true statistically. So if you are worried, hey, if I speak out up against this Hispanic guy, his victims are likely to be Hispanic. If you're worried about speaking out against an Asian person or a white person or a black person, the victim, the next victim of that individual is likely to be the same race as them. Look, black, white, Asian, Hispanic, it is not kind to refuse to prosecute someone because you're concerned about how long someone might be behind bars. In fact, if you want to be empathetic, you should be empathetic forward thinking, because the individuals will be victimized in the future because you have failed to act. So this is an example of toxic left-wing empathy. Democrats in particular and leftists have convinced people, oh, it's unkind to be angry or to seek some sort of penalty against someone for committing a crime. This really kind of took off as a worldview in 2020 where suddenly, hey, just let them steal. That's why there's insurance. Just let them burn things down. That's why there's insurance. If somebody comes into your house, remember that article in San Francisco, and steals something, you should just let them have it. You shouldn't call police because police are then going to have to incarcerate someone, and they might be a minority, and that is unfortunate, and you would then be the reason that someone was put into prison or put into jail. Here's the reality. The toxic empathy, if you want to use it, use your empathy to think about future criminal victims. That one, I mean, this is a crazy story. You got shoved on a subway platform. You, by the grace of God, were not injured. That woman decided, I don't want to do this because the guy who shoved me was black. I'm afraid about, what's the toxic impact of mass incarceration? So she doesn't prosecute to the full extent of the law. She doesn't want to be a witness. She doesn't want to cooperate with authorities. And now a 76-year-old retired teacher is dead. There is a direct relationship between failure to put bad guys in prison and future rates of violent crime. You ask me, I just gave you all those good news in cities. Why is that happening? I think it's two reasons. One is, I think under Trump, we are letting cops do their job, and prosecutors and judges and district attorneys, they are all working together more so than in the past to put violent people in prison and keep them there. I think that is happening more often, not as much as it should, but more often than it was. That's point one. Point two, we've got way less illegal immigrants. We just do. And when you have less illegal immigrants, it allows police, not every illegal immigrant is a criminal, but a lot of them are per capita because they tend to be young men. And if you ask me right now, as the data would reflect, who is the most likely to engage in violent acts, it is young men. Young men, you go 15 to 45, basically. 15 to 45-year-old young men are the people who commit the vast majority of crimes in this country. Doesn't mean there's not some women out there engaging in violent acts, just means the likelihood is young men. Most of our illegal immigrants, as a group are young men. And so when you have a lot of young men who are violent being taken out of your country, fleeing the country because they know they're going to be caught and prosecuted, I think it's not a coincidence that both of those things, suddenly you're seeing crime collapse. And I would add a third factor. Being willing to accept crime is unkind, and many of us are just fed up. This is the entire basis, largely, of Spencer Pratt's campaign as mayor in Los Angeles. And I'm going to talk about that a bit when we come back, but let me play this audio for all of you out in L.A. Magic Johnson, great, great basketball player. One of the greatest basketball players of all time. Not a great judge of political performance. He says Karen Bass is doing a tremendous job, and he just endorsed her. Listen.
1: I'm supporting Mayor Bass. First of all, I go back with her probably 30 years. She sustained the first ever consecutive decrease in homelessness. Homicide rate is down. New housing units, 40,000. I mean, she's doing a tremendous job. Mayor Bass has to have a second term. And I'm excited to say that.
0: Yeah. Appreciate you, Magic. Great basketball player. Karen Bass, not a good mayor. I think she has a 25% approval rating in LA right now. So I wanted to make sure I included that. This is Spencer Pratt's entire campaign. There's too much filth. There's too much violence. There's too much inefficiency in government. I'm going to clean it up. That's his entire campaign. And he's getting a lot of support across the political spectrum because people are tired of taking their kids to different playgrounds and seeing filth, seeing drug use, seeing all sorts of violence on the streets. The quality of life in LA has declined precipitously. There's way too many homeless people. There's way too many drugs. I don't even see that as particularly partisan at all. We should have less of it in every city in America. President Trump is focused on it here in D.C. D.C. is safer, more beautiful than it has been maybe ever in the history of 250 years of this country existing. I'm not sure that D.C. has ever been safer than it is right now. All right, when we come back, we'll take some more of your talkbacks, finish up the show, and I'll head over to the White House. Should have some good reports from there tomorrow. This is the Clay and Buck Show, and I want to tell all of you out there, make sure if you're out there and you're looking around and you're thinking, hey, what's a reliable place to have money? How can I protect myself against the government printing so much money against the overall rates of inflation? It's gold. Gold has been growing in value for thousands and thousands of years. 2 years ago, grew by 27% in value. Last year, gold went up 65%. Over the past two decades, it's up 700%. If you have an IRA or a 401k, gold should be included in it. Not only going to grow higher in value in the face of continued inflation, a federal budget deficit and central banks worldwide have created all sorts of dynamics to increase the value of gold. Again, gold is a limited commodity. It's had value all the way back to all of human history, and it continues to have a great deal of value. Right now, Birch Gold is giving a first-time gold buyer a rebate of up to $10,000 on qualifying purchases. 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
0: Welcome back in, Clay Travis, Buck Sexton Show. Appreciate all of you hanging out with us. So many different talkbacks and reactions from people out there. Let me get to Denise from Greenwood, Arkansas. Cut H. Let's hear what she has to say.
14: Thank you for having him on back then, and thank you to Alex Berenson for being outspoken with the truth. He is the sole reason that I did not get the shot, and I withstood the pressure at my employer, government employer, to not take the shot, and my daughter did not have it going off to college. So I believe you saved our health. So thank you, Alex, and thank you, Clay and Buck, for having him on.
0: Look, everybody has to make their own decisions, but I do think we have an obligation to put as much information out there in front of you as possible. If you remember, Buck had to get a shot to go to his brother's wedding in New York City. I was fortunate. I lived in Nashville, and I never had to get the COVID shot. Now, I fought against it. A lot of people were saying, hey, you have to get it, but I looked at the data. I'm very, very thankful my kids didn't get it. And that is a function of making intelligent decisions for your family based on your health impact. Back in the day, my parents were over 75. I told them, hey, based on the evidence out here right now in the early days of COVID, I said, it makes sense for you. Didn't make sense for me. Didn't make sense for my wife in the immediate aftermath of both of us having had COVID already. But a lot of people reacting to Alex. Cut G, Chris in Franklinton, North Carolina.
15: Well, I really like what I'm hearing from this gentleman, Alex. I'm hoping it paves the way for people who were pushed out of their industry to sue for compensation. My wife was 20 years in the CNA profession, and you know nothing runs without a nurse, and she loved her job, but she was pushed out because she refused to get the vaccine, so she was no longer able to be a nurse, and it broke her.
0: Yeah, I this is one that I give the Trump administration immense credit for, and Pete Hegseth, Secretary of War, We said they should have been doing this for a long time. They said, hey, if you got let go because you refused to get the COVID shot and you were in the United States military, we're going to rehire you and we're going to give you back pay. And I think they've been willing to do that. And again, ultimately, there should be consequences for all of this. A lot of people just want to pretend it never, ever happened. Today is the day. If there are going to be any charges brought against Dr. Fauci after this, the term runs out. We've got to reach. We've reached out to Rand Paul to come on. So we will see whether or not he wants to come on to talk about this. But he has shared those data points as it pertains to COVID. He's got a whistleblower testifying this week about lies related to the COVID shot. We will be covering all of that. I am headed to the White House right now. Reports that President Trump had a national security meeting in a big way with Iran. I would bet that he will make more news a little bit later this afternoon. I will be there. You can see me on Fox News with our friend Will Kane. I'll be doing a stand-up from outside the White House. And they will be honoring, among many other things going on, the Indiana University football team on a perfect season, a national championship. Hoosier fans never would have believed that would happen. So miracles do happen. Indiana's got a national championship to show for it. Thanks to all of you. We'll be back tomorrow from D.C. 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
0: Hot dogs, road trips, a long weekend. 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
3: He's holding out hope for diplomacy. I'm Lisa Brady, Fox News. But the president has discouraging words about a ceasefire with Iran after rejecting the latest peace proposal.
4: President Trump's counteroffer from Iran over the weekend is garbage, and the ceasefire is now unbelievably weak.
5: I would say the ceasefire is on massive life support.
4: The president has warned of resuming a bombing campaign if Iran fails to reach a deal with the U.S. that includes never having a nuclear weapon.
5: But in Iran, they have the moderates and dying to make a deal, and then you have the lunatics, and I guess they're a little bit afraid of the lunatics.
4: President Trump is traveling to Beijing this week to meet with Chinese President Xi Jinping, a summit where Iran is expected to be a top issue.
3: Fox's Jared Halpern at the White House. The president also says he wants to suspend the federal gas tax, currently 18 cents a gallon. That would require approval from Congress. President Trump praising health officials in Nebraska, where Americans from a hantavirus-infected cruise ship were sent.
5: Now, the one thing with this one is that it's much harder to catch. And we've had it for a long time. It's been around for a long time. People are very familiar with it.
3: This is federal health officials defend U.S. readiness to handle this kind of situation, rejecting any suggestion there's a potential impact from cuts to the CDC or other agencies. Two Americans have since been transferred to another specialized facility in Atlanta for monitoring, including one with hantavirus symptoms, while 16 others remain in Nebraska. Governor Jim Pillen offering reassurance.
6: No one who poses a risk to public health is walking out the front door of the streets of Omaha or beyond.
3: One of the American passengers testing positive for the virus. Health officials consider the risk to the general public to be low, with close, prolonged contact needed to spread even a rare strain of the virus that can spread person to person. 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
3: A deadly incident on a Denver runway remains under investigation after a person was killed by a plane during takeoff Saturday.
10: Denver International Airport has now released thermal imaging video of the moments this all happened. DIA officials say it took this person just 2 minutes to jump the perimeter fence and walk to the runway before that Frontier Airlines plane hit and killed them.
3: Fox's Alicia Acuna in Denver. Their identity has not been confirmed publicly, but an airport spokesperson says that person was not an airport employee. 12 passengers were injured, including 6 taken to the hospital. Separately, Frontier confirming a flight from Denver to Phoenix did not depart after a gun magazine was found on board, prompting a rescreening of passengers in that plane. A new lawsuit over ongoing efforts to resurface the Lincoln Memorial Reflecting Pool in D.C., a nonprofit architectural group seeking an immediate injunction aimed at blocking further resurfacing while a legal fight continues, arguing in part the original dark gray basin was a deliberate design choice to create an illusion of greater depth, accusing the Trump

0: administration of not following proper procedures. Just 2 weeks away now from Memorial Day, with many Americans planning trips.
1: It'll be a record Memorial Day travel weekend, AAA predicts, with more than 39 million Americans taking road trips between that Thursday and Monday. Gas prices at more than $4.50 a gallon are way higher than the national average of $3.17 last Memorial Day. The heaviest traffic is expected Thursday and Friday between 3 and 6 p.m. and then Monday afternoon, with Sunday the lightest day. AAA says more than 3.6 million are expected to fly somewhere. Average airfares for the weekend are 6% lower than last year, $800 round trip, based on when people booked, mostly before higher jet fuel prices started affecting airfares. The most popular destinations in the U.S. this year, Orlando, Seattle, and New York City. Overseas, it's Rome, Vancouver, and Paris.
0: Fox's Chris Foster. An hour to the close on Wall Street. The Dow's down 6 points. S&P and the Nasdaq higher. I'm Lisa Brady, Fox News.
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6: Partly cloudy skies, few showers and thunderstorms as we move through the day today. We'll be warm and humid with our highs in the mid-80s. Night clouds, low 64. Few scattered showers to start the day tomorrow, then partly sunny for the rest of the day with a high of 80. I'm Georgia WeatherNet meteorologist KJ Allen.
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0: I'll let you know when there's no ceasefire. You won't have to know. If there's no ceasefire, you're not going to have to know. You're just going to have to look at one big glow coming out of Iran.
1: ICE, to me, is a criminal operation. 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
6: All right, thank you, Scott Shannon. Thank you for being with us. 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If you want to join us, my team, my staff is enjoying, you know, giving me every warning, admonition, every heads up that, this could be the end, kind of Armageddon doomsday reference that they can come up with about me going on this trip. Tomorrow, this time tomorrow, I will be on Air Force One. We are going on the trip with the president to China, and we will be checking in every day and giving you an update about what's going on. I think it's going to be informative. Just finding out, there's going to be a lot of interesting people there that I didn't know were coming. Elon Musk, Tim Cook, a lot of top CEOs will be there. I mean, the list is a who's who from the business world. You have Larry Fink from BlackRock. You have Steve Schwarzman, Blackstone, the head of Boeing, the head of Citibank, the head of GE Aerospace, Goldman Sachs, David Solomon, MasterCard, Dina Powell, who's married to Dave McCormick. She is going to be there. She is Mark Zuckerberg's top person. I mentioned Elon Musk and the head of Visa. All these people will be there. That doesn't surprise me based on the trip that I took to the Gulf states. That's when we went to Saudi Arabia, Qatar, and to the UAE, Abu Dhabi. Remember, we were broadcasting from Abu Dhabi. Linda was banned from that trip. She's banned from this trip. If I get one more admonition, call, warning, up, you know, just in case you don't know, every move you make is going to be, you know, watched by the communist Chinese. You're at one of the people at the top of their list. Why would I be one of the people at the top of their list? I know it's not me. It has, I guess, because they know and read and probably have intel that I know President Trump. So I assume that's probably the reason. I mean, I've heard everything from Linda that there might be, you know, secret hallways between the rooms, and the live people actually hang out and are watching you from outside the wall.
3: How the heck do you get that job? Good Lord. What's the interview like? We need you to hang out in the hallway. It's going to be fine. You know, it's not weird.
6: Oh, you know, you think Gordon Chang could have been any more dire in his predictions that every move I make, everything I do, no matter what I do, is going to be monitored, even taking a shower? Linda suggested, well, just put a bathing suit on. I'm like, well, how do you put the bathing suit on? And you have to assume that if they're going to have cameras in your room, that they are night vision, is not going to make a difference. So I just don't really care. That may sound stupid on my part. I'm just assuming it's all true, but I'm not going to spend a lot of time caring about whether it's true or not.
3: Just practice all of your moves while you're in your room, and then they're going to be like, you know what, we don't want to mess with this guy. We're good. Go to the next room. We're solid.
6: I don't think they're going to be afraid of little old Sean Hannity. I don't think at all. I don't think they care at all in any way, shape, manner, or form.
3: Well, clearly they do. They're hanging out in the hallway. I'm just saying.
6: Well, I think that's going to be, they're going to try to do that to everybody that's there. I don't think it's just going to be me. I think it's going to be.
3: Oh, it's definitely not just you.
6: All right, let me start with this, because this... Oh, okay. Finish your thought. Go right ahead.
3: My thought was, I think everybody's going to be in trouble. China is spying on us in America. I can only imagine how they're going to be spying on us in China. And you know what? They can fit a lot of those guys in the hallway. So I would just watch out if I were you.
6: No, they're not talking about a hallway. They're talking about a secret, that there's space between the walls of each room.
3: Yeah, it's a built-in secret hallway, and they're all going to be in there, crammed in with their listening tools and their video tools and their hypersonic tools and whatever else.
6: There's not going to be any hypersonic, any listening, anything that I do that I care about. Nothing. I'm sorry, that's going to be a very boring assignment if they get assigned to me.
3: Meanwhile, all the chat rooms are going to be like, man, Sean Hannity really likes country music. He plays it all night. Good God.
6: It's sort of like my text messages being released without my permission.
3: Exactly.
6: And then fake news, CNN and MSDNC. Hannity, it sounds like his monologues. He must really believe this stuff. I mean, that was their conclusion. Well, I happen to be very, very boring in my personal life. Very boring. Unless you want to watch somebody that is, you know, studying the news 24/7. All right. Radical leftist Democrats. This is an election year. We're less than 6 months out. It's going to be the most important midterm in our lifetime. And I'm not asking much of everybody that's listening to this program, except the only thing I want you to do in your heart, your mind, and your soul now is to commit that you are going to vote, because there is too much at stake here. And, you know, people like James Carville have been saying the quiet part out loud. You let Democrats ever have full power, and we know what's going to happen. We know that they would pack the courts. We know that they would make Puerto Rico a state. We know that they'd make D.C. a state. We know that they would make illegals, make them permanent citizens. We know that Joe will open the borders again, or whoever that next person is. We know they want open borders, sanctuary policies. We know they want defund, dismantle. We know they want higher taxes pretty much on everyone, even though they say it's for the rich. It's basically anyone that pays taxes. Democrats are so angry at the Virginia Supreme Court. Now, they don't have any recourse. This is a state issue. The Supreme Court, they have no judicial review coming from the U.S. Supreme Court. Not ever possible or going to happen. The New York Times reporting that Democrats, including the House Minority Leader, Minority Leader in name only, Hakeem Jeffries, is holding all these private discussions where they are pissed off and they are fuming. They're angry about the Supreme Court decision on racial gerrymandering. They're mad at the state Supreme Court of Virginia. And this was nothing but a way to disenfranchise Republican voters. 46% of people in the Commonwealth of Virginia voted for Donald Trump. And right now, the way things are currently configured are fair. They have 6 relatively safe Democrat seats, and they have 5 relatively safe Republican seats. That's the way it should be. But Democrats wanted to, you know, put this ridiculous constitutional amendment in their haste. They violated every single legislative and constitutional mandate to change the Constitution, and they lost at the Supreme Court level. Anyway, now they're discussing, they're so angry, the far-fetched idea to get the map they want all over the country, and this would involve a gambit to replace the entire state of Virginia Supreme Court with the purpose of reinstating their gerrymandered map. And the way they plan to do it, I don't think they'd be able to. I don't think it would be viable. But they'd get this, their radicalized Democratic governor, the one that hid it from everybody in Virginia, Abigail Spanberger, and, you know, radicals in the Virginia Democratic and General Assembly and House lawmakers in Washington. And anyway, what they are planning to do is create a scheme where they would put instantaneously a retirement age in place, make the age 54. Does anyone retire at 54? I don't even know people that retire at 65 or 62 anymore. It doesn't happen. Everybody works longer. And that would allow then the current legislature to replace enough justices, and then they would let the state Supreme Court again, you know, go forward with this disenfranchisement scheme. So, you know, these current rulings, even fake news CNN, their data guru, Harry Enten, said yesterday that these decisions by the U.S. Supreme Court, Virginia Supreme Court, they could all have a significant impact on the coming midterm elections. Don't take it for granted. I don't even think we know the issues that will ultimately impact the result of those elections. I don't think those, we'll have to see what the state of the economy is. There's a lot we need to know. We have to see what happens finally with Iran, how that plays out. Anyway, prior to these rulings, Democrats would have needed to win the popular vote by less than a point to capture the House. By those numbers, it changes dramatically because of all these states, because of the Supreme Court decision and the decision in the Supreme Court of Virginia. So now Democrats would have to win the national House vote by 4 points in order to win House control. And he said the good news, if there is for Democrats, is that their current lead is around that number. So anyway, now Trump says he's going to send election integrity armies to every state, which we should have. We should have voter ID. You know, this is why the SAVE Act was so important. You know, proof of citizenship, voter ID, every state, it should be mandated. The only reason Democrats don't want it is because they want to be able to cheat. Now, the president announced, he said, during my historic election in 2024, remember, they kept running on too big to rig. He said, when I won every single swing state and decisively won both the Electoral College and popular votes, the Republicans had an election integrity army in every single state to preserve the sanctity of each legal vote. We will be doing the same thing in 2026, but it will be much bigger and much stronger. And I, you know, why would you be against voter ID, proof of citizenship? Why would you be against signature verification? Why would you be against chain of custody controls? Why would you be against updated voter rolls? Why, you know, in this debate out in California that took place for mayor of Los Angeles, no, they want illegals to vote out there. I mean, this is insane. And if you want to know just how crazy the left would be, I mean, even on fake news CNN, they pointed out, you know, a poll, you know, this idea of tax the rich, tax the rich, tax the rich of the Democrats. Well, apparently, you know, is the Mamdani tax the rich theme, they asked, according to the poll. Is tax the rich, is that an asset or a liability? 51% of respondents, well, this is CNN, by the way, is, you know, said it's an asset. I don't think it's an asset. You know, it's funny to listen to people like Kamala Harris. Trump allies are trying to rig the 2026 midterms after their attempt to disenfranchise Virginia voters fails. I mean, you want to know how crazy the left is? You know, just listen to their leaders. Remember, you know, speaker in name or minority leader in name only, wannabe speaker, Hakeem Jeffries, he will do whatever AOC says. Same with Chuck Schumer. And AOC is on with David Axelrod. And she brushed aside the question of whether she'd run for president, saying, no, my ambition is way bigger.
7: They assume that my ambition is positional. They assume that my ambition is a title or a seat. And my ambition is way bigger than that. My ambition is to change this country. And presidents come and go. Senate, House seats, elected officials come and go, but single-payer health care is forever. A living wage is forever. Workers' rights are forever. Women's rights, all of that.
6: Then she tripled down on the idiocy that billionaires didn't make their money on their own. Well, yeah, they did by creating goods and services that people want, need, and desire. And then she made another dumb statement that claiming that the American Revolution was against the billionaires of their time. I mean, this is, you want to know 101, why state-run schools, why government schools fail? Because the American Revolution was fought primarily to secure independence. I've done many man on the street interviews asking people, what is Independence Day? It's Independence Day. Independence from what? It's for independence. They don't know the answer. But it was independence from Great Britain. to establish self-governance. And there were underlying causes, little things that you probably learned and remembered because you're not AOC, taxation without representation, or the Stamp Act, or the Townsend Acts, or the Tea Act, or any other, any other issues that came up. We wanted to be free. We wanted a secure independence. We wanted self-governance. For example, Lexington and Concord marked the start of fighting, the shot heard around the world, Declaration of Independence. I mean, does she not know any of this? I mean, the answer is breathtakingly ignorant. Now claiming American Revolution was about, fighting the oligarchy? About fighting billionaires? No, it's not. No, it wasn't. But this is the brain trust, along with Kamala Harris and the squad. And this is who the leadership follows. They don't dare challenge them or take them on. 800-941-SHAWN, our number this Monday. 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

0: have a ton of other news we're going to get to today. Red versus blue. You want to live in a red state? Okay, I'll make it perfectly clear what you're buying into if you do it. We have great news on the economy that we will share today. An investigation update into Minnesota and all these states, the corruption as it relates to Medicare fraud and hospice fraud and daycare fraud. It just gets worse and worse. And this, you know, UAE phenomenon. Wow. The things that were released in what is the first tranche of or caches of information. Pretty phenomenal. An expert will join us. And if let's put it this way, he's convinced me that all of this is real. Quick break. Right back. Your call is also coming up this Monday. 800-941-SHAWN. Straight ahead.
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2: Georgia's gas tax suspension is set to expire on May 19th, which will increase the cost of gas for Georgians across the state even further. However, President Trump says he's looking at suspending the federal gas tax. But suspending the tax that adds about 18 cents per gallon of gas requires an act of Congress. Meanwhile, AAA, as of Monday afternoon, reports the average for a gallon of regular in Georgia is $4.04. Homeland Security Secretary Mark Wayne Mullen says the Department of Homeland Security can still deliver safety and security for the upcoming FIFA World Cup matches at Mercedes-Benz Stadium in Atlanta and 10 other U.S. cities. And he says security will be tight at stadium entrances.
3: TSA, our Customs Border Protection, local law enforcement, we're going to have a presence there. But we also need a soft area. That's where the fans are gathering before they go into the stadium. We need a presence, strong presence there.
2: Mullen told reporters at a news conference over the weekend in Kansas that there's a lot of work to do before the first match next month. On a lighter note, as preparations in Atlanta continue for the upcoming World Cup matches, the grass is greener at Mercedes-Benz Stadium.
4: Natural grass is being installed in stadiums across the U.S. ahead of this summer's World Cup matches, including the Benz in downtown Atlanta. The original turf has been replaced with a reported hybrid blue rye grass mixture supported by a vacuum airflow and an underground irrigation system. Due to the stadium's roof not allowing proper sunlight, artificial grow lights are being used. FIFA rules require the real deal at 16 venues being used for the 2026 games. Atlanta will host 8 matches starting June 15th, culminating in a semifinal on July 15th. I'm Thomas Cage.
2: And I'm Liz Kennedy.
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16: Partly cloudy skies, few showers and thunderstorms as we move through the day today. We'll be warm and humid with our highs in the mid-80s. Night clouds, low 64. Few scattered showers to start the day tomorrow, then partly sunny for the rest of the day with a high of 80. I'm Georgia WeatherNet meteorologist KJ Allen.
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1: At 25 now till the top of the hour, 800-941-SEAN if you want to be a part of the program. You've heard me talking about Sig Sauer, 100% made in America, the number one selling concealed carry pistol in America. 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Sig is the largest manufacturer in the state of New Hampshire, nearly 4,000 employees, and about half of them are former military. But the P365 is the most popular, best-selling concealed carry pistol on the market today. I carry it every day. It's used by our military. It's used by NATO forces. Why? Because it is ranked as the top-selling high-capacity micro-compact pistol, always ranking way ahead of any, quote, competitor. We're a Sig Sauer family here on this show. Sweet Baby James has several. I have several. Linda has the P365 Rose Special Edition, which I don't know anything about. What is the Rose Special Edition? What does that mean?
2: It means that everything about the Sig Sauer is script on the side of the gun, and it's written in rose. It's like a metallic rose. It's really pretty. The gun still shoots beautifully and does everything with it. Just a little bit more style is all.
1: But it's a little bit pretty.
2: So it's very pretty.
1: You're about to protect your family, and you're going to say, don't you think this is a pretty gun I'm about to shoot you with? Is that what you're going to do?
2: Exactly right. Listen, I'm looking for center mass, but while we're at it, just, you know, admire what's going to do the job here. All right?
1: Yeah, but
2: you're welcome.
1: Of course, you don't listen to me, and you would be a marksman by now, except you have the yips, and you keep dropping your shoulder, and you don't control your breathing, and, you know, it's kind of going to be hit or miss with you, and God forbid anyone is, you know, outside of, you know... Anywhere within range. Let's put it that way. God help that
2: person.
1: Listen,
2: yips or not, the gun is still beautiful. I highly recommend.
1: Why don't you just listen to me? I'm telling you, I've been a pistol marksman since I'm a young kid. I can teach you how to be a marksman. It's not hard.
2: Great. In our free time, we'll go to the range and practice. It'll be fun.
1: No, if you just practice what I've been telling you, you'd be fine. You don't need my special instruction.
2: If you make it back from China, okay, I'll be sure to take that up.
1: We'll try and do it and get it fixed by the time I get back from China. That would be a great gift, a welcome home gift. Anyway, you could try the Sig Sauer P365 at your local range. 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They'll give you a discount and a list of dealers where you are. On the Iranian situation, the president says the ceasefire is on life support. It's pretty much over now. And after reading that piece of garbage they sent us, I didn't even finish reading it. He said it's a waste of his time. He said their response to the U.S. peace proposal is totally unacceptable. And the president warning the country is playing games. And, you know, Iran has been playing games with the U.S. and the rest of the world for 47 years. Delay, delay, delay. For 47 years, the Iranians have been, you know, tapping us along, keeping us waiting, killing our people with their roadside bombs, destroying protests, recently wiping out 42,000 of their own countrymen. And Iran responded by saying that it would refuse to negotiate on their nuclear and missile program. Okay. Let the bombing begin, because that's what's going to happen. You know, they're not going to be laughing much longer, as Zero Hedge pointed out in their article today. They'll be laughing no longer. When Trump rejects it outright is totally unacceptable. I don't know what they think that they're doing. I'm not sure if they even know if they're going to do it. The president also vowing to confiscate Iran's leftover nuclear material. He said, we'll get it at some point. he was on with Cheryl Atkinson in an interview. He said, we have it surveilled. He says, we do have something called Space Force, and we're watching the entire area the whole time where we know that the 60% enriched uranium is. He said, if somebody walked in, they can tell you his name, his address, the number on his badge. He said, that is our technological capability. We have a very well surveilled. If anyone gets near the place, we'll know about it and we'll blow them up. I mean, that's after Operation Midnight Hammer. So, you know, that's the latest from Lake Wobegon there. And I just think it's a matter of time. I read this. I thought it was an interesting analysis. You know, just go for, I mean, the president now is faced with going for the jugular. Netanyahu, you see, it was on 60 Minutes, I guess, last night. He goes, there's work to be done. Yeah, there's work to be done. You know, ballistic missiles they want to produce, nuclear material, enriched material has to be taken out of the country. There's not a lot left to do, but it's just, it would be so much easier to do it the easy way. But, you know, that's going to be up to him. Democrats, you know, it is the most, it's the strangest thing to watch that the Democrats are on the wrong side of everything. It really is. It's almost spectacular. Almost all of Israel's neighbors at one point have threatened Israel with annihilation. Then Israel got their own nuclear weapons program, and they were able to deter their neighbors, and they have one of the best pound-for-pound military fighting forces on the face of the earth. They have under 9 million people, and what they're able to do is, you know, is going to be studied for the next 200 years. And for nearly six decades, the U.S. has voluntarily remained, you know, with Israel in some capacity, with little exceptions. I didn't think Obama was the most supportive. This is the saddest part of everything, is with unfettered illegal immigration all throughout the continent of Europe and European countries. It is so spectacularly stupid. Is, you know, now we have Sharia courts, no-go zones, and a population that is growing daily as, you know, European birth rates just, you know, deteriorate nearly down to zero. And all of you new immigrants that you're letting in unvetted apparently don't want to assimilate to your country and your culture and your continent. Well, what do you think the next thing that's going to happen here is? It's not going to end well for them. By the way, on the issue of the price of the pump and a barrel of oil, prices have been coming down rather steadily, but the president proposed a temporary suspension of the federal gas tax in the meantime till this conflict is over. I don't expect the UN is going to do anything, but the UN ambassador Mike Waltz is urging the UN to act against the Iranian efforts to choke off the world economy. But I really think it was summed up perfectly by Marco Rubio the other day in his press conference. And I think Marco, when he said that, imagine if the Iranians had a nuclear weapon, they could do whatever they want in the Strait of Hormuz in perpetuity, and there's nothing the world could do. And every other waterway as well. They would hold the world hostage. And that's the one thing that needs to be put in perspective for people that are too stupid to understand how close they were to a nuclear weapon. Every person that I know, and I have a lot of contacts in this government, the people that would know, all say the same thing to me. The president had no choice. That what Steve Witkoff told the world was true. By the way, interestingly, Vladimir Putin is actually saying, he said it on Saturday, and our intel is now pointing to the fact that Putin himself is living in a state of paranoia, hanging out in bunkers. I don't know. He thinks he's about to get overthrown, apparently. But he said that the Ukraine war is coming to an end. It's an unpopular war. I mean, hundreds of thousands of Russians have been killed in this effort. The most amazing thing, if you would have told me 4.5 years ago, you know, Biden's president, they're amassing troops and military equipment on the border with Ukraine. He's asked, well, do you think that they're going to invade? The answer was obviously yes. And what will you do? Well, it depends if it's a minor incursion. Well, 4.5 years later, the Ukrainians, you do have to give them credit. They have been fighting valiantly. And I think the most interesting thing, development in this conflict, has been the next generation of weaponry. It's been written about now, so I'm not giving away any special intelligence, but every 4 to 10 days, there is a new generation of drone that is being created by the Ukrainians, which is very inexpensive for them to fight this war with, relatively very inexpensive. And they've got robotics. They got robots fighting these wars that are killing Russian soldiers. And if you would have told me 4.5 years ago that they would be able to fight to this standstill, now Russia has gained territory, I'm not saying they haven't, but that they would have been able to fight this fiercely and been able to stave off the Russian attacks for this long, I don't think I would have believed it. And I don't think you would have believed it. But here we are. I mean, I think they've done a very good job.
2: Yeah, I mean, I think that Zelensky is complicit, though. I mean, people want to herald this guy. He is such a dirty, dirty dictator. And I think he's going to come, that when it all comes out, there's going to be a lot on the table for him to have to answer to.
1: Yeah, well, Charles Gasparino had an article in yesterday's New York Post that I think is worth highlighting. When Ken Griffin said last week, Ken Griffin is the head, he's a multi-billionaire. He's the head of Citadel. Probably most of you have not heard of him. And he doesn't do a lot of public events, so you probably wouldn't hear of him unless you follow finance on any level. And he said, we will add far more jobs in Miami over the next decade as an immediate and direct consequence of the mayor's poor decision here. And that was the mayor going on videotape in front of Ken Griffith's house, which apparently is worth over $200 million, a penthouse. I guess it's overlooking Central Park. I'm just guessing, I assume. And, you know, I want all New Yorkers to succeed, Mamdani said. That includes business owners and entrepreneurs, but our tax system is fundamentally broken. No, our tax system's not broken. But you have large groups of Democrats that have absolutely no problem that want to empower the government to take people's money and build their power base by providing false security to Americans that want to buy into their lies. You know, lie number one, free buses. What happened to the free buses? Well, Zoran, Marxist, Kami Mamdani can't afford the free buses. He can't afford anything that he's proposing, to be very blunt. He can't afford it. And unless he gets Kathy Hochul, who desperately needs his support, so in her reelection efforts as governor of New York. And I think in the end, you know, in spite of trying to push back, he keeps bailing and capitulating to what Mamdani wants. You know, never mind, you know, defund, dismantle, no bail laws, et cetera, et cetera. There's an article in Newsweek this week that said Mamdani's tax agenda is sparking excitement in Florida. You know, luxury migration. You know, they talk about the price of South Florida real estate, for example, in Miami, that they are having a real estate boom all the way up the east coast of Florida. You have Wall Street South. I keep telling you, informing you. I know because I know people that work in that industry. And many of them used to live in New York. They now live in Florida. And they're moving everywhere from, you know, Miami up to West Palm Beach, Florida. They're all there. I mean, because of taxes, because of the way of life. I mean, there was an article in the New York Post on Sunday. They got this guy, this subway shover, you know, with a big, huge smile on his face, who freed twice by a woke psychiatric system. You know, you look at the guy's track record and you can't believe why would this government, you know, assault three Port Authority cops after stealing chips and he was released. He smashes cars with a stolen shovel, released. Taken to Bellevue Hospital for a psych check, released. He's charged with possessing a knife, a crack pipe in Brooklyn, released. Pushing a woman punching a woman in the head in Manhattan on the subway, released. DA asks for $3,000 bail. Judge denies the bail request. Again, taken to Bellevue for psychiatric a review released, shoves a retired teacher down the subway steps, killing him, shows up in court, acts erratically, and is smiling, nabbed by two detectives in Penn Station. They'll probably release him again. That's New York. Then you've got, you know, the communist utopia of Gavin Newsom out in California. Then you got this idiot that's the governor of North Carolina, has released all of these criminals that have gone on to commit more atrocious crimes, including the death of that Ukrainian woman. Anyway, out in California, a man who pled guilty to brutally raping and murdering a woman in San Luis Obispo set to walk free after Gavin Newsom refused to block his parole despite a prosecutor's repeated pleas to keep him behind bars. Convicted of viciously raping and strangling a woman, you know, granted parole by the state's board last year, despite the San Luis Obispo county attorney, district attorney, fighting his release every step of the way. Newsom's office wouldn't lift a finger. They don't care. They're killing their states, killing them. I mean, it's great for my state. It's not good for anyone else. By the way, more investigations. Never-ending investigations. Oh, by the way, Joe Biden is planning to fight the Trump DOJ. They don't want to release the tapes, the 70 hours of tapes of him sharing classified information with his ghostwriter. I don't think they're going to win that one. All right, health, wellness, fitness, nutrition, longevity on everybody's mind. 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
5: With your local news update on WALG, I'm Vince Lennon. 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As the Brantley County fire nears its third week, officials are sharing new containment numbers. The county remains in exceptional drought, but that has not slowed the progress of the Highway 82 fire, which is now roughly at 90% containment as of Saturday morning. Willie Haynes Jr. pleads guilty to malice murder counts and avoids the death penalty. He was sentenced to two life sentences that will run concurrently. The GBI confirms it's assisting the Cuthbert Police Department with a shooting investigation. The assistance requested Sunday morning. It's unclear exactly when or where the shooting took place. The identities and the number of those involved also unknown.
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1: At this release, the first of what will be many on whether or not UAPs, formerly known as UFOs, are real. We'll get to the bottom of that and much, much more. Your calls coming up, 800-941-SHAWN as we continue. Born on America's darkest day, September 11th, 01, the Tunnel to Towers Foundation has been helping American heroes ever since. Heroes like Fire Captain Andrew Donner, inspired by the bravery of New York City firefighters on 9/11, Andrew devoted his life to serving his community. He rose through the ranks of his fire department, training rigorously and leading with courage. And after a very brave battle, Andrew lost his life to lung cancer caused by occupational toxins. Now, the 25th anniversary of 9/11, Andrew's story is a reminder of the profound impact that day has had on our nation, our heroes, and their families. 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Now, Tunnel to Towers was able to honor Andrew by paying the Donner family's mortgage. 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
1: And sanctions. I'm Lisa Brady, Fox News. The White House says the president is in no rush on Iran after he rejected Iran's latest peace proposal as garbage, now calling a ceasefire unbelievably weak.
2: After recent attacks on U.S. warships and here on the UAE in the past week, President Trump says the ceasefire is on life support. He also had this message for his critics.
3: They think that, well, I'll get tired of this, or I'll get bored, or I'll have some pressure, but there's no pressure. There's no pressure at all. We're going to have a complete victory.
2: Now, here are the terms that were a non-starter for the president, as reported by Iranian state media. The U.S. was supposed to pay for Iranian war damage, recognition of Iranian sovereignty over the Strait of Hormuz, end of U.S. sanctions, and the release of Iran's blocked assets.
1: Fox's Lucas Tomlinson in Dubai. The Iranians also reportedly calling for 30 days of negotiations on nuclear issues instead of front-loaded guarantees the U.S. wants. President Trump saying again today Iran will not be allowed to have a nuclear weapon. The U.S. Treasury Department announcing new sanctions on multiple entities and individuals accused of aiding Iran's oil shipments to China. This as the president prepares to head to Beijing tomorrow for a summit with President Xi.
3: I have a great relationship with President Xi. We're doing a lot of business, but it's smart business. We used to be taken advantage of for years with our previous presidents, and now we're doing great with China. We make a lot of money with China.
1: Their summit expected to address many issues, including Iran, Russia, and Taiwan, and trade. The U.S. Supreme Court just extending access to a widely used abortion pill at least until Thursday, while justices review the challenge to restrictions on that pill. Also just getting word Democrats in Virginia are asking the High Court to invalidate a state Supreme Court ruling that blocked an effort to draw new congressional maps. Stocks finish higher, the Dow up 95 points at the bell, new records for the S&P and the NASDAQ. 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
1: 16 Americans who'd been on a cruise ship with a hantavirus outbreak are at a special health facility in Nebraska, two others in Atlanta.
7: The risk of hantavirus to the general public remains very, very low.
1: Assistant U.S. Health Secretary Admiral Brian Christine says the Andes variant of the virus does not spread easily.
8: Those 18 Americans, including a British dual national, arrived in Omaha during the pre-dawn hours to undergo assessments here at the University of Nebraska Medical Center. Out of an abundance of caution, one individual who tested both positive and negative for hantavirus before returning to the country is now inside the facility's biocontainment unit, but he is experiencing no symptoms. To reserve space for contingencies, two passengers traveling as a couple were taken to Emory University in Atlanta. One of them had reported symptoms, even though this individual had tested negative.
1: Fox's Jonathan Sary in Omaha. Other countries also monitoring people, quarantining some. A French woman who tested positive is hospitalized. A key recommendation about recess in schools is being revised.
9: The American Academy of Pediatrics says recess time has great value for students even in middle and high school. They cite rising obesity rates, but also state that students engage in peer-to-peer interactions during recess, and through this, students master social integration. However, they also state the breaks help students learn better, that the temporary suspension of cognitive effort, as they put it, helps maintain efficiencies and concentration while managing stress. While they don't recommend an exact amount of time for breaks, the group says recess has been declining and sometimes taken away, used

0: is a tool of punishment that peer-reviewed studies indicate multiple breaks for a minimum of 20 minutes throughout the day is optimal. Jessica Rosenthal, Fox News.
1: Recapping stocks, the Dow up 95, another record close for the S&P and the NASDAQ. Elisa Brady, Fox News.
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6: Partly cloudy skies, few showers and thunderstorms as we move through the day today. We'll be warm and humid with our highs in the mid-80s. Night clouds, low 64. Few scattered showers to start the day tomorrow, then partly sunny for the rest of the day with a high of 80. I'm Georgia WeatherNet meteorologist KJ Allen.
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0: I'll let you know when there's no ceasefire. You won't have to know. If there's no ceasefire, you're not going to have to know. You're just going to have to look at one big glow coming out of Iran.
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6: Thanks, Scott Cannon. Hour 2, Sean Hannity Show, toll-free this Monday. It's 800-941-SEAN if you want to be a part of the program. Well, Donald Trump, promise made, promise kept. And I'm not sure why our government doesn't trust us enough to think that we can handle the idea that God, the creator of heavens and earth and science now has shown us that we have universes within universes within universes well beyond human comprehension. You know, the idea that there could be life on other planets. Now, I don't see anything theologically, biblically, that contradicts the idea that God maybe created intelligent life elsewhere. I had, for example, Luigi Venditelli on. I mean, this guy's telling the story. It is unbelievable, his story. And he's been telling this story now forever, is that he worked with the government, actually saying that we have one of these vehicles, if you will, and it's like a flying saucer, the way it's often been described and depicted in Hollywood films. As a matter of fact, I have a cut of my podcast with Luigi Venditelli, and here's what he says.
7: It wasn't moving in a linear fashion. It was one moment it's here, another moment it's here. It's like it's skipping. It's almost like skipping in and out of visual. It's coming towards you, but you're not seeing the whole line. You know what I mean? The whole trajectory. And he says it was very close to them. It was very bright. And he said it was as clear as day. It was a disc. It was lit. He says a yellowish orange light. It was like the whole skin of the craft is lit. It was getting very bright. Bob said that has to do with the propulsion system. It's the way that the skin of the craft has an electrical field on it. And he says, and it just vanished. It just disappeared.
6: Now, that's from Age of Disclosure. One of the stars of that show and the guy that has all the knowledge is Lou Elizondo is with us. Lou, great to have you back, sir.
8: Sean, thank you for having me. It's always an honor and privilege.
6: Why don't you explain your background and the fact that you really can't even tell us everything you know because you still have a top security clearance, and considering you're not part of the government makes me wonder why.
8: Well, great question, Sean. I started off my career after college, joined the Army for a little bit, and then I became a career special agent in counterintelligence. And my focus primarily was counterinsurgency, counterterrorism, and counterespionage. Now, what does that mean? Well, it doesn't really mean a whole lot other than my entire career in the U.S. government was always very no-nonsense. I always consider myself just a facts man kind of guy. And in fact, when I was in college, I studied medicine, specifically microbiology and immunology. So I've always been a disciple of the scientific methods and principles. But in 2009, all that really changed for me. And it changed when I was brought into a program. I did not, by the way, for the record, I had no idea what it was at the time. But I was brought into a program, asked to provide counterintelligence and security support for this effort. And like many staff, they don't tell you what it is until once you get in and you kind of sign paperwork. But I remember the conversation very specifically, speaking to the then director at the time, James Lukacsky, of the program I wound up running, where he looked at me and he said, look, you know, I'm just going to ask you frankly and bluntly, what do you think about UFOs? And I thought for a moment, I looked at him and I told him the truth. I said, I don't. He said, well, what do you mean? You don't think they're real? I said, no, you didn't ask me that. You asked me what I thought about them. And my honest response is, I don't. I don't have time to think about them. I'm too involved in national security issues and whatnot. So I don't really have an opinion. And truth be told, when I was younger, I was never really into science fiction as a kid. I wasn't a Star Wars kid. You know, if you were to ask me, I was probably more of a G.I. Joe type of kid than I was Star Wars. So I wasn't into science fiction. But once I got into the program, which everybody now knows is called ATIP, the Advanced Aerospace Threat Identification Program. In the Department of Defense, we love our acronyms. But anyways, the short version of that is called ATIP. That's where I learned the reality that our government, your government, our taxpayer dollars are going on a regular basis to study and investigate UFOs. Despite the public discussion and our statements to the contrary, saying that they're nonsense and we don't really look at them and we don't waste taxpayer money on it, the fact is we did, and we're doing it a lot. And we were finding some very, very interesting things that, quite frankly, amount to nothing less than a national security issue. Again, we can go on for as long as you want about that, but that's really how I got into the program. I often tell people, half jokingly, before I got into ATIP, I couldn't even spell UFO. But it turns out that it's a very, very serious topic, and our government considers it a significant national security issue.
6: Maybe explain to people, because the common vernacular is UFO, but it's also UAP, which is the more common vernacular among people that study this.
8: Correct. Well, there's actually two reasons why we don't really use the term UFO anymore. First of all, there's a lot of stigma that tends to be associated with the word UFO. The moment you say UFO, you think of cheesy 1950s movies with tinfoil hats and, you know, slogans like Elvis on the Mothership. And so there's a lot of stigma involved with that. And then secondly, the fact is that as we understand more about this phenomenon, we realize that they're not really flying. The term UFO isn't even accurate. And what do I mean by that? Because the F in UFO means flying, unidentified flying object. And it's easy to jump to conclusions that when you see something in the sky that is technically flying, but the reality is flight is a combination of four fundamental forces. You have thrust, lift, drag, and weight. And when you can create a lifting body or a wing, you create lift, and therefore you fly. The objects we are seeing don't seem to have the associated technology that we normally assume with flight, meaning there's no wings, there's no control surfaces, there's no obvious forms of propulsion. So, yes, they're in the sky, but they're not probably not even really flying in a sense that we associate the term with flight. And then secondly, we also notice these things out in low Earth orbit, as you just mentioned right now with the Apollo missions. We notice them even underwater. They call them USOs. So the term UAP, unidentified anomalous phenomenon, was changed from UFO to UAP because we're seeing these things not just in our skies. We're seeing them underwater. We're seeing them in a low Earth orbit environment. We're seeing them everywhere. So they're not just there in our sky. And secondly, they're not really flying in a sense that we would normally attribute to the notion of flying.
6: Let me ask you this, because part of the newly released files include footage, and probably more people have seen this than anything else, of what is an eight-pointed, kind of looks like a star, and it's submitted by Central Command personnel showing it's a rather strange-shaped. And it lasts nearly 2 minutes and shot from an infrared sensor aboard a U.S. military platform. And it depicts an area of contrast resembling an eight-pointed star. Now, one of the things that, you know, as when we talk about unidentified aerial phenomenon, as it's called, and you what we see is a maneuverability and what is obviously different energy sources, in other words, things that defy physics as we know it. In other words, a level of science and a level of power being generated, maneuvers that are just not possible for anything that we are technically capable of creating on this planet. That's what makes it so phenomenal to me.
8: Yeah, you're absolutely right, Sean. In fact, there was some, when I was in ATIP, there was a very famous incident that we used as kind of the gold standard, if you will, for UAP encounters regarding military personnel and whatnot. And it was in 2004 in the November timeframe. And it's now coined as the USS Nimitz incident, or they'll call it the Tic Tac incident, But in essence, you had objects that were being tracked for days by the Spy One radar, which was on the USS Princeton at the time, while the USS Nimitz was going out and doing carrier workups. Basically, they go out and they do these military-style drills and kind of play, you know, war games before they prepare to go out to the Middle East on in, you know, on a real deployment. And for many days, it was being encountered, these objects that we could track at 80,000 feet. Now, they were probably higher, but that was at the time the limitation of our capability with really any fidelity with this state-of-the-art radar system called the Spy One radar. And so we're picking up these objects coming in and out of at around 80,000 feet, and within instant, and I mean literally an instant, dropping down to 50 feet over the water. And then popping right back up again to that same altitude, their original altitude. Now, why is that a big deal? Well, because it was assessed by some of the scientists that in order to go from 80,000 feet in 0.7 seconds, which is what they calculated, to 50 feet over the water and then pop back up again, would take something like 3 times the annual energy output of the entire continental United States. So we're talking about things that we quite frankly can't replicate. And in many ways, we still don't quite understand fully. And more importantly, we are seeing these UAP with a very interesting curiosity of our military equities, and more specifically, our nuclear equities, our nuclear technology, nuclear propulsion, nuclear power, nuclear weapon systems, to the point where they've actually, these UAP have interfered with our nuclear readiness in the past.
6: All right, quick break, right back. More with Lou Elizondo. He's in the great film. It's a great documentary. It's on Prime. It's called Age of Disclosure, now with the release of what was the first of many on UAPs. Unidentified aerial phenomenon, formerly called UFOs. This release is pretty spectacular. He knows more about it than most anybody on the planet. More with Lou on the other side. 800-941-SHAWN, our number if you want to be a part of the program as we continue.
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0: talking with Luis Elizondo. He's the former head of the Pentagon program responsible for the investigation into UAP and also the author of Imminent Inside the Pentagon's Hunt for UFOs. He's also all over the documentary Age of Disclosure. You know, there was an interesting observation because one of the things that these files revealed is in the year that they kind of set as the year that they had the most discoveries was 1965. And in other words, the greatest number of, quote, sightings that they observed. And you go back and you look at these files and they talk about witnesses and what they report seeing. And that they actually report that there was a landing of one of these UAPs, we'll call it that. You know, I'm kind of like you. I kind of followed it, but I didn't really pay that much attention to it. But the more I delve into it, the more fascinated I am by it. And the more, again, I'm coming to believe that this is not an accident that so many people are describing these things.
1: Yeah, you're absolutely right, Sean. There is a very interesting commonality that we have seen over the years, decades, in fact, of these objects. And in fact, it may even go back centuries, believe it or not. Now, you know, I'm an older guy, but I was not, truthfully, I wasn't around for the 1940s when Allied pilots first started reporting these anomalies they called Foo Fighters, when they were either going on a mission or coming back. But anybody can look it up and see the term Foo Fighters. And these objects were described as luminous balls that seem to be intelligently controlled following their aircraft from time to time. And it was seen by many, many, many pilots. And, of course, you had the afterwards the famous Roswell incident in New Mexico, which, by the way, was a very real incident. Now, my time was really more or less in the information we had access to with most fidelity, really the 60s, the 70s, the 80s and 90s and into the present time. What we were seeing were objects, and Tim Burchett's absolutely correct. There are millions of documents. In fact, there was a recent statement made by the Department of War under Hegseth where he said, you have to keep in mind that there are tens of millions of these documents in the U.S. government's possession. And it's going to take some time for us to review them all, but we will be releasing them in tranches. Now, this is the first time you had a government official admitting that the U.S. government has UFO information like this, to the tens of millions, not just one or two, and that a lot of these are really only in paper form, which means a lot of these are going way, way back to the 40s and 50s and 60s. And I know that to be true myself because I actually had my hands on some of these documents when I was at the Pentagon and my team did. And they're very, very compelling. And back to your original question about, you know, the commonality. We've been seeing a commonality in morphology now for many years. So a lot of people are familiar with the disc-shaped vehicle or what they might call in the vernacular a flying saucer. But the reality is that there's cigar shaped, there's these enormous triangular shaped vehicles that are often seen. And in fact, there's a NASA photo taken from the surface of the moon where they may have just caught one of these triangular vehicles on camera from the surface of the moon. And you can see that for yourself.
0: All right, quick break, right back. More with Lou Elizondo. He's in the great film. It's a great documentary. It's on Prime. It's called Age of Disclosure. Now with the release of what was the first of many on UAPs, Unidentified Aerial Phenomenon, formerly called UFOs. This release is pretty spectacular. He knows more about it than most anybody on the planet. Father's Day now getting closer. Now, if a major storm, national emergency hit tonight, could your dad instantly reach you and the rest of your family? Well, most people assume, their cell phones are a permanent lifeline in a real crisis. No, your cell towers may not be working. Your communications may be completely down. Power may be completely out. Now, that's where the industrial strength walkie-talkie technology of Rapid Radios makes Rapid Radio is the ultimate Father's Day gift. They provide push-to-talk communication. It's on a nationwide LTE network. Grandma lives on the West Coast. You live on the East Coast. No problem. You just push a button. Hey, Grandma, how you doing? Can I do anything for you today? It's that simple. No range limits. 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
1: More than a dozen American passengers from a hantavirus-infested cruise are being monitored at the Nebraska Medicine UNMC campus. Two passengers from that group arrived in Georgia on a Coletta airplane at Hartsfield-Jackson Atlanta International Airport this morning. They were wearing protective gear as they walked off the plane and were taken by ambulance to Emory University Hospital. Dr. Brendan Jackson from the CDC spoke about hantavirus transmission during a press conference at the Nebraska facility.
2: The data that we have now all suggests that transmission that spread between people happens when people are symptomatic. And so I think that gives us, when they have symptoms. And so that gives us one layer of added protection to know when the risk is going to be greatest.
1: Dr. Brian Christine from the Department of Health and Human Services said that the risk of hantavirus to the public is very low. And the World Health Organization notes that hantavirus does not spread easily and is not comparable to COVID-19. The Georgia Forestry Commission is now considering the large wildfires in Clinch and Brantley counties in southeast Georgia to be mostly contained. Both have now reached a containment rate of more than 90%. Firefighters have now begun monitoring hotspots across the burn areas and have started measures to remove debris and control erosion in the scorched areas. Legendary Braves manager Bobby Cox has passed away. The man behind 14 Braves division titles and a World Series win in 1995 died on Saturday. These fans telling Atlanta News First.
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1: Cox reportedly had a stroke years ago and died at his home outside Atlanta. Bobby Cox was 84. I'm Liz Kennedy.
0: This has been GNN News on the Georgia News Network.
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15: Partly cloudy skies, few showers and thunderstorms as we move through the day today. We'll be warm and humid with our highs in the mid-80s. Night clouds, low 64. Few scattered showers to start the day tomorrow. Then partly sunny for the rest of the day with a high of 80. I'm Georgia WeatherNet meteorologist KJ Allen.
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0: 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Sean Hannity is on right now.
1: All right, 25 now till the top of the hour. 800-941-SEAN is on number if you want to be a part of the program. 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Why is it a nightmare? 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No, it doesn't usually work that way. It's almost worse than dealing with the healthcare system, if you can believe that. Now, that's where supersure.com comes in. And this is a company that is so unique, so different, and so transparent. You're going to love dealing with them. 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
1: All right, we continue our final moments, and we'll get to your calls, 800-941-SEAN, with Lou Elizondo, former head of the Pentagon program responsible for the investigation into UAPs. And he's featured extensively in the documentary Age of Disclosure. This upon the release of what is the first of what will be many releases on UAPs, formerly known as UFOs, by the White House this past week. And it's fascinating what they're releasing. The thing that really stands out to me is people that have enormous credibility. This is not a group of nut jobs. For example, if people watch, and I strongly recommend they watch Age of Disclosure, which you can get on Prime Video, you know, you're all over this, and you just exude this, you know, rational, reasonable, persona that is like, I know, I read it, I saw it, and no, this was not my wheelhouse until I actually looked at the real science and the real evidence behind it, and we better pay attention to it, and maybe there's something we can learn from all of this, because I don't think there's any doubt. And I'll ask you one last question. And that is, if whatever this is, if it is in fact real and they have the ability to make it here, and they're not out to attack us, because if they wanted to attack us, they already would have, and they have power sources that we know not of. They would have probably conquered us in next to no time, and we would all know in a different way. Maybe it's just curiosity on their end. Maybe it's that there's a lot that ultimately we can learn from this that would better the human condition. And I look at it from that standpoint. I wanted to get your final thought on that.
3: I think you're absolutely right, Sean. And in fact, you know, I tend to look at things from an optimistic and opportunity perspective. I do think there's a lot we can still learn. We quite frankly, and I got to be careful what I say because I still do have a security clearance. You're absolutely right. There's a lot of stuff we have learned already. And that, you know, if you look at, I'll make it very quickly, but if you look back at the original Apollo missions to the moon, some 6,200 life-changing technologies emerged from that little space, decade-long space race with the Russians.
1: More than paid for itself because of the discoveries you're describing. Yes, sir.
3: Absolutely. Absolutely. So I agree with you completely, Sean. I think there's a lot of opportunity here. If we can just get rid of the stigma and taboo, I think we're going to be in much better shape.
1: And I'll add one thing. Even going back, I mentioned Apollo 17, Apollo 11, you know, Buzz Aldrin, for example, recalled several unusual phenomena. That was part of the first release also that he and his crew encountered during the first moon landing, according to these documents. And again, this is just the tip of the iceberg. Anyway, it's called Age of Disclosure. It's on Prime. I urge you to watch it. Luis Elizondo's all over it. Congressman Tim Burchett is all over it. Marco Rubio's all over it. And when you hear their comments and the comments and the credibility of all the other people that are interviewed in it, I think you'll come to a very interesting conclusion that maybe you're not anticipating. I really do appreciate your work, your time, and I hope we talk more about this in the future. I expect a lot more information is coming out in the days, weeks, months ahead.
3: Yes, sir, and I appreciate you, Sean. Thank you very much, and your audience. Thank you so much for listening.
1: All right, my friend, thank you. 800-941-SEAN is our number if you want to be a part of the program. All right, let us say hello to John in San Diego, California, Gavin's Communist Utopia. What is up, John? Glad you called. Happy Monday, sir.
4: Okay, Sean, a couple days ago, that idiot AOC mouthed off about you can't become a billionaire by earning it. Well, you've got Steven Spielberg, George Lucas, Michael Jordan, Taylor Swift, LeBron James. It's really not that hard to earn $1 billion as an employee. What is difficult, though, is to make $100 billion. You can't earn that. You have to create it out of nothing, which is much harder than getting paid by someone else $1 billion. So she doesn't know anything about economics, yet somehow she has an economics degree from Boston College, so that school needs to be investigated for its fraud.
1: Well, I know you're talking about AOC and her comments, but her comments go further. And it's interesting. She doesn't deny that she has 2028 ambitions, but then she goes on to explain to, I guess she's talking to David Axelrod, that her ambition is to change the country dramatically, which we already know. This is what the radical left, this is why, you know, we started the program today telling you, you know, how sick the Democrats are after the state court decision on their unconstitutional gerrymandering attempts in the Commonwealth of Virginia. You know, and then she doubles down on this idiocy that billionaires, you know, didn't do it on their own. And then she goes even further and says that the American Revolution was against billionaires of their time. And no, that's not why the American Revolution was fought. It was fought to secure independence from Great Britain. It was sought to establish self-governance. There were underlying causes behind that conflict. Oh, you know, like things that you learned in school, like taxation without representation and the Stamp Act and the Townsend Acts and the Tea Act and the, you know, the British attempts to gain greater control over their colony. Guess what? Then, of course, you have skirmishes like at Lexington and Concord marked the start of the fighting and the shot heard around the world and, you know, culminating in the Declaration of Independence, et cetera, et cetera. Nobody mentioned oligarchs and billionaires. I mean, I mean, this is like Exhibit A of how our public school system is failing us. And if her ambition is way bigger than being president, just know what that means. Understand what this means. That AOC wants her Green New Deal, radical socialism, defund the police, defund the Department of Homeland Security, confiscate wealth from people. That's what they want. And what they're doing in Virginia is exactly what they want.
4: Well, there's one more thing. The billionaires of the time, those were the founding fathers, and they're the ones who started the revolution.
1: Well, and by the way, most of them died poor.
4: Yeah,
1: most of them lost their fortunes.
4: They were the equivalent of billionaires when they started the revolution. And also, this is why the Democrats always say we're a democracy instead of a constitutional republic, because without that constitution in Virginia, we would have that ridiculous Supreme Court now.
1: Listen, look at what they're trying to do today. As I mentioned earlier, you raise a lot of good points. This is why this election matters, this midterm election. I'm not asking anybody to do anything other than commit in your mind, your heart, and your soul that this is the most important midterm election year in your life, that this is the radical left's agenda. This is what they would do if they got power, and just make a commitment that you're not going to give it to them and that they're going to lose and we're going to defy historical trends. Anyway, John San Diego, thank you. George in Texas. George, you're on the Sean Hannity Show. God bless Texas, sir. Glad you called.
5: Thank you, Sean. Pleasure to meet you. Just to get started, I think China is the U.S.'s main adversary. You know, there's something inherently wrong when a nation like Taiwan, who doesn't want anything to do with them, and you have China saying it's our country. So right there, it's flawed. Another thing, you know, they're complaining about U.S. hegemony. I mean, they want to control a free sovereign nation. So I don't even know where their argument is. Number two, I think they have to be contained. I mean, they don't innovate. There's a lot of intellectual theft in terms of...
1: Oh, intellectual property theft is through the roof. I know somebody in business that has had every single patent he's ever gotten on his own. He's brilliant. Stolen from him by the Chinese. Everyone. And there's nothing he can do.
5: They invited Tesla into the country, right? Oh, come on in. We'll open it up. You'll get through the bureaucracy. We'll set it up. So what they do, Tesla goes in. And then they learn from Tesla. They adopt all their manufacturing, the trade secrets, the patents. And then they kick them out and they copy and imitate electric cars. And then they start to dominate. So getting back to all this, you know, I think Trump is kind of smart. He kind of blows a lot of smoke up. Geez, you know what? And I don't think sincerely Trump really is that enamored with him. I think he does that to flatter him, maybe to get the better of him during negotiation. But I know you're going there, and I'm just curious your view on it, what you hope to accomplish. And, you know, it's a delicate situation because, you know, they're a vital part of the world's global economy. But how do you dance around it? What kind of deals do we look for there?
1: Well, the one thing you can be assured of is Donald Trump doesn't mince words. All right. And now it's interesting that, you know, some of the, I know, for example, Elon Musk will be there. Tim Cook will be there. Larry Fink of BlackRock will be there. Steve Schwarzman will be there. You know, the head of Cisco's will be there. GE Aerospace will be there. Goldman Sachs will be there. MasterCard will be there. Meta will be there. Visa will be there. You know, Elon Musk, I think he may be on Air Force One. I don't know. I have no idea. You know, the good news is I get to talk to and meet a lot of these people and hopefully get some interviews with some of them and get to, you know, let you hear directly from them. You know, I look at it as an opportunity. When push came to shove, yes, I will miss time on the air. I don't like that part of it. The other part of it is I can report directly what I see going on, and they include me in everything, which is very gracious of them. So, you know, I'll be able to give you a front row seat in terms of a lot of what's going on. Okay.
5: You know what worries me a bit is the critical minerals. I mean, when you look at the tariffs, when Trump sort of imposed tariffs, they said, well, look, we're going to restrict critical minerals. That is such an Achilles heel for the U.S. What's your view?
1: Not much longer. We're discovering more and more critical minerals. I know the ones you're referring to right here in the U.S. and with our other partners around the world, and we are bypassing and we will surpass China on the issue of critical minerals. 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Okay. It's something I've talked to a lot of people about, you know, but you're right. 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Well, that's where the new technology, non-lethal self-defense, comes in. 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Your first option should never be lethal force, only if necessary, only under the worst conditions. And if you own a firearm, that's good. I recommend it. You know, learn the safe use of all of these self-defense tools. But you don't want to deal with the financial, legal, emotional weight that comes with pulling a trigger if you don't have to. The beauty of this technology is it's legal in all 50 states. You don't need a permit. You don't need a background check. And it has powerful deterrence, tear gas, kinetic rounds, pepper spray. You can hit a target 60 feet away. One shot can incapacitate anybody for up to 40 minutes. 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
10: 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One killed, one injured in separate Thursday overnight shooting incidents in Albany. A 45-year-old man dying from his injuries in the first shooting near the 600 block of Bobbitt Drive. According to APD, another man was shot near the 200 block of East Oglethorpe Street and suffered non-life-threatening injuries. Charles Bryant is wanted by the Lee County Sheriff's Office. Authorities say a victim reported waking up to find Bryant inside her home, threatening to end her life. The victim's two children reportedly home with her, but she escaped to call 911. Bryant remains at large and is considered armed and dangerous. With your local news update on WALG, I'm Vince Lennon.

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5: Going to have Scott Perry in the final hour of Free for All of this program today. And the president went out there and said he wants to get rid of, at least temporarily, the federal gas tax. Here's what he said.
6: Are you going to suspend the federal gas tax?
7: I'm going to reduce until the... Let me tell you, as soon as this is over with Iran, as soon as it's over, you're going to see gasoline and oil drop like a rock. Going to be dropping down like a rock. I mean, already, look, just on the basis of, you know, things have happened. When it first came about, 20% of the oil came out of Hormuz. That's a lot. But, you know, with time, it's like, they're going to Texas, they're going to Louisiana, they're going to Alaska, a lot of Alaska. Alaska's, you know, sort of, it seems like very far away from Asia, but it's actually a relatively short trip by comparison to other locations they have to get oil. And they go into Alaska. In fact, our big problem is we're building bigger docks, to fill up. But we have, we've become very big on the filling station.
5: Scott Perry, Pennsylvania, will weigh in on that and much more, and how to get rid of other costs related to gasoline on the other side as we continue.

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0: on a procedural issue. Also just getting word that Alabama is asking the U.S. Supreme Court to intervene in a redistricting fight. And one more note from the High Court, access to an abortion pill is being extended for now, at least until Thursday, while the review of restrictions on mifepristone continues. Federal health officials pushing back on concern that cuts to federal agencies may be hurting preparedness to deal with a hantavirus outbreak.
1: The Centers for Disease Control and Prevention and the Department of Health and Human Services, including, here's who Trump fired, cruise ship inspectors, port health station staff, disease detectives, and others.
0: Senate Minority Leader Chuck Schumer, Medicaid and Medicare Administrator Dr. Mehmet Oz telling reporters,
2: the country's prepared, the CDC is focused on it, and the agency is well aware of the opportunities to actually treat this problem, not just try to prevent it in the future, but treat it if it happens now.
0: 16 U.S. citizens evacuated from the cruise ship hit by a deadly outbreak are now at a special hospital in Nebraska for monitoring. Two others at a facility in Atlanta. Discouraging words about the ceasefire with Iran.
3: After rejecting a counteroffer from Iran over the weekend, President Trump tells me the ceasefire is now on life support.
4: Where the doctor walks in and says, sir, your loved one has approximately a 1% chance of living.
3: The president calls the latest proposal from Iran totally unacceptable and garbage.
0: Fox's Jared Halpern at the White House. Until the conflict ends, the president says he would support a temporary suspension of the federal gas tax to help lower prices. Missouri Republican Senator Josh Hawley just proposing a bill that would do that. 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
0: Arraignment day for Cole Allen, the man accused of trying to kill the president at a D.C. dinner event last month. An attorney entering a not guilty plea for him in federal court earlier today.
8: They say he stormed through a security checkpoint at the Washington Hilton on Saturday, April 25th, before running toward the ballroom where he fired his long gun, hitting a Secret Service officer in the chest. That Secret Service agent was not hurt. He fired back at Cole Allen five times, but Cole Allen was not hit.
0: Fox's David Spunt.
8: Now, through his federal public defenders, Allen is asking the judge to force Acting Attorney General Todd Blanche and U.S. Attorney Jeanine Pirro to recuse themselves personally from the case, arguing that since they were potential victims of the attack, they were both inside the dinner and shouldn't be allowed to handle the actual case.
0: The next court date is set for late June. More than 25 people now facing federal charges as part of a nationwide crackdown targeting the foreign terrorist organization Tren de Aragua. The Justice Department announcing charges in five states, many of the suspects in the U.S. illegally. Oscar winners Matt Damon and Ben Affleck accused in a lawsuit of defaming two Miami-Dade police officers with their Netflix crime drama, The Rip.
9: Jason Smith and Jonathan Santana say the movie's corrupt law enforcement characters are clearly based on them, even though they are not named directly. The officers claim the film and its promotion imply misconduct, poor judgment, and unethical behavior linked to a real-life 2016 drug cash seizure. The Rip stars Damon and Affleck as two Miami-Dade officers who discover $20 million in cartel cash, exposing corruption inside the department. Michelle Polino, Fox News.
0: A strong finish on Wall Street after a mixed session. The Dow up 95 points. New highs for the S&P and the NASDAQ. And Lisa Brady, Fox News.
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3: Few scattered showers and thunderstorms still around this evening. Otherwise, mostly cloudy overnight tonight, low in the mid-60s. Tomorrow, clouds, high 80. Clearing out by tomorrow evening with low of 61. We're back to mostly sunny skies on Wednesday. From the Georgia WeatherNet, I'm meteorologist KJ Allen.
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0: I'll let you know when there's no cease. You won't have to know. If there's no ceasefire, you're not going to have to know. You're just going to have to look at one big glow coming out of Iran.
1: ICE, to me, is a criminal operation. I've said all along, we should abolish ICE.
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4: 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Coming up next, our final news roundup and information overload hour.
6: My news roundup and information overload hour. Here's our toll-free telephone number this Monday. It is 800-941-SEAN if you want to be a part of the program. This time tomorrow, I will be on Air Force One flying with the president to China for his summit. We'll be checking in on this radio program probably every day. Well, maybe I can check in tomorrow. I'll try. But every day, other than maybe not tomorrow, we will be reporting live and feeding interviews back and so on and so forth that I'll be doing. Now, I know everybody has been watching the events in Iran, and one of the complaints, the biggest complaint people have, is that gas prices have gone up, not nearly as high as when Joe Biden was president. But you know what? Nobody want, if you can pay $2, $2.50 a gallon of gasoline, why do you want to pay $4.25? You don't. And yeah, it's difficult. However, when you think of what's at stake, and that would be a nuclear armed Iran, I don't think it's much of an option. And, you know, as Marco Rubio said and articulated last week when we covered his press conference, imagine if the Iranians did have a nuclear weapon, forget the Strait of Hormuz, they'd be able to hold the entire world hostage and blackmail us constantly around the clock, and there'd be very little we can do to stop it. Now, the president has floated this idea, said it's a great idea, actually. We're going to take off the gas tax for a period of time. On the federal level, that's 18.4 cents per gallon on gasoline, 24.4 cents a gallon on diesel. Anyway, here to weigh in more on this and much more, Congressman Scott Perry of Pennsylvania. Sir, how are you?
7: I'm well, Sean. Great to be with you. Be careful when you're in China. If they ask you to go get a checkup, don't go. They'll want to harvest your organs. But I know you're a smart guy, Sean. You know.
6: Well, I really appreciate that. The other warnings I've gotten are you better understand that inside your hotel room that they actually have secret hallways and that there are often live people watching and monitoring you in the room. The other piece of information I got is my room is going to be bugged, not if it's going to be bugged.
7: Yep.
6: And that they'll have infrared, you know, night vision cameras that'll be watching me take a shower. And I'm like, oh, that's all very comforting.
7: Yeah, it's the Communist Party of China. And that's the things they do. And of course, you know, we have their accolades and proponents in the United States of America. So just, Sean, you're a smart guy. You'll be careful, I know. And you'll be.
6: Well, I don't think you can be that careful. I mean, my producer said to me, well, just put on a bathing suit when you're going to take a shower. I'm like, well, how do you put the bathing suit on without taking your underwear off?
7: Right.
6: I mean, yeah. You know, you're getting naked at some point, one way or the other. And if the communist Chinese are that interested in me. Now, I'll give you another little piece of the puzzle. And it wasn't exactly the most comforting call, but I did get a call saying, just so you know, they will know you're there and they will pay added attention to you because they are very aware that you are close to President Trump. I said, gee, thanks for the heads up. I really appreciate it.
7: Yeah, the point is to never trust a communist, right? But you already know that. So these people have.
6: Well, you have any tips for me then, Congressman? Because I'm a little befuddled on this.
7: Well, of course, don't say anything that you wouldn't want the Communist Chinese Party to know or hear. And the rest of the stuff, you know, where you change, how do you go to the bathroom and take a shower and all that stuff. Just, you know, you're going to have to give away some of your you're just going to have to be careful there and not be humiliated by knowing that somebody's likely.
6: What is this going to be up on Chinese version of OnlyFans, whatever that site is that I guess has become so popular? I'm going to be on that that website, the Chinese version, or what?
7: I don't think so, but just be modest, Sean, and just understand that the Chinese Communist Party has no borders like the United States of America.
6: Well, I'll be honest, Congressman. I already know it because I've gotten phone calls from the FBI. My attorney has, saying that the Chinese have hacked into my phone, the Russians hacked into my phone, and the Iranians hacked into my phone. Why the hell they're so interested in my life, I don't know.
7: Well, you're a problem for them because you're outspoken about China and the Communist Party. But
6: I don't trust President Xi as far as I can throw him. How's that? There's a good start. I'll say that in my room loud and clear.
7: I agree with you, and so that's why they are interested in you. But you just keep holding the line. Hang around President Trump. You'll be safe, and you'll make it back, and you'll have great stories to tell us. But you wanted to talk about E-15, didn't you? This is
6: well, that's part of it. First of all, do you support the president suspending the gas tax while he finishes up the situation with Iran?
7: Yeah, I always support people paying less taxes. Absolutely. And while we need to fund the federal government's roadway system and transportation system, we always pay the tax, but there's never any reduction in spending. And so maybe we can actually have a conversation about reduction in spending for our highways and our infrastructure. That would be awesome. So, yeah, absolutely. We want to make sure our money is spent as efficiently as it can be. And I can tell you, as a guy on the Transportation and Infrastructure Committee, that is not the case.
6: Well, okay. So we really don't need it. Then why is it being pushed down our throat and down the throat of, you know, for example, truckers have been suffering enough in this country. Why are they paying more, 30 cents more for a gallon of diesel as a result of this when we really don't need it? And our supply is, we have enough supply for a couple of hundred years.
7: So this is a long story, Sean. It started probably in the 70s with the agricultural policies of America, where we used to make sure that farmers didn't all grow the same thing because they'd be wiped out in a season. That was gotten rid of in the Nixon administration, and we decided that we were going to produce corn at a massive rate and corn syrup, which, you know, we can get into the health effects of corn syrup and everything that corn is involved in. And this isn't to impugn our farmers because, look, Sean, I started out baling hay and picking fruit and working hard just like you did at a young age. But our farmers are struggling right now. And this is the government tried to fix something. And of course, they screwed it up. And now they're fixing it again, was screwing it up worse. And so each one of us, every time we buy a gallon of gas or diesel, we're paying a hidden tax to make sure that farmers have this very special market just to themselves. And we want to help our farmers. And so we know that they need to sell their crops, and we're dealing with China and tariffs and so on and so forth. But there's another part of the equation here that we're not talking about. You did the renewable fuel standard, which is tied to ethanol. It is tied to biodiesel, and it requires us, Sean, to make more of these products than we actually consume. And so what that does is the government pays for that additional, and we're paying $750 or more a gallon for this ethanol to be made. That's what it costs the taxpayers. And then you pay more for it at the pump on top of that. So this is terrible policy. We all want to help our farmers, but there's a way to do this, Sean. One of the reasons that we use ethanol is because it's an octane booster. What you and I used to know as leaded additives in our gasoline, that's been outlawed for a long time, and we don't want our cars to do what we call knocking. And so we use ethanol to do that. But we don't need as much as we produce, yet the government mandates that we produce it and buy it, and you pay for that in your taxes, and then you pay for it.
6: Well, why don't we just export the E-15 and then keep the cheaper gas for ourselves because we don't need it in the first place? In other words, I don't want to ever hurt an American farmer. I mean, they feed not only the country, but they feed the world. And they've gotten so efficient at what they do, they've almost been a victim of their own success.
7: Right, right. Sean, none of these other countries want this ethanol either. You know that when it's less efficient in your gas tank. So if you filled up with a tank of regular gasoline without ethanol, you'd go much further, maybe a third further than a tank full with ethanol added to it. And so who would want a less efficient, more expensive product? Only in America, by the American government. And of course, they're looking to expand this program this week. And we've been willing to help our farmers. I was on the task force and I said, look, I want to help farmers too. I worked on a farm. I'm surrounded by farms. They are struggling, but we've got to get rid of this mandate to produce more than we can actually use, because we can't afford it, and it actually raises the cost of gasoline. Who's for that? None of us are for that.
6: Quick break. More with Congressman Scott Perry of Pennsylvania on the other side. 800-941-SHAWN, our number, if you want to be a part of the program this Monday. Listen, if you're in business, I mean, just to open the door of your business, well, you know, state law, local laws, federal laws, I mean, you can't open your business until you have this insurance, that insurance, and that means you usually have to deal with this agent, that agent. I mean, it's worse than dealing with the healthcare system. It can get so bad. And that's where supersure.com comes in. I spent hours with them. 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And it will spit out in plain English what is covered, what's not covered, the insurances you need based on your industry. 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

0: now. Congressman Scott Perry, Pennsylvania, is with us. 800-941-SHAWN. Your calls are coming up as well, straight ahead. You know, you mentioned a couple of things here. So, and I support our farmers fully. And the question is, if for example, our, for health purposes, you know, high fructose corn syrup is not something that we're really going to want in our diet long term. If we're not going to want to use this to enhance our fuel and it's costing consumers a lot more. Okay, there's got to be a way to help our farmers legitimately and not have them suffer massive losses or any losses for that matter, transition into the food, the products that we all want, need, and desire, and keep them whole in the process. Is there a way that you've thought of that you can do that?
1: Yeah, I think we can. I think, look, if they want to open up the year-round market to E15, we're certainly open to that. But then just make sure the renewable fuel standards doesn't mandate that we make and blend so much more than we actually need. What that does, when we require that, then refiners that can't use all that have to buy a thing called a RIN, which is a credit. And the credit actually is going to put refiners out of business. So there's a way to do this, to phase it in and to do it smartly so that you help the farmers at the same time, keep refining, keep lower gas prices and work yourself out of this system. Look, the farmers in America should be growing sugarcane, but since the 70s, we don't do that anymore either. We just grow corn and make corn syrup out of it. And you know, you already talked about the dietary concerns. Coca-Cola. Look, I represent Chocolate Town USA, Hershey, you know. We have these sugar wars in Congress as well. America can make this stuff more cheaply, more efficiently, more safely than any other country on the planet. But yet we choose not to do it because of these boneheaded policies. And so there are solutions. But look, it means that people have to get out of there.
0: Maybe I'm just a little bit old fashioned. And I understand tallow oil is better than, you know, other oils that we use to fry foods, et cetera, et cetera. At the end of the day, I mean, doesn't it really come down to the American people and the choices that they make? I'll give you an example. My producer, Linda, I mean, she couldn't give up cursing after 10 years of trying for Lent. So she decided to give up chocolate for Lent, which to me was a cop out on her part. And it's just she is, you know, incapable of actually giving a real sacrifice for Lent. And so it became a long drawn out discussion. I don't think candy. I don't think a lot of sugar is healthy for anybody. However, if people want to eat that stuff, go right ahead.
1: Right.
0: And at the end of the day, if people choose that they want to eat this, whatever it is they want to eat, why should we really care?
1: Well, it shouldn't be our choice, and we shouldn't mandate these things. Unfortunately, consumers don't really have much of a choice in this thing, because just like the big ethanol lobby, the big sugar lobby, and folks like that determine our choices for us. If you want to buy some of these things, the only thing they're made with is this high corn fructose syrup. And so you really don't have a choice. I mean, I get that Linda has a hard time giving up cussing. I mean, she's living in America listening to some of these people that you talk about on your show every day.
0: Why are you rationalizing her inability to do a simple thing like give up cursing?
1: And I like her, and I represent Hershey, Pennsylvania.
2: See that?
1: So
2: thank you, Congressman. Somebody with some, you know, some sense.
1: She's got a point there, but you do as well, Sean. I mean, we should have the choice. The point is that these big consortiums, they take over these industries, and the consumer doesn't have a choice, and that's what's going to happen with E15. You won't have a choice because there's so many trucks that are going to go to the gas station. They only have so many tanks in each truck. They're not going to run a special truck out there for the blend of gasoline that you want. You're going to have to buy what's available, and your car is going to be less efficient. You're going to be paying more for it. And what are your options?
0: If you come up with the perfect solution that won't hurt our farmers, I'm on board, because I agree. The consumer should not pay a hidden tax for gasoline or for diesel. I totally agree with you.
1: Yep.
0: And if we can do it in a way that doesn't hurt our great farmers, I'm all for it.
1: Yep. We can do it, Sean. Just we can do E15 year round. Just phase out the renewable fuel standards, and then we'll buy what the market bears and no more. And you and I won't have to pay extra for it. And that will actually be fuel freedom, which is what we're looking for in America.
0: Congressman Scott Perry, Pennsylvania. Thank you, sir. Appreciate your hard work. 800-941-SEAN if you want to be a part of the program. Don't you love all the advice I'm getting for this trip to China, Linda? It's really given me a very high degree of high level of comfort. I mean, yeah, why do they care about me?
2: You should be feeling very warm and fuzzy. Sounding great.
0: We'll talk about more on the other side about this.

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1: Georgia's gas tax suspension is set to expire on May 19th, which will increase the cost of gas for Georgians across the state even further. However, President Trump says he's looking at suspending the federal gas tax. But suspending the tax that adds about 18 cents per gallon of gas requires an act of Congress. Meanwhile, AAA, as of Monday afternoon, reports the average for a gallon of regular in Georgia is $4.04. Homeland Security Secretary Mark Wayne Mullen says the Department of Homeland Security can still deliver safety and security for the upcoming FIFA World Cup matches at Mercedes-Benz Stadium in Atlanta and 10 other U.S. cities. And he says security will be tight at stadium entrances.
2: TSA, our Customs Border Protection, local law enforcement, we're going to have a presence there. But we also need a soft area. That's where the fans are gathering before they go into the stadium. We need a presence, strong presence there.
1: Mullen told reporters at a news conference over the weekend in Kansas that there's a lot of work to do before the first match next month. On a lighter note, as preparations in Atlanta continue for the upcoming World Cup matches, the grass is greener at Mercedes-Benz Stadium.
3: Natural grass is being installed in stadiums across the U.S. ahead of this summer's World Cup matches, including the Benz in downtown Atlanta. The original turf has been replaced with a reported hybrid blue rye grass mixture supported by a vacuum airflow and an underground irrigation system. Due to the stadium's roof not allowing proper sunlight, artificial grow lights are being used. FIFA rules require the real deal at 16 venues being used for the 2026 games. Atlanta will host 8 matches starting June 15th, culminating in a semifinal on July 15th. I'm Thomas Cage.
1: And I'm Liz Kennedy.
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7: You're not going to arrest me, are you?
6: 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We need more people like you and I to get the word out. Are you with me on it?
7: We can do that, sir.
6: You doggone right, we can do it. 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
10: Few scattered showers and thunderstorms still around this evening. Otherwise, mostly cloudy overnight tonight, low in the mid-60s. Tomorrow, clouds, high 80. Clearing out by tomorrow evening with a low of 61. We're back to mostly sunny skies on Wednesday. From the Georgia Weather Net, I'm meteorologist KJ Allen.
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1: All right, 25 till the top of the hour. Toll free, our number is 800-941-SEAN if you want to be a part of the program. You know, when it comes to health, wellness, fitness, nutrition, longevity, most of us, if we're going to be honest, we're kind of all guessing our way through all of this. There is science, though, behind it. For example, have you noticed if you eat certain foods, you feel kind of tired, you want to take a nap, you feel bloated? I don't know, maybe your brain is a little slow, you got brain fog. Usually that is a message your body is trying to send to you, but we don't interpret it properly. Now, if you look at your DNA, that's like your fingerprint, that you have that for life, that never changes, that's special, unique to you. But your RNA is different. That tells you what's actually happening right now in your body. And this is where the science of Viome comes in. Now, Viome is a simple at-home gut health test, and they use advanced RNA technology. They will analyze your gut microbiome, so you understand how your body is really functioning and reacting to very specific things. From there, the science of Viome will create a personalized food supplement plan designed specifically for the science of your body, so you won't be guessing, and you'll get real guidance based on real science, real data. And when people follow their plan, most people say, oh, my digestion is better, my energy is better, my mood is improved. You know, since I eat pretty much keto friendly, almost keto exclusively, I've never felt better. When I break ranks and I cheat, it never works out well for me. It just doesn't. You know, Linda, for example, had her Viome test and it came back, and everything I've been telling her for years turned out to be true. Eat more red meat. And now, are you finally listening? Because you're very stubborn.
2: I am. And I've added other things that it told me to add. But I think the thing that I would tell everybody, if you're going to do this test, and you really should, because you probably spent... Not only that, but you spent so much money on so much other crap that doesn't work. You might as well spend your money on something that does work. And the cool thing is they tell you what to eat, what you can eat, but you shouldn't, and what you should definitely not eat. It's got three categories. And I really appreciated that. I was like, okay, so definitely not this, maybe this from time to time, and definitely need more of this.
1: Then the words, Sean was right the whole time. I can't believe it came running.
2: Yeah, I actually had a special line on my Viome exam that it came back with the results, and it said Hannity was right in like giant bold red letters. I was like, oh, this is very specific to me. All right.
1: 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Start knowing. Based on science. Anyway, 800-941-SEAN if you want to be a part of the program. I'm not surprised, because I saw this when I went on the Gulf State trip with the president, that all of America's CEOs were there. Remember I told you when we first landed, our first stop was in Saudi Arabia, and I landed in Riyadh, and I had no idea I'd be invited to everything. I was invited to everything. It was cool. I was, you know, up... The hard part about that trip is I was doing radio and TV, and it's like I'm on a whole different schedule, and I'm with the president all day during the daytime. That's when I would normally be sleeping, and then I'd get up, then I'd keep going, and I'd have to do radio and have to do TV at night. I was averaging maybe an hour and a half, 2 hours a night sleep, which was tough. So it's just technically impossible to be able to do everything while I'm in China. But then I read today that Elon Musk is going to be there. Tim Cook is going to be there. A dozen other top CEOs going to China. Dina Powell of Meta. Larry Fink of BlackRock. The Boeing president's going. And I can just keep going on. And so who's who? But when I walked into that room in Saudi Arabia, and they actually had a seat for me there, on the left of me was the longest serving Saudi cabinet member in the history of Saudi Arabia. On the right of me was a contractor builder, a multi billionaire, And it was, you know, pretty interesting conversation because I was keeping it real with them. I remember I turned to them, Linda, and I said, don't you think we ought to just, you know, wipe out Iran and their nuclear sites? You guys agree with that, right? You know, obviously, the conflict between Shia, Iran, and Sunni Arabs is real. And then I wondered if, in fact, they all knew. But when I looked around that room, every Fortune 500 company executive CEO was in that room from our country. And that kind of took me back a little bit. I was a little surprised by that. That doesn't surprise you at all.
2: No, I think, unfortunately, the problem that we have is that while the Go Woke, Go Broke crew is out there tearing up major metropolitan cities all across the country, they're doing it while holding an iPhone and a Starbucks. Like, they don't realize that they're walking propaganda. They all have their Nike shoes on. They're all walking around in their Lululemon. And they have, they're just, it's all such fake news, but we need these heads of these really important companies to start to say that. You know, we're seeing them move out of these very liberal states, which is great, but now we need their messaging to conform as well. Don't just walk the walk, talk the talk, do the whole thing so that we can start to get our country back on track.
1: Well, I mean, there's no doubt that when Tesla went into China, that their technology was ripped off, and then they just started building out their own electric cars. It'll be interesting to get his take on all of that, but you know, they're all going there. The bottom line is there is a world economy that is very, very real. And the investment money that these companies want, number one, and cheap manufacturing, which they've gotten, number two, although that's changing under President Trump. But I'm sure a lot of them want, you know, China to be investing in America. And the president has been forcing that issue. But, you know, we'll see what happens. But the list is pretty extensive. I mean, you got BlackRock, Blackstone, Boeing, you know, Citi, GE Aerospace, Goldman Sachs, MasterCard, Meta, you know, Tesla, Visa. I mean, they're all going to be there.
2: And I love that. But I got to say, I got one ask, and I have no idea if you agree with me or not. I'm hoping that you do. I do not want to see any more Chinese ownership of our land or of our big buildings or of AI data centers. I don't want to see any of that crap in the United States.
1: Well, I have a scheduled interview with the president. I promise you that's one of the questions I will ask him. I have asked
2: him in
1: the past. You should be scared of it. They're gobbling up, you know, thousands of acres of farmland, ranch land, and land near military installations.
2: 100%.
1: By the way, can I talk to one more person that's warning me not to go? One more person warning me that I got a bullseye on my back? How many does everybody that call in going to tell me that? Every guest we have going to tell me that?
2: They have to know that you're with, my God, you're with the president. You have like the most amazing security. Like, you are going to be so hooked up. It's ridiculous. It's not like regular people going there. You know, you're going to be with the top of the top.
1: Regular people.
2: Come on.
1: What am I, a non-regular person? I am a regular person.
2: You
1: are
2: not.
1: My job is public.
2: No, you're not a regular person.
1: No, I
2: hate to tell
1: you. I really am.
2: Maybe in your living room, but in the rest of the world, you're not.
1: Okay. Do you want to give me any admonitions, any warnings? You don't think Scott Perry was clear enough and
2: Scott
1: Gordon
2: Perry,
1: Chang was clear enough?
2: These two guys.
1: I'm getting calls specifically, you know, that you need to be aware that they will have eyes on you the entire time you're there. I'm like, gee, this is very comforting.
2: You know that song, "It Kind of Feels Like Somebody's Watching Me"? You should probably play that on repeat and just remind yourself at all times. That, you know,
1: I'm not going to forget. I'm not stupid. I mean, I already knew this going in. I know that they have already targeted me for spying to begin with, because our own FBI called my lawyer and told me. Jill is in Maryland on the Sean Hannity Show. Hey, Jill, how are you?
3: Happy Monday. I understand that you are headed off on this trip, and I was listening on Friday, and it sounded like you had a little bit of anxiety about them having cameras in your hotel room and in your bathroom. And you know what, Sean, I think
1: I really don't, to be honest. I really don't give a flying rip.
3: Well, good, because I was going to tell you, you know, it is what it is, and you just have to hope they like what they see, you know?
1: I have no fear. That's not the problem. That's not what I'm thinking about. I just think it's weird. I mean, it's, and when everybody that, you know, when you're getting a very specific warning from your own government about this, about me in particular, and you know, congressmen like Scott Perry, who was just on, and others. Who do we have on last week? That Gordon Chang trying to scare the living daylights out of me. I mean, I'm like, why am I getting targeted here? I'm just I'm a kid from Franklin Square, Long Island, New York. My mom was a prison guard. My dad was a family court probation guy and a waiter. I mean, can you just leave me alone? I'm a nobody.
3: You're not a nobody, and they know that. I mean, it could be, there could be a lot of reasons why they want to watch.
1: Well, it's because I know somebody. Let's put it that way. Maybe that's, they care more about the connection than they do about me.
3: And you are connected. You're very connected. But
1: it really doesn't have much to do with me. I agree. Look, they can do whatever. They're going to do whatever they're going to do. There's nothing I can do to stop it.
3: That's true. And, you know, they are going to watch you, and you just know that you're going to be watched and you're going to be listened to the entire time that you're there. And again, just hope they like what they see. And I was thinking about it a little bit. I know that
1: like what they see. I don't care if they like it or not. I don't even know how to interpret that. I don't even want to go down that road.
3: No, you don't want to go down that road. I just, you know, there's probably just some envy. That's all.
1: Exactly. That's what I'm thinking. You're probably right. Jill, you made my day. Oh, did you want to say something else? Go ahead.
3: No, I just said, I hope you have a wonderful trip.
1: Thank you. I'll be reporting in every day on this program and updating everybody about, you know, what's going on. We're going to, Linda will feedback some cool interviews as I get them.
2: And, I certainly will.
1: And we'll just figure it out. I mean, we're just going to do the best we can. It's a little bit more difficult. All right, let's get to our busy phones. Arizona, Pam, next on the Sean Hannity Show. Happy Monday, Pam. How are you?
4: Thank you. Doing great. Hey, I wanted to thank you for all the work that you're doing. And I wanted to tell you that your telephone staff is wonderful. I love them. And
1: thank you.
4: I wanted to weigh in on trans individuals in women's sports. And just as a background, I ran track in high school. I was a collegiate athlete. I've run internationally. I've been a coach. And really from that standpoint, when you boil everything down, sports has been highly regulated in that we have lots of requirements. There's no blood doping. There's no steroids. Everybody gets their own category. For example, you don't put a heavyweight wrestler, in with a lightweight. You do the same with boxing. You don't put a heavyweight in with a featherweight. You know, you have certain categories. And the thing about blood doping and steroids is that I'm using those two as an example because we're not to do anything that's going to give us an unfair advantage over somebody else. Now, I don't disagree with trans individuals competing, just not in female sports. I think that they should get their own category.
1: Well, it's funny you bring this up. I meant to bring this up earlier. A California postseason track meet that took place Saturday opened with a Save Girls Sports rally outside the gates, ended in a familiar fashion as one athlete outperformed the field, highlighting growing concerns over, you know, the competitive fairness in girls sports. In other words, a biological man wins three events at this, quote, California girls track meet. And the male, a senior in high school, competed against the women and finished across the finish line, you know, all three competitions with dominant performances. Title IX was designed to protect athletes like you, women's sports. And if you want to create a new category for trans athletes, let them all compete with each other. How's that?
4: Yeah, exactly. Exactly. And, you know, and I would even go as far as to say with the dressing rooms and restrooms, too, that they should have their own or go into an area there. I don't see anything wrong with them competing in their own category and them having their own dressing area, honestly. But we need to be able to have these separate.
1: How about basic respect? You know, the idea that I'd ever go into a woman's locker room or even when I was a kid in high school and undress myself is so disrespectful to me. It is so offensive to me. It's like, you got to be a, you know, I find the whole thing as Riley Gaines has said on this show, a violation for women. Leave women alone. Good grief. They deserve their privacy. 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
9: 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Licensed nonprofit animal rescue organizations and animal shelters have new resources to prevent overcrowding. Friday, Georgia Agriculture Commissioner Tyler Harper announced more than $1 million in funding for the Georgia Department of Agriculture's dog and cat sterilization program. It's the most funding the program has received since inception, according to Harper. The grant intended to reduce overcrowding in animal shelters by expanding access to affordable spay and neuter services. A modern-day Hamburglar. Atlanta police are looking for a suspect who has twice burglarized a popular fast food restaurant in Atlanta. Police say the April 8th and April 18th thefts took place at the Peyton Road Burger King. With your local news update on WALG, I'm Vince Lennon.
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1: That's going to wrap things up for today. We are loaded up tonight. Hannity, 9 Eastern on the Fox News Channel. Ted Cruz, also Jason Mayeras, who used to be the AG of Virginia. Oh, what's their answer to losing a Supreme Court decision? Oh, let's force them all to retire. Then we'll get another group of people that we want in and they'll change their minds. I mean, that sums up everything you need to know about Democrats. We'll get to that. We'll get analysis. Greg Jarrett, Ryan Priebus. David Asman tonight on the good news on the economy. Brianna Lineman tonight, 9 Eastern. Set your DVR. Hannity on Fox. News you'll never get from the legacy media mob. We'll see you tonight. And we will be from China the rest of the week, checking in. Anyway, we'll let you know about all the spying on me and more. Anyway, have a great night. We'll see you tonight back here. We will check in tomorrow and every day this week as we continue. Wish me luck, and I will be reporting back.

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5: It a piece of garbage. I'm Lisa Lacera, Fox News. President Trump reacting to the latest response from Iran to the U.S. peace proposal.
6: I didn't even finish reading it.

0: spend it, but there has been legislation introduced by both Republicans and Democrats to do just that. Still, President Trump says gas prices will drop quickly once the war is over and the vital Strait of Hormuz reopened.
1: Fox's Jared Halpern at the White House. Wall Street, the Dow gained 95, the Nasdaq added 27, the S&P plus 13, as oil prices rose over $100 a barrel as the Iran conflict drags on. Two passengers traveling together on the cruise ship infected with hantavirus have been transported to Emory University in Atlanta. The rest taken to a hospital in Nebraska.
2: The remaining 15 passengers are staying in more hotel-like accommodations here at Nebraska Medical Center for observation, and health officials say these safety protocols will keep the risk of the disease spreading to the general public very low.
1: Fox's Jonathan Seri in Omaha. Three people on board the ship died. Virginia Democrats have filed an emergency appeal with the U.S. Supreme Court seeking to stop a lower court ruling invalidating their redrawn congressional maps, and the high court leaving a woman's access to a widely used abortion pill untouched until at least Thursday. 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
1: Over 20 arrests in Florida after what police describe as a teen takeover in a park.
7: Police say that this large group was causing significant disruptions and fights after meeting in Curtis Hickson Park right by the Tampa Riverwalk downtown. Some kids are hitting each other, yelling, and again, more than 22 of them are now facing charges involving public fighting, possession of narcotics, resisting arrest, and unlawful possession of a weapon. The Tampa police chief says this reckless and criminal behavior will not be tolerated, saying in part, quote, what began as a large gathering quickly escalated into disorder and activity that placed others at risk. Parents need to know where their children are and who they are with. Unfortunately, the poor decisions made by these 22 individuals could have a lasting consequences that follow them well into adulthood.
1: Fox's Madison Scarpino. Police say they recovered two guns and some drugs from the scene. The ages of those arrested range from between 12 and 21 years old. Today marks 100 days since Nancy Guthrie disappeared. Now there's a hair sample from the home that's being investigated by the FBI.
8: The hair could point law enforcement toward a potential suspect if its DNA doesn't match anyone who had reason to be in the house. They says the investigations come under fire from FBI Director Kash Patel. During an appearance on the Hangout with Sean Hannity podcast, Patel said the FBI was sidelined during the crucial first days of the investigation. Patel also criticized the Pima County Sheriff's Department for using a private lab in Florida to test evidence instead of the FBI's lab in Quantico, saying it delayed the process. Sheriff Nanos responded to the comments, saying that coordination with the FBI began, quote, without delay, and that decisions surrounding evidence processing were made on scene based on what he called operational needs.
1: Fox Business's Max Gordon. Younger Americans are more pessimistic than older ones about the state of the job market. That's a sudden reversal from just 3 years ago, when a Gallup poll found typically younger people are more than likely to say their local job market's good. I'm Lee Silvestre. This is Fox News.
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13: Few scattered showers and thunderstorms still around this evening. Otherwise, mostly cloudy overnight tonight, low in the mid-60s. Tomorrow, clouds, high 80. clearing out by tomorrow evening with a low of 61. Back to mostly sunny skies on Wednesday.

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2: He's here. He's here. 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

0: Welcome back. I'm Mark Levin. The number 877-381-3811, 877-381-3811. By the way, if you notice, Ms. Producer, I get all these, will I come to this luncheon, will I come to this, will I come to that, will I come to that? Folks, I do a radio show, I have a TV show, and I have a podcast. I can't be traveling everywhere. Not China, not New York City, not here and there. It's just impossible to get things done and do all those things. I wish I had a bigger social life. Not really, but I can't. That's what I do. That's the nature of what I do. If you're going to do an effective show, a substantive show, you actually have to take time to work on it. So it doesn't work that way. I don't have sidekicks. I don't have, you know, zillion guests. We have important guests when we need them, but I don't do the show that way. It's my show, so I speak. I don't have 400 guests. Again, I don't have a sidekick. Here I am. And I hope you had a lovely weekend, a Mother's Day, and so forth. Hakeem Jeffries wants to destroy our country, and I'm not overstating it. Hakeem Jeffries wants to destroy our legal system, our judicial system, our electoral system. Remember, Hakeem Jeffries always was a radical nut. He's tried to sort of change his propaganda, change his ways, but he's back out of the closet. And his father, his uncle, was always a whack job too. You may recall him, but maybe not. And he's making it clear he is part of this Marxist-Islamist left now. And he was on MS Now Saturday, so most of you didn't listen to that for sure. Listen to him now. This is just 2 days ago. Cut 20, go.
1: At the same period of time, we do have these structural problems that need to be addressed. We've got to, for instance, make sure we pass the John Robert Lewis Voting Rights Advancement Act so we can end the era of voter suppression in the United States.
0: So voter suppression. So what he means by that is we need to return to segregated, race-based congressional districts. And that's all about Democrat Party power, okay? It used to be for white protection. Now it's for black protection, but it's all for Democrat Party protection. That's what's going on. Go ahead.
1: For all. We have to end Citizens United, dramatically reform.
0: End Citizens United. Citizens United is a free speech decision by the U.S. Supreme Court. So now he's attacking the court. That's two. Go ahead.
1: Campaign finance laws to stop the ability of these deep-pocketed special interests to intervene.
0: You know, it's grotesque that Democrats rely on deep-pocketed special interests. They rely on Democrat billionaires, including overseas, to pour $1 zillion into their campaigns. They tend to raise more than Republicans for these Senate and congressional campaigns. And here they are. We got to end this like there's some kind of a righteous, you know, effort to keep dark money billionaires out when they are all about dark money billionaires. Go ahead.
1: And we are going to have to explore massive judicial reform, state by state and at the federal level.
0: Wow. State by state and at the federal level? He's making it clear. Listen to me carefully. He's making it clear that they want to control and own the judiciary, own it. At the federal and state levels. Go ahead.
1: Everything should be on the table as far as I'm concerned.
0: Everything's on the table, including the Constitution, as far as he's concerned, the so-called would-be Speaker of the House. He's a very, very dangerous man. Very dangerous man. It's all about power. And let me follow that up with this. A New York Times piece that was out Saturday. And I'm not going to read the whole thing to you, but the title is A Private Call Reveals Democrats' Desperation Over Tossing of Map. Now, it's a very biased article, but still, we'll get to the nub of the matter here. About paragraph 5 or 6. One key to the plan. Well, let me start it here. Any plans to enact a new congressional map for this year's midterm elections would require action in the next few days. They're talking about Virginia. Virginia. In a court filing last month, Steve Kosky, the commissioner of the Virginia Department of Elections, said any changes to the maps after Tuesday, May 12th, that's tomorrow, will significantly increase the risk of his agency being unable to properly prepare for the state's scheduled August 4th primary election. Now, there was a phone call between Jeffries, certain Democrat members of the House, Democrat members of the Virginia Assembly and State Senate, plotting on ways to reverse what the state Supreme Court did. What are they going to do about the state Supreme Court? They had the Democrat majority leader of the Senate. He declined to comment to the New York Times. One key to the plan, I want you to listen to this, how desperate and how diabolical they are, would be having Democrats in Richmond, Virginia, the capital, lower the mandatory retirement age for state Supreme Court justices, an idea that began circulating among state lawmakers and members of Congress after a column proposing a version of the idea was published on Friday night in the Down Ballot, a progressive newsletter, a.k.a. a commie newsletter. The first step in the process, well, it goes on, and here's the bottom line. They want to lower the forced retirement age on the Supreme Court justices, mandatory, from 75 to 54 years old, Mr. Producer. That's the age of the youngest current justice. They want to blow out all seven of the state Supreme Court justices. Virginia judges are appointed by the General Assembly, where the Democrats hold a majority of both houses, significant majority. Blow out the seven, including the Democrats are on there, and appoint seven new Democrat justices to the state Supreme Court to ensure that they never lose. That they never lose. Now think about this. This is where Hakeem Jeffries' head is. Think about what they want to do. Now, if this isn't Stalinist, then I don't know what the hell is. This is crazy. And you know how many Democrats have spoken out nationally against this? I haven't heard one. I haven't heard one say, no, you can't do that. I haven't heard Barack, Milhouse, Benito, Obama, Eric Holder hasn't said it, none of them. Because they agree with it. Power at all costs. Power at all costs. This is what Hakeem Jeffries means. If he becomes Speaker of the House, they're going to put all kinds of pressure on Democrats throughout the country, in the states, to force the courts to go along, and the federal courts, not just the Supreme Court, to rule as they demand that the courts rule. We have never, ever had an attack on the judicial system as that which Hakeem Jeffries is now celebrating and promoting. Never. Not even by FDR. We have never seen anything like this before. They already control most of the lower courts. They control many of the circuit courts. They want absolute control of the lower courts, the appellate, the circuit courts, and of course the Supreme Court. And they're trying to intimidate the court right now in the birthright citizenship decision. That's why he's so loud and open about this. Because he's letting them know. He's letting them know. You keep issuing decisions that you believe are constitutional and that don't go our way, you're putting more fuel on the fire. I would just warn the Supreme Court justices, don't buckle to this, because if you do, it's still not going to work. Now, this is our Constitution. It is your state. This man is from New York City. He thinks he should control all the outcomes. There's a reason why the minority leader in the Senate's from New York City, effectively. The would-be speakers from New York City. Mondami's from New York City. It's a great place, except for half the people there, radical left-wingers. And they want to control the country. They can't do it fair and square. This is a big damn deal. We're not fighting over a tax issue. We're not fighting over some environmental regulation. We're talking about the fundamentals here. How they want to change the entire construct of our country. the entire construct of our country. This is a big deal. More when I return. I'll be right back.
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0: Hakeem Jeffries is at war with the Constitution. That belongs to you and me. It doesn't belong to one man. I don't care how powerful he may or may not become. One member of the House of Representatives. I've told you again and again, I wrote a whole book on it, The Democrat Party Hates America. They actually hate the Constitution despite their webbing it around. And they hate the checks on their power. They want to be able to stop Donald Trump and the Republicans where they stand, but they don't want anything to get in the way of what they plan to do. And should they get away with this, you will not recognize this country, and the deterioration of this country will be sped up. There's no question about it. And you saw what they did, the lawlessness when it came to the immigration laws and securing the... Yes, with hammer and tong. Just unbelievable. And they act like they're victims of something. So a colorblind society where the Voting Act's right, Voting Act's law of 1965 says you cannot pick districts based on race, which was the intent of it. That's what it says. That has them infuriated because they've been playing this game for decades. Where a state Supreme Court rules that the Democrats ran through a change to the Constitution, whether it was a vote or not, they didn't follow the procedure. He's furious about it. He's trying to figure out how to get rid of the state Supreme Court justices. When California was running amok, Illinois running amok, New England running amok, New York running amok, Maryland running amok, and you can go on and on and on, that's perfectly fine by this man. But now everything's on the table. Everything's on the table. He threatened DeSantis and the legislature there. He's threatening the justices on the Supreme Court in Virginia. He's threatening the justices of the United States Supreme Court. This is a madman, an absolute madman. And it is amazing to me how little pushback he's getting in the media. And it's even more amazing to me how little discussion there is among conservatives about this. Elected, appointed, or in radio, in TV, and in the podcast world. Where is everybody? They go right down the line. I've been telling you over and over again what they're attacking. Here, on TV, on the podcast. That they're taking a look at every obstacle to one-party rule. The voting system, the electoral college system, the immigration system, the electoral college system. You know, I heard it said the president wants to add Venezuela as a state. I oppose that. That will just give more push by the Democrats to counter that with D.C. and Puerto Rico. Well, they're going to do it anyway, Mark. No, we got to fight them. At every turn, this is what bothers me most. Instead, we're talking about constantly the left, the Islamists, the Jew haters, the Christian haters. The distraction is beyond belief. I mean, we got to deal with it because it's dangerous. But we don't have a forward-looking agenda. And we're not organizing to deal with a Hakeem Jeffries, God forbid, if he becomes Speaker of the House. But look at the power-hungry nature of these people. He reached all the way into the state of Virginia, all the way into the state legislature. They're urging the removal of every justice on the Supreme Court in Virginia, 4 Republicans, 3 Democrats, all of them, with a phony law that caps the tenure at 54 years old. 54 years old is the average age, I would think, of a judge. Why? Because you need some experience, not just law school experience, to be sitting on the bench, whether it's a state bench or a federal bench. So who the hell does Hakeem Jeffries think he is? He won't care. The media with a media barely saying anything right now. The guy has laid out some of his designs, not all of them. And they keep accusing Trump, the dictator, Trump this, Trump that, when they've got one in the House of Representatives out of New York City. Hakeem Jeffries. He's made it clear he wants to be a dictator. He's made it clear what he wants to do. Honestly, we've never seen anything like it, ever. Ever. It's outrageous. And then we have the other Democrats. Who can move furthest to the left the fastest? We've got Cory Booker. After the break, I'll let you listen to him. This guy's lost his head altogether. He used to promote him as a moderate, a practical guy, a can-do guy. He's the mayor of Newark. But he's out there, man. You know, he ran for the Democrat nomination before. He got Zippo support. Zippo. We'll be right back. Folks, history is unfolding right before our eyes. The President of the United States has delivered an incredible, consequential first year, restoring strength at our borders, rebuilding American confidence, and putting this country back on a path of common sense and constitutional principles. I believe our system was never meant to rest on one leader. 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
16: 2 infected passengers evacuated from the cruise ship stricken by a deadly hantavirus outbreak are now in Georgia. The 2 were flown into Hartsfield-Jackson Atlanta International Airport on Monday morning and taken by ambulance to Emory University Hospital. They arrived from the National Quarantine Unit at the University of Nebraska Medical Center, where a press conference was held. Dr. Brendan Jackson from the Atlanta CDC said this virus is not new.
17: It is a virus that has been known for decades now, and there's been outbreaks that have been dealt with in other countries and even here in the United States. This is not the first time we've had Andy's virus in the United States before.
16: The Georgia Department of Public Health confirmed that 2 residents who were on the cruise ship have returned home. They are asymptomatic and being monitored. HUD's annual one-night count is expected to show a decline in U.S. homelessness after a surge in 2024. In Atlanta, over $212 million has been allocated for several initiatives. As of 2025, nearly 2,900 people are homeless in the city. While chronic homelessness has decreased, the overall number of unhoused individuals has risen for 3 consecutive years due to rising living costs. Legendary Atlanta Braves manager Bobby Cox passed away over the weekend.
18: Cox led the Braves to 14 consecutive division titles from 1991 to 2005, which makes him the all-time winningest manager in franchise history. His accomplishments with the Bravos include 5 National League pennants and, in 1995, the World Series title. In 2014, Cox was inducted into the Baseball Hall of Fame in Cooperstown, New York. The team wrote on social media, "Bobby was a favorite among all in the baseball community, especially those who played for him." Bobby Cox died Saturday. He was 84 years old. I'm Thomas Cage.
16: And I'm Liz Kennedy.
15: This has been GNN News on the Georgia News Network.
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23: WALG Albany weather.
24: Few scattered showers and thunderstorms still around this evening. Otherwise, mostly cloudy overnight tonight, low in the mid-60s. Tomorrow, clouds, high 80. Clearing out by tomorrow evening with a low of 61. We're back to mostly sunny skies on Wednesday. From the Georgia WeatherNet, I'm meteorologist KJ Allen.
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1: The Democrats want a population that is dumbed down. They want a population that doesn't speak English. They want a population that hates us, meaning the country, that will not assimilate. They want a population that believes they have a right to whatever they want. The Democrat Party is not really an American political party. It's very much a foreign political party in what it spreads and the way it spreads it. Here's Cory Booker on Meet the Depressed about what the Democrats were doing in Virginia and how the court said, no, that's unconstitutional. Cut 18, go.
2: Do you think race should be used as a factor to draw congressional lines?
3: So first of all, this court is profoundly hypocritical. They said you can use race in immigration stops. So this is not about race.
1: Okay, hold on. They didn't say you could use race. They said a president can identify certain countries that have civil wars going on and where there's terrorism and so forth, and we don't have access to computers and background checks and that sort of thing. But those people should not be able to come in. But nobody said race, per se, can be used for immigration. And he's not even challenged on that. It's a very, very nasty propagandist, this guy. Go ahead.
3: Stripping political power from millions of people, and obviously this decision would result, and they knew this, in stripping political power and representation from African Americans.
1: Why? You know what amazes me again about these hosts? Why doesn't she say to Cory Booker, well, why is that? Why don't you Democrats nominate more minorities, blacks especially, to districts that you control? You know, ladies and gentlemen, half of the black representatives in the Democrat Party come from districts that are majority white. Did you know that? And all the black representatives, there's only a handful, but they come as Republicans from districts that are all majority white. So the question is, as I said, the Democrat Party, we're not talking about districts that aren't going to be Democrat anymore. We're talking about districts that cannot be determined based on race as the sole, if not the only, factor. So why don't they nominate blacks in these other districts? Is that an odd question, Mr. Producer? But they don't, do they? Go ahead.
3: The Voting Rights Act was perhaps one of the most important acts in the history of our country in securing our democratic ideals. All are created equal. All are imbued with certain unalienable rights. And what they have done right now is sent us backwards in time, back to the 1870s and 80s, where the South and Southern legislators, through terrorism, intimidation, and worse, were able to stop African Americans from having representation.
1: Excuse me. How does this stop that? How does this court decision prevent that when the court specifically says in its decision, and Clarence Thomas in his concurrence even underscores this, that this was aimed at preventing all those procedural obstacles that were intended to prevent minorities, especially blacks, from voting? That's what Section 2 talks about. And the court made clear, if you create a district that has as its purpose to discriminate against blacks or anybody else, that's unconstitutional. But to use the word opportunity, if everybody has an opportunity to run and a fair shot at it, that is constitutional. And it's driving these race baiters nuts. Now, I told you before, it's not about blacks. Because we have many black conservatives and Republicans who've been up for office before. The Democrats have never supported them. They've tried to stop them. Clarence Thomas is one. They tried to stop the nominee to be HUD secretary, a black man. I think one or two Democrats voted for him. So let's stop playing games. Let's stop playing. They're not going to turn around and support black candidates who are Republicans or conservatives. They're only going to support black candidates who are Democrats and leftists. And that's what this is about. It's not about race at all. And shame on these Sunday show hosts like Welker and the rest not pushing back. Go ahead.
3: This is wrong. It's as wrong as Plessy versus Ferguson. It's as wrong as Korematsu.
1: Really? Wrong as Plessy versus Ferguson that said separate but equal is equal? It seems to me that's the position of Booker, who wants black districts. That's a segregated district based on race. That's separate but equal is equal. Is it not? The answer is yes. Korematsu? Were the Democrats? Franklin Roosevelt rounded up Japanese Americans and Americans of Japanese descent, 110, 120,000 of them, and sent them off to what are the effect concentration camps, took their property away from them. It was Ronald Reagan. Ronald Reagan, who insisted, because many of these families were still alive, that the federal government pay them an amount of money in damages, and they did. I think it was $25,000 or $30,000. Because you're not talking about generations away. We're talking about actual individuals and their children who were affected, who are alive. So she doesn't push back on Korematsu because she probably doesn't even know what it means. Or Plessy versus Ferguson because she probably doesn't really know what that means. But listen to this guy, how he talks. He's a disgrace. Go ahead.
3: Right now, this will go down as history as one of the most wrong-headed decisions the Supreme Court has ever made.
1: No, actually it won't. Why are they even giving this guy, why do they give the nuttiest of the nuts the platform? Seriously, here's cut 19, go.
2: This decision has revived the debate within the Democratic Party about potentially adding more seats to the Supreme Court.
1: Listen to her. Listen to her lighting this up. Go ahead.
2: Effort to add more seats to the Supreme Court, to expand the court.
3: Well, remember, there's a corrupt shadow hanging over the Supreme Court. Some of these same members that are voting on decisions like this are accepting gifts from billionaires.
1: Okay, hold on now. So there's a corrupt shadow. So now the goal is to do what? To destroy any respect or support for the Supreme Court. Now, it's been done within the court with the leak of the Dobbs decision draft. It's been done in the court again with the leak of the memos back and forth to the justices. It's been done with the appointment of Jackson, who is a bomb thrower, who has single-handedly attempted to destroy the tradition and the comity and the type of behavior justices are supposed to have. And now listen to this guy. The corrupt Supreme Court. The Supreme Court is corrupt now. Now, you aren't bringing up Sotomayor, I assure you of that. So now the court's corrupt. The court is like the segregationist courts, the racist courts of the past. And so we have to reform the court, you see, because they need to accommodate us, the Democrats. Folks, I know nobody else in conservative talk radio or conservative podcasters are talking about this. That's why I'm here. I'm talking about the fundamentals. This isn't on your website today. This isn't somewhere. This is a big damn deal. Go ahead.
3: These lavish vacations, it's a corrupt court. The highest court in our land has the lowest ethics laws. Number
1: That's
3: two.
1: Enough. So here you go. Solinsky tactics. Communist tactics. You know what's amazing today? If you call a Democrat a communist, they're not even offended anymore. Have you noticed that, Rich? You know what? That Mandami is a Marxist Islamist. Yeah, so what? So what? Yeah, so what? You know, that guy running in Maine was a Nazi. Yeah, well, okay, so what? Democrat, he supports our agenda. What's big deal? You know that guy running in Michigan? Yeah. He supports Hamas, a terrorist group. Yeah, okay, fine. Where do we stand on gasoline and equity? This is shocking, and this is what happens when you're destroying the culture, when you're importing people into the country who don't comprehend the Constitution, don't give a damn about the Constitution, don't embrace our customs, our traditions, our history. In fact, many of the people we're importing, not all, we have some very good people, but many of the people we're importing into this country hate it. This is suicide. And the Democrat Party is more than happy to stick the needle in the arm of the body politic. More than happy. Because it figures it'll pick it up. Power, baby. I wrote the book on power. That's all it's about. If you understand power, the craven demand for power, a power-hungry party, a power-hungry ideology, power-hungry politicians, then you understand what's going on. You get it. I'll be right back.
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0: folks, if you're turning 65 or you're older, you know, I know you're like me and getting bombarded with Medicare spam. It's annoying. It's confusing. It seems to go on year-round. Mailers, robocalls, ads targeted you everywhere you watch and listen, and they all claim different things, don't they? What we need going through this process is real, honest help from someone who knows what they're talking about, actual knowledge, a professional. That's why you need to call Chapter. And my friends at Chapter cut through all the confusion, and they'll simplify the process. They want to make this stage of your life less stressful, starting with a Medicare plan that actually fits your needs, your budget, your doctors, your specialists, and those expensive drugs. That's right. And they check the plans all over the country. Nobody does that. And you don't have to wait until fall to educate yourself when it all comes tumbling down. You can get started right now. I encourage you to dial pound 250, pound 250, say the keyword Medicare help. That's Medicare help. And they'll talk you through the process of gathering the information, where you are, and what the best option is for you. So don't wait. Folks, you could save a ton of money and get the coverage you've been obviously contributing to most of your working life. A call with Chapter is free. Hello? A call with Chapter is free, and it takes under 20 minutes to get the information you need. So I encourage you, call pound 250, pound 250, say the keyword Medicare help. That's Medicare help. That's pound 250. Say the keyword Medicare help, and it will help. Now look what they're doing in California. These are the Democrats. They act like we care about votes. We care about minorities. Well, guess what? Voting occurs once you have legitimate rules in place, legitimate boundaries in place. Everybody doesn't have a right to vote. That's right. Everybody doesn't have a right to vote. Non-citizens, you don't get to vote for dead people. You don't get to vote outside your precinct. There's a lot of rules. So first, you need a process with integrity. Second, you need a real republic to defend. Because in a republic, everybody's not elected. And so what Hakeem Jeffries is saying, we're going to attack this republic at every level. And we're going to take over the unelected branches. And we're going to take over the states. And we're going to take it all over, right out of my office in New York City. A law, New York Post, a law that was brought under Schwarzenegger to give all candidates an equal chance. These damn commercials that pop up. At the ballot is now being contested. In California, the primaries, dubbed the jungle primaries, we've talked about this. They work in a way where the two candidates, regardless of party, who secure the top two positions in the June primary, advance to the general election. Now, a newly filed application is aiming to change that. So they change it from a regular primary system to this jungle primary system. Now they want to eliminate that because they may not win. So they don't play by the rules. They change the rules as a means to getting the outcome they want, do the Democrats. Political consultant Steve Mavgioli filed a petition with state officials last week in California seeking a return to the pre-2010 traditional primary system, where separate primaries are held for each party and two candidates, one Republican, one Democrat, advance to the general election. They're not doing this now because they fear under the system they replaced it with, the jungle primary system, the two highest voters or vote-getters run against each other, that it may turn out to be two Republicans. In a Democrat stronghold where nearly 50% of registered voters are Democrats, compared to roughly 25% combined independents and Republicans. My God, I remember when California was a Republican state. It wasn't even that long ago. The current system has long been viewed as favoring Democrats in statewide races. It was extremely scary to envision the November ballot for governor Republicans on it, Mavgioli told the LA Times. Early polls in 2026 governor's race indicated two Republican candidates, Hilton and Bianco, with Hilton endorsed by Donald Trump, and yours truly, leading in the race to replace termed out Governor Gavin Newsom. Now, that raised the possibility that California could be forced to choose between two Republicans, although it's looking less and less like that, by the way. So they're afraid of that. And so they're thinking the Republicans might win the system we put in. Let's change it back to the other system. What do you think about that, America? When Proposition 14 was introduced, it faced opposition from major political parties. And that's that Proposition 14 that brought that jungle voting system, they call it, in. It ultimately passed with 54% of the voters supporting its implementation. There hasn't been a major effort to overturn it since. The California Post, which is a great paper, has reached out to Bianca and Hilton for comment on the proposal. Other candidates polling in the top five were also contacted. Well, whatever. But you see the point. So let's change the system again so we win. Let's change the courts so we win. Let's change the voting system nationwide so we win. Let's pack the court so we win. Let's eliminate the filibuster so we can get whatever we want passed, whether we have 51 senators or 52. Let's add more Democrats to the Senate, D.C. and Puerto Rico. Wow. I have a question for you, and you're smart, so I'll throw it to you. If we get rid of the Electoral College, which we must not, but if we did, just play along. Why have a Senate? What do you mean, Mark? Ladies and gentlemen, the Senate was created so the states would have a say in the Congress. It's a bicameral Congress, two bodies, two houses. So that was changed with the 17th Amendment a little over 100 years ago. Direct election of senators, but you still have two senators per state. Okay, fine. So they theoretically represent the state, not a particular congressional district. All right, but they changed it fundamentally. If we're going to eliminate the Electoral College, which provides for two electoral votes for every state, no matter what, really three, one member of Congress and two senators, why have a Senate? Why have a Senate? You're turning it into a quasi-parliamentary system, right? Just elect everybody every 2 years. Now, that would be a disaster. Please don't get me wrong. I'm not endorsing this. But if you're going to get rid of the filibuster, if the senators are elected, they're not selected by the state legislatures, then the whole purpose of the Senate has been defeated, which, of course, is the desire of the Democrats. Destroy the Senate. Destroy the House by counting illegal aliens and bringing as many in as possible. Destroy the way we elect the president and vice president through electoral college by abolishing that. Pack the Supreme Court so we always win. Pack the state court so we always win. And you see that? Ipso facto totalitarianism.
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6: Hanging by a thread. I'm Lisa Lacera, Fox News. President Trump rejecting the response from Iran to the U.S. peace proposal.
7: President Trump says a counteroffer from Iran over the weekend is garbage, and the ceasefire is now unbelievably weak.
8: I would say the ceasefire is on massive life support.
7: The president has warned of resuming a bombing campaign if Iran fails to reach a deal with the U.S. that includes never having a nuclear weapon.
8: But in Iran, they have the moderates that dying to make a deal, and then you have the lunatics, and I guess they're a little bit afraid of the lunatics.
7: President Trump is traveling to Beijing this week to meet with Chinese President Xi Jinping, a summit where Iran is expected to be a top issue.
6: Fox's Jared Halpern at the White House. The president posting on Truth Social that

0: A French woman was the latest to be confirmed as infected. Meanwhile, Senate Democratic leader Chuck Schumer says he's concerned the government won't be able to respond if Hantavirus spreads further.
1: The Centers for Disease Control and Prevention and the Department of Health and Human Services, including, here's who Trump fired, cruise ship inspectors, port health station staff, disease detectives, and others.
0: The World Health Organization recommends 6 weeks of monitoring as the disease runs its course. 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
0: China's Ministry of Public Security says Americans and Chinese nationals were arrested last month in a joint operation targeting drug smuggling.
4: Three Americans and two Chinese nationals were arrested after they worked with the DEA to stop a drug trafficking scheme. The arrests happened in two Chinese provinces, as well as Florida and Nevada. Synthetic benzodiazepines and synthetic opioids were among the drugs seized. Before the U.S. Supreme Court struck down President Trump's emergency-based tariffs, some of the levies enacted against China had been due to the president's concern that Chinese authorities did little to stop the sale and export of precursor chemicals required for fentanyl production. The announcement of these arrests comes as President Trump travels to China to meet with President Xi Jinping this week. Jessica Rosenthal, Fox News.
0: The U.S. Marshals have arrested a 17-year-old in Georgia accused of opening fire last month at a popular University of Iowa nightlife district. Damarian Jones faces multiple charges, including 5 counts of attempted murder and 5 counts of assault. Apple devices could once again have Intel inside.
5: Apple famously began designing and building their own processor chips to be used in both their computers and smartphones under the brand Apple Silicon, so that it could end a worry about supply chain matters while using a processor specifically designed for their devices. But now the Wall Street Journal says Apple will once again work with Intel, a company now 10% owned by U.S. taxpayers. It's believed Intel could be producing Apple-designed chips for them. Apple had been relying on Taiwan's semiconductor for those. Eben Brown, Fox News.
0: For the first time in more than 10 years, the American Academy of Pediatrics has put out new guidance about recess, saying it's crucial for good health and good grades, and it should be part of the school day for students of all ages. The guidance published in the journal Pediatrics. I'm Lisa Lacerra. This is Fox News.
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10: Few scattered showers and thunderstorms still around this evening. Otherwise, mostly cloudy overnight tonight, low in the mid-60s. Tomorrow, clouds, high 80. Clearing out by tomorrow evening with low of 61. We're back to mostly sunny skies on Wednesday. From the Georgia WeatherNet, I'm meteorologist KJ Allen.
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11: He's here. Now, broadcasting from the underground command post, deep in the bowels of a hidden bunker, somewhere under the brick and steel of a nondescript building, we've once again made contact with our leader, Mark Levin.

0: America. Mark Levin here. Our number, 877-381-3811, 877-381-3811. I might add that when the court ruled against the president on his tariffs, and I might also add that Alito, Thomas, and I can't remember the other one's name, when they ruled with the president, the minority, I agreed with them. You don't have to support tariffs at all. The issue is, what's the constitutional, you know, equation here, and how do you determine that? Brett Kavanaugh was the other one, I think. And the answer is, you cannot really bifurcate the national security implication when you're talking about a tax, a tariff, on a foreign government. There's no real delineation between national security and commerce and the power of the purse. And so when you have a situation like that, the court should butt out, not jump in with both feet. And what they've done here as a practical matter, is they've limited the president's leverage when it comes to negotiating with Xi on commerce. Right? And isn't that kind of the point? Doesn't it underscore the argument the administration was making, and Kavanaugh and Thomas and Alito were making, which is, of course this has a national security implication, and who are we to say otherwise? And who are they to say otherwise? I will also add, notice when they ruled as they ruled, you and I didn't say, well, you know what, everything's on the table, yeah. I've had many disagreements with the court. I wrote an entire book, my first book, Men in Black, on the subject of the Supreme Court. I've always believed in term-limiting justices. I believe in term-limiting members of Congress. The president's term limit. Now, you'd have to do it through a constitutional amendment, of course. But you don't pack the court. We want it our way. Pack it, baby. And then expand the majority of the Senate by 4 senators. Again, I disagree with the president on this Venezuela issue, because that'll just lend credence to the effort to add D.C. and Puerto Rico. But that said, I haven't heard the president say he supports that either. I've heard reports, anonymous. So that could be bogus, could be completely bogus, as so much of it is. Spencer Pratt, you ever heard of him, Mr. Producer? He's running for mayor of L.A., right? Yeah. Now, seems to be a regular guy, non-politician. Now, out of all the top big cities, L.A. is the most Democrat/independent of them all, overwhelming the Republicans. But Republicans have won that city in the past, but that's it. It's the past. It's the state now is so overwhelmingly Democrat. Ronald Reagan, Duke Majan, Pete Wilson, all great, great governors. They couldn't win today. The Democrats succeeded in flipping the biggest state in the country. They plan to do the same thing with Texas. And then the ball game's over. Electoral college, no electoral college. It won't matter after that. And that's their effort now. That's why they had the open borders issue and so forth and so on. So Spencer Pratt is running against Bass, who is a basket case, and a city councilwoman who's another nut. She's to the left of Bass. Now, how are you to the left of Bass? That's what they say. When Bass was a big fan of Fidel Castro's when he was alive and visited Cuba and all the rest. The fact is, America, Democrats can't run a damn thing. They can't run a city. They can't run a state. They can't run a country. Their ideology, in order to get where they are, doesn't allow it. They're not about common sense. They're not about making practical decisions. They're not about having business experience of the kind that might project into their governance. They're not about any of that. And most of them have minimal experience. Not all, but most of them. And the experience they have is a disaster. Look at Newsom. His whole experience is a disaster. Been in government virtually his entire life. Look at Mondami. He's already destroying New York. People are out of there. They're leaving. And a lot of them are leaving quietly. They're not beating their chests about it. They just aren't. Which will have a horrendous impact on the state of New York, the city of New York, obviously, and that whole area of the country. When Goldman Sachs is telling its people, you have a choice, either Texas or Utah. Goldman Sachs, when you think of New York, you think of Goldman Sachs. Well, guess what? Not anymore. And one after another, it becomes a stampede. You're going to treat us like crap? You're going to hunt us down? You're going to tell us we're not paying enough taxes when we're paying a lot of taxes? We'll go to a state that embraces us, that wants us. And by the way, it's not just businesses. People are leaving. New York is depopulating. California is depopulating. Illinois is depopulating. New Jersey is depopulating. People don't necessarily want to leave. They have homes they like. They have family history in these states and so forth and so on. But it becomes just impossible, particularly when you retire or when you're raising kids, to stay there. They make it impossible. And, of course, they're running on affordability because, as I've always told you, when the Democrats say something, they mean the opposite. Affordability. No, it's not affordability. It's not even availability with them. Not even availability. So they're going to run against billionaires. The Republicans should have simple answers to this. What about George Soros? You're going to run against him? But they don't know how to walk and talk. It just drives me crazy. It really does. Drives me crazy. So here's Spencer Pratt. Up until now, really, nobody knew who he was. On CBS Mornings last week, Mondami, well, let's let him say what he said. Cut 25, go.
1: Well, speaking of socialists, many have compared you to Zohra Mamdani. In the sense, your politics are obviously very, very, very different, but in the sense that you've really harnessed the power of social media to get your message out. What do you think of that comparison?
2: You know, the one thing I connect with is I know he promised his voters, like, the subway will be free, and I'm promising my voters the metro buses, the metro trains, they will be free from urine, feces, stabbing, attacks. So that's kind of similar. We both had free things for public transportation. But, you know, I think he connected with people because they felt like change. They wanted change. That message would never connect here because we've already been doing the socialist experiment pretty much for 6+ years, and it's failed here in Los Angeles. So I think my message is why it's resonating on social media is it's the truth. It's authentic. It's from my heart.
0: Boy, this guy's good. I hate to say it. I've never heard him speak before. Have you, Mr. Producer? He's good. Hello, Republicans. Hello, hello, hello. Pay attention. Pay attention. We tried all this in L.A. and California. It doesn't work. Yeah, we want free, too. Free of feces and fecal matter and urine and crime. I like it. This guy, smart. Cut 26, go.
1: When it comes to ICE enforcement, what does that cooperation look like, given the fact that we are in a sanctuary city as well as a sanctuary state?
2: To be clear, I said I'd always work with the federal government, just like I'll work with my state partners. I'm going to be the mayor for all Angelinos. So it's a sanctuary state. So by law, I can't work with ICE. But what I can do, because I'll be enforcing laws, is make sure that rapists, drug dealers, child traffickers, the worst of the worst criminals, whether they're illegal or legal, I'm removing these people off the street. So my point was, ICE won't need to come to L.A. when I'm mayor because I'm going to be getting all the criminals, the hardened criminals. And that's what we were all told ICE is looking for. So I'm going to find them on behalf of what we were all told. Mayor Bass loves ICE because she knows she can't do anything, but she can distract everyone and yell about something that she has no power over because it's a sanctuary state. She can't do anything. She can't work with them. And you can't stop federal law enforcement. So I don't do performative politics. I just tell the truth and what is possible.
0: Beautiful. Beautiful. And of course, I would add this. Sanctuary status is unconstitutional, just like the Confederacy was unconstitutional. And back then, it was tested with the Civil War. Today, ladies and gentlemen, it doesn't need to be tested with the Civil War. These radical Democrats in these cities and states have no authority to nullify federal law under our Constitution that they continue to tell us they're so concerned about. It's called the Supremacy Clause. But even without the Supremacy Clause, they don't have the power to do this. To nullify immigration law, to nullify ICE, to nullify the enforcement. But I want you to think about something. This war on ICE is intended to defund federal law enforcement. That is, law enforcement that comes to deporting foreigners. Well, they've committed additional crimes or not. They're not supposed to be here. If they're here illegally, that's enough. Oh, it doesn't look right. I got it. Doesn't look right. Isn't right. The Democrats know how to play the game. The media know how to pull at the heartstrings. I got it. But the fact of the matter is, illegal is illegal. Illegal is illegal. And this war on ICE, and by the way, they've expanded it to the Border Patrol, is to destroy our immigration system. The security of the border and the security of the interior of the country. That is what's going on. Is that what you want? I'll be right back.
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spend a little time talking about Iran now. You know, my position on this is we ought to defeat the regime. Otherwise, I'm telling you now, they will be a threat to us forevermore. They're not going to adhere to any agreement, any so-called deal. This is contrary to their ideology, and they live for their ideology. They have created a religious movement around their ideology. They do not enter into agreements for the purpose of adhering to them. In fact, there's not a single agreement they've ever entered into that they've ever agreed to, and that's part of the ideology. We've talked about that before. They've talked about it themselves. They've written about it. Their scholars have promoted it. The number one enemy is the West, the State of Israel, and the United States. But also Europe, of course. They're part of the West as well. And the 12th Imam, who was hiding somewhere on earth, will not appear and bring peace and prosperity and tranquility until every single human being abides by the ideology of these fundamentalist 7th century primitives. And so they believe they are justified to slaughter anybody who objects, anybody, including other Muslims. When you really think about what they've done as well, because they talk about raping women to ensure they can never go to heaven, this is a real mobster type mentality. It's a real thug mentality, where men are free to do whatever they want to women, to little girls, and even little boys, and they do it. The Islamists do it. They do it in Iran. They do it in Gaza. Hezbollah does it. They do it in Syria. And the list goes on and on and on. On and on and on. Westerners don't seem to be able to comprehend what we're dealing with here. The Democrat Party, of course, gives it aid and comfort. We will be slaughtered if the Democrats win over the next generation or so. We will be. Because their idea was, number one, give them nukes. Number two, give them $130 billion. That's their idea of having to deal with this regime. Appeasement, radical pacifism, and even worse, subsidizing them in hopes of buying them off. So ridiculous. That's not how they conduct themselves. But ceasefires and so forth and so on. Look, there are ways to arm the Iranian people. You don't have to go through the Kurds if that's an issue. There are conflicting reports on this. There's one report that says that the arms delivery to the Kurds didn't happen, that the president put his foot down. There's another report that says that we didn't do it because Erdogan, the National Socialist Islamist, also a genocidal maniac, that he objected strongly to us doing that. And so now the Kurds are attacked and, you know, they always want to take, they never want to give, I think. Isn't that what the president said? Something like that? A lot of them died fighting ISIS and so forth and so on, but I'm not sure what he's talking about. He knows what he's talking about. I'm not sure. He must have information. So arm the Iranians. Arm the Iranians. There are opposition forces there. Arm the Iranians. Friend of mine, you would know, but I'm not going to divulge, a friend of mine says, well, there are other priorities. Well, what's the other priority? You got military, economic, and you're never going to defeat that regime internally if you don't help the people defeat it internally. You can't defeat it from the skies. I'm talking about the regime. You can't defeat it from the navy, from the waters. And you can starve that country and starve them, right, for months. But how many of you think the regime is going to be starved, Mr. Producer? The regime will eat. They all look like they're fat and happy. You look at North Korea. The people are starving to death, 20-some million people. Nobody's put a blockade on them. Nobody's cutting off anything from them. Yet the system, it's a
full-on Stalinist system. They can't feed the people, so people starve to death. They've even done various analyses on this, that the North Korean people tend to be smaller and much thinner than the people in South Korea. And yet they're all Koreans. Gee, I wonder why. We know why. So North Korea is an example of an economy that's dead, that is subsidized by the communist Chinese. And you look at the fat boy there, Un and his family, they're living it up. He's stuffing enough food in that fat face of his. But the people are starving to death. That's not lost on the regime in Iran. So I continue pressing the economic pressure, pressing militarily, really go after those sites that we left untouched because of this ceasefire, which really isn't a ceasefire, much of a ceasefire. And then the third leg is to take out the regime, to protect us, to help liberate the people, to change the entire Middle East. So we don't have to keep going back there. I must be missing something. We'll be right back.

0: Folks, if you're turning 65 or you're older, then I know you're like me and getting bombarded with Medicare spam. 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
2: Fox News, I'm Tom Rigotti. The 18 Americans on the Hanta virus-exposed cruise ship are back in the U.S. where they're being assessed and monitored during a quarantine period. Fox's Jonathan Siri reports the disease may have spread to other people.
3: Today, health authorities in Maryland announced that they're monitoring two residents who were not on the cruise ship but may have had exposure to one of the cruise ship passengers who got off earlier and was on a flight with them abroad.
2: Democrats in Virginia are asking the U.S. Supreme Court to intervene after their redistricting plan was invalidated. Fox's Jessica Rosenthal reports.
4: Virginia state Democrats have asked the U.S. Supreme Court to invalidate the state Supreme Court's ruling. The state Supreme Court found the constitutional amendment put before voters authorizing congressional lines to be redrawn violated procedure.
2: Voters narrowly approved the new congressional maps last month. 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
1: WALG Albany weather.
8: Few scattered showers and thunderstorms still around this evening. Otherwise, mostly cloudy overnight tonight, low in the mid-60s. Tomorrow, clouds, high 80. Clearing out by tomorrow evening with a low of 61. We're back to mostly sunny skies on Wednesday. From the Georgia Weather Net, I'm meteorologist KJ Allen.
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1: My views have not changed. My principles have not changed. We take the facts, we apply them to the same principles and philosophy. Sometimes the facts have to be adjusted, which is normal, right? The purpose is always the same. There's no reason to change it. That's why I was the first out of the box to take on the woke right neo-fascists. They were trying to steal the whole notion of a conservative movement and MAGA. And no, we're not going to stand for that, not after all of this. That's why we take on the Islamists, the first to call Islamists Islamists. People were very nervous about it. The first to call out care for what it is. People were very nervous about that. The first to use Marxism on cable TV and on radio because people were nervous about that. Now they know how to use the word. Remember all this, Mr. Producer? Yes. Thanks to you, ladies and gentlemen, we've had an enormous impact, and I think a very important impact. So the Marxist Islamists and the woke right neo-fascists, something we weren't allowed to talk about before, but I've always talked about and always will, as well as this group CARE, as well as all these other entities, we will call them out. We're not going to be silenced by anybody, ever. When we talk about Israel, we're not just talking about a place. We're talking about a people connected to a promise made by God, one that he's never broken, one that continues even to this day. Because God's character doesn't change. What he begins, he sustains. What he promises, he fulfills. And Jews and Christians around the world understand this. And that matters today. Right now in Israel, families run to shelters as sirens sound. This isn't just a crisis. It's a call to respond. And for Christians working with Jews, it's because you care about the Holy Land and the people who live there. And there are many Jews who live there, meaning in Israel. Most of the rest of the world there, not so. They've been pushed out. They've been murdered. Now, this is rooted in trust in a God who keeps his word. So we don't stay distant. We step in with prayer and practical help. 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And I'll bring it up. Any tax-deductible gift is enormously appreciated by these folks, because they need it in order to do what they do. Liberty's Voice, our brand new video podcast, but I have to make a decision, and I decided I'm going to make a decision, Mr. Producer, by the end of June or early July. And that decision is whether I keep doing this. I'm just being honest. I'm just being honest. I'm writing books. I'm on Fox. I'm on radio. If you folks keep watching, I'll do it. This isn't a threat or anything. I'm just telling you the truth. But if not, I'll stop. It's that simple. I want you to check it out, though. See if you like it. It's Liberty's Voice. You can go to Rumble. You can go to YouTube. Just take a look, take a peek. I hope you do. You can take the link that Mr. Producer puts out there on really all platforms, including our own social media, and share it with other folks. So on Liberty's Voice today, communism isn't a bad word anymore. What's that all about? Cut one, go. Communism isn't even a bad word anymore. You got a guy running in Maine, Graham Plattner, who was a Nazi. He said, I'm not a Nazi anymore. I'm a communist.
2: Oh, okay. Or the mayor of New York City, an Islamist Marxist, for crying out loud. So communism doesn't even have the notation it means anymore, even though it's responsible for the death of upwards of 100 million human beings all over the globe. You can see in China these gulags, in Cuba, in Venezuela under Maduro, and so forth and so on. You see the hideous nature, the inhumanity of communism. But people now, I'm a democratic socialist. What's that? I'm a communist.
1: More. Cut two. Go.
2: So the Democrats are looking. How do we take the House of Representatives? They were the first to do these radical gerrymandering maps. New York was really the first, followed by California. Illinois had already done it. Maryland had done it. Massachusetts had done it. Six Democrat states in New England. 32 representatives, not a single Republican. Finally, the Republicans woke up. Texas pushed back with their great governor. You see what the great governor of Florida has done. Authoritarian democracy, that's what the Democrats are promoting now. This is a big deal. Authoritarian democracy. I know that sounds oxymoronic, but it's not. Remember, our Constitution creates a republic, not a democracy. And there's a reason for that.
1: Authoritarian democracy, that is Hakeem Jeffries. That is Hakeem Jeffries. President from the Oval Office this morning on Iran's proposal. Cut three, go.
3: Rejected a deal from Iran over the weekend. Can you tell us anything about that proposal and what, if any, effort was made to break the step?
4: It was just unacceptable. You know, a lot of people said, well, does he have a plan? Yeah, of course they do. I have the best plan ever. I mean, Iran has been defeated militarily, totally. They have a little left. They probably built up during this period of time. We'll knock that out in about a day. But I have a plan. You know what it is? A very simple plan. I don't know why you don't say it like it is. Iran cannot have a nuclear weapon. They're very dangerous. They're very volatile. It's a terrible thing that's happened over there. They've killed 42,000 people in the last 2 months. 42,000. At least that's what we know of. 42,000 people. They killed numerous people over the last week. But they killed 42,000 people a month ago, a month and a half ago. They were unarmed protesters, not at all violent protesters. And they started taking them out, shooting them. So we're not going to let them. That's the plan. You know, people say, what's the plan? The plan is very simple. The blockade, first of all, was a part of military genius, just like Venezuela was military genius. We have the greatest military of the world by far. And we're stocked up with great ammunition. We have much better stuff than we did 2 months ago when we first did the attack, which knocked them for a loop. But very simple. Iran cannot have a nuclear weapon. It can't have it.
1: All right. Cut four. Go.
5: Sir, are you saying that Iran agreed to allow the removal of all their enriched uranium?
4: Yeah, yeah. Well, they did it 2 days ago. They didn't. Okay. They did 2 days ago. They said, you're going to have to take it. We were going to go with them. But they changed their mind because they didn't put it in the paper. So when they sent us this document that we waited 4 days for, that should have taken 10 minutes to do, look, very simple. We get that. They guarantee no nuclear weapons for a very long period of time and a couple of other minor things, but they just can't get there. So they agree with us, and then they take it back. But they said to us that it was so badly obliterated, was the word they actually used. That was my original word. Then it got challenged by some of the fake news. And it wasn't challenged with any knowledge. It was just challenged like they were hoping that this wouldn't have been so successful. No, it was obliterated. We have the greatest military in the world. I built it largely in my first term, and I didn't know I'd be using it quite this much in my second term. But very simply, when they say, does he have a plan? Yeah, I have a plan. The plan is very simple. You know, in war, you have to change. You have to be flexible. You have a lot of plans, but you have to do different plans in different days. But I have a great plan. But the plan is they cannot have a nuclear weapon. And they didn't say that in their letter.
1: And then there's this. Cut five, go.
6: For the time being, the ceasefire remains in place.
4: You know, it's unbelievably weak, I would say. I would call it the weakest right now. After reading that piece of garbage they sent us, I didn't even finish reading it. I said, I'm not going to waste my time reading it. I would say it's one of the weakest right now. It's on life support. They understand. These are all medical people. Dr. Oz, life support is not a good thing. Do you agree?
7: Bad prognostic.
4: I would say the ceasefire is on massive life support, where the doctor walks in and says, sir, your loved one has approximately a 1% chance of living.
1: Let's just get it over with now, don't you think, Mr. Producer? Well, the ceasefire when they're defeated. When they're defeated. There's resistance to arming the Iranian people. I'm not talking about the Kurds. I'm talking about the Iranian people. I don't know why, but there is one day. Well, I guess we'll figure out why. Or maybe they're doing it and we just don't know about it, but I don't think so. I think there'd be more activity going on internal to that country. It's something I believe in strongly. I saw it work during the Reagan administration. I know it can work. I know Erdogan is a POS. He is a vile individual. He wants to replace Iran, really, as the center of military strength, regional control. Bad dude over there. I want to share two stories. It seems the fake media haven't connected. Story number one, the U.S. Treasury's own 2025 financial report shows $6 trillion in assets and $47 trillion in liabilities. That's a negative $41 trillion in the hole, and that does not include $300 trillion in unfunded obligations. In other words, we're broke. Absolutely broke. Story number two is the global demand for gold. Save the global demand, but since 2021, gold prices in U.S. debt have moved almost in lockstep, north. Their trajectory is up. Because a lot of people understand, you got to diversify. You can't hold all this paper, whether it's equities, whether it's bonds, whether it's cash, whatever it is. When the value of the dollar is at stake, and you need to diversify in order to protect yourself so all of your investments and your pension and your income isn't in one basket, as we say. And then there's this other story. In 2025, global gold demand passed 5,000 tons. Now, what does that mean? Well, first of all, it's never done that before. It's the highest ever. And secondly, mine production grew just 1%. And you can't print gold. So not enough gold is being discovered, produced. You've seen that show Gold Rush, haven't you? It's a great show. I watch it all the time. And how difficult it is to accumulate gold. Well, that's the way it is everywhere. And so that just grew 1% while the demand is up through the roof. 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

They shouldn't have had to pick them in California, the Democrats. Just saying. It's a breaking story. Manchurian candidate is the New York Post headline. California mayor admits acting as Chinese spy. Ran fake news website with ex-lover. A shocking plea deal unsealed. The mayor of Arcadia admitted to acting as an illegal foreign agent of China in federal plea deal unsealed today. I'd say that's a big deal, Mr. Producer, wouldn't you? Wonder if she knew Swalwell. Just curious. Eileen Wang agreed with prosecutors that she worked with the People's Republic of China to boost propaganda with a fake news website on U.S. soil between 2020 and 2022. I bet some of these podcasters are getting nervous, don't you think, Mr. Producer? She was elected to Arcadia City Council in November 2022. The city is located in the San Gabriel Valley within L.A. County. Wang, 58, worked with her then-fiancé, Yonig Mike Sun, on a website called U.S. News Center, which claimed to be news source for Chinese Americans, according to court documents, but in reality, the pair were carrying out Beijing's orders through the site. You know, communist China's all over the place. I wish we wouldn't talk so nice about Xi. Xi is a evil SOB. Evil. Wang and Sun, quote, executed directives, unquote, from the Chinese government, posting propaganda designed to boost China, all while reporting back to their masters with screenshots showing how many people viewed the stories, according to the plea agreement. In one case, Wang's spymaster ordered her to post pre-written news articles, including a PRC official written essay in the LA Times. The plea deal states, there's no genocide in Xinjiang. There's no such thing as forced labor in any production activity, including cotton production, spreading such rumors to defame China, destroy Xi Jinping's safety and stability, and so forth and so on. Wang complied, and her handler wrote back, so fast, thank you, everyone. In another case, Wang's PRC boss commended her on page views received by a certain piece of propaganda. Wang wrote back, thank you, leader. Wang pled guilty to the federal charge at her arraignment in downtown L.A. on Monday afternoon. She faces a maximum of 10 years in prison. L.A.'s top federal prosecutor, Bill Asayeli, very good, said this is not the first time China has been caught trying to exert its influence in the United States. Ms. Wang, he said, is the latest act as an agent for the PRC, and it should terrify Americans that she was able to rise to the highest levels of local government in her city. Yeah, the mayor became the mayor. Under the terms of the plea agreement, Wang admitted that she acted under the control of Chinese officials to promote propaganda in the U.S. It's incredible. And it goes on. The PRC has attempted for years to influence U.S. policy and governance through propaganda and espionage. The U.S. House of Representatives Ethics Committee in 2022 closed a two-year investigation in allegations that disgraced former Representative Eric Swalwell had ties to an alleged Chinese spy named Christine Fang, who volunteered on his congressional campaign. What they don't mention is you may recall that for 20 years, the late Dianne Feinstein had a driver, 20 years, who was part of the communist Chinese spy operation. China's a grave threat in every respect. It's a grave threat. When everybody runs over, they can't wait to go to China. You know what I mean, Mr. Bill? Ooh, let's report what's going on. Well, let me tell you what's going on. You're being bugged. There's cameras. You go into the bathroom, they're going to be watching you. You go to bed, they're going to be watching you. You take a walk, they're going to be watching you. You blow your nose, they're going to be watching you. They're going to watch everything about you. And they're going to videotape it. Of course, I wasn't asked if I want to go to China, but my answer would have been swift and easy, Mr. Producer. No way, period. I'll be right back.

0: Is your business philosophy one of prosperity or depression? Are you one of those people who say business is slow? I can't afford to advertise? 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
3: They're being monitored. I'm Lisa Lacera, Fox News. Two people exposed to hantavirus on board a cruise ship are being treated at a university hospital in Atlanta.
4: Of the two patients now at Emory University Hospital, one has symptoms. The other is a close contact case. Infectious disease doctor Anish Mehta said while hantavirus is the main concern,
5: our patients may have other infections that we need to make sure we recognize and treat, and also have maybe other medical conditions.
4: David Fitter, who is handling hantavirus response for the CDC, said the Emory patients and other U.S. victims should avoid crowds. And if they must interact,
6: ensure that they are appropriately wearing any protective equipment.
4: The World Health Organization recommends 6 weeks of monitoring as the disease runs its course.
3: Fox's Kunal Scott, he calls the ceasefire unbelievably weak. President Trump talking about Iran's response to the U.S. peace proposal.
7: You have the moderates and you have the lunatics. And I think the moderates are more respected. The lunatics want to fight till the end. You know, it'll be a very quick fight.
3: The president says he didn't even finish reading the latest proposal from Iran. Alabama launching an investigation into the Southern Poverty Law Center, which is based in Montgomery.
8: State Attorney General Steve Marshall issuing a subpoena.